0: just to help the battlers. Well, since that's happened, like, there's specific lenders that are set up specifically to do self-managed super fund lending. All right, so all of that's going to go to the, that's gone. What about all those employees, all those people that have set up and put their money into setting that stuff up? Like, I'm going down the points as well. The other thing is, this is going to force all of those houses. I thought about it. So, all right, people can't buy a house with their self-managed super fund. Maybe that opens it up to the people that want to buy a house. Well, that pushes them back to the big banks, which gives the big banks a bit of an advantage. Self-managed supers, probably now their super's going to go to the big super funds. I just don't see it how it's helping the little guy at all.
1: Yeah. I think you're spot on, Mark. I think you're spot on. I'm interested in what some of your clients are saying to you too, Mark. I mean, you're obviously a lot more educated in this space than I am, given you're a mortgage broker and you understand this a lot better than I do. But what sort of a response have you had from some of your clients to these tax charges?
0: Well, not yet. It only happened yesterday morning. So with that, like, I've probably got four sitting there that are ready to go that I've got people looking for properties in their self-managed super fund. So there's $8,000 gone right there, at least, minimum. Gone, straight from my pocket, gone. I've already done the work on it, gone. The one that's got us too is the trust, the change to the trust and the capital gains on the trust. Well, that was, you know, a good 30 or 40% of our industry. That's gone as well. What are they going to do? They're just going to turn around and do it through companies. It's an absolute nightmare. Yeah. I don't get how it's going to help anyone, to be honest.
1: And it's a real shame we've got to wait 2 years before we get the chance to go to an election and vote this mob out. Mark, thanks for calling in, mate, and lending some of your experience as a mortgage broker. I haven't found too many people that are overly optimistic or positive around these controversial tax changes. Thank you for calling in, mate. I really appreciate it. Carol's in Lithgow. Morning, Carol.
2: Good morning, Mark.
1: How are you, Carol? What have you got for me? What would you like to talk about?
2: Oh, gosh, I'm still exhausted. We're still travelling four times a day over the mountain to get to Lithgow to get my daughter to school.
1: Oh, Carol, I met you at the workies, didn't I?
2: Correct. Nothing's really changed since I've spoken with you. I got a generic email from the Minister for Roads, and I listened to Josh at the Lithgow gathering, saying that he understood and they understand our lived experience, but it is falling on deaf ears. And they're just so detached from the community in relation to what is happening with the pass. Even me trying to advocate for school students to catch a train instead of being on a bus because of the safety concerns around that detour, I'm just being ignored. And so, I'm also trying to advocate for families also in Hartley. Some families, it's depending on what school you go to, Trish Doyle, she loves to support grammar students. The grammar school, they're all sorted, but there are Lithgow High, La Salle, there's Katoomba High School, and there's St. Canice's Primary that is still being, if I can just say, it's a bit of a shit show, actually. I do apologise for my language, but...
1: No, that's all right. Well, Carol, just let me butt in if I can. If memory serves me correct, and I'm sort of, it's been 5 weeks since I was at the workies, I'm pretty sure, didn't I put you in touch with Josh Murray on the day and he was going to take some details and follow up with you? Has nothing come from that, has it?
2: So he sort of fobbed me off onto Thomas, who's working for Transport New South Wales.
1: Right.
2: And I've had a few discussions with him, and it was on the 27th of May that I last spoke with Thomas, and I was also trying to advocate for other families in Hartley, and they haven't heard from him. I haven't heard from him. He said, "Oh yeah, we'll get a bus. We'll get up on the train." He said he was trying to because.
1: All right, look, Carol, just stay there for me. Let me put you back to Jacob and Pat. We'll go to Transport for New South Wales. I mean, if you know, Josh Murray said to me on the day that I'm all over this. I'll look after it. So if nothing's happened and we're talking about the safety of kids going to school on buses and being dropped off, we'll leave that with me, Carol. I don't like being told by bureaucrats that they're on the case and then I find out 5 weeks later that nothing's happened. Carol, stay there and I'll pop you back to Pat and Jacob and just let me find out a few more details off air from you. While we're in Lithgow, let me bring in Ken Muldoon. He's from Mully's Transport. We've spoken to him a few times since the closure of the Great Western Highway. Morning to you, Ken.
3: Good morning, Mark. How are you, mate?
1: Mate, I'm a bit fired up today off the back of this budget. There's nothing in it for you guys. How are you feeling up there in the mountains?
3: Oh, mate, you've got to... where's the priority? Why is this...

0: road not a priority? Like, and I'm talking about both levels of government, both budgets. And every time you go onto social media, mate, you've got the minister cutting a ribbon for something else, and it's just like a slap in the face for everybody west of Mount Victoria, you know?
1: Mm. Well, Ken, here's the other problem I've got, right? So let me just play you what the Premier said this morning, right? So he was in the studio with Ben Fordham, and Ben said, look, it's going to take a few months at least to fix the Great Western Highway. Why isn't there any more money in the budget for these business owners and people who are affected by the closure there at Mitchell's Causeway at the Victoria Pass? This is what he had to say about the Great Western Highway, the Premier.
2: No more in the budget, but we have allocated money to fix it, the engineering fix on the Great Western Highway. We should have more to say about that in the next week or so. I think that's right. The last advice I got from Jenny Acheson was the next week or so. Look, that's an important announcement. We're tipping everything we can into this engineering solution so the road can be up and running as soon as possible. But it's an issue. I know it's an issue for Western New South Wales. We want to have it up and running as soon as possible.
1: Well, Ken, just back to you off the back of that comment from the Premier. It's all well and good for him to say, well, look, we've allocated this money in this war chest, the $1.1 billion war chest to fix the road, but that's going to take months and months to fix. All the while business owners like yourself, Ken, are having to rely on this diversion. It's having a knock-on effect to what you're able to do with your business. But all they've committed so far, the New South Wales government, is the $3.6 million that was announced 5 weeks ago. So business owners like yourself are going to have access, as of Monday this week, to $10,000. That's not good enough, is it, Ken?
0: And mate, it's not necessarily access, pardon me, to that $10,000. You still have to qualify for it. And also, you have to wait up to 25 days, if you do qualify, to get the money. it goes further than just fixing that road, Mark. Like, they could come up with a plan now, whether it takes 3 months, 12 months, whatever, and get the pass open. But it's not fixing the problem. There's still not a plan to how they're going to make that a proper road.
1: Yeah. I think, Ken, if the Premier and the Roads Minister and the Treasurer cared, they'd be in Lithgow talking to residents and talking to locals. But, you know, the fact that they pop up in all over parts of the state but won't actually go and address what is a disaster, and I'm not underestimating this, it is a disaster. You're living through it at the moment, Ken, and all the people I spoke to in Lithgow, I've seen it firsthand. I know the impact this is having on people, which is why I keep talking about it. So, Ken, leave it with me. I'm going to catch up with Paul Toole in just a moment. But the fact that there's not one more cent in the budget for the people who are being affected by this closure, in particular for those business owners, is an absolute disgrace. You're a good man, Ken. We'll keep in touch. I've got to run to a break. It's 19 past 10.
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4: Botany Road at Banks Meadows dropped 2 of 3 eastbound lanes because of a truck and car crash near Beecham Road. A bus and car crash on Pittwater Road DY, aiming south near DY Parade. And at Seven Hills, a truck and a ute have stacked on Abbott Road at Stanton Road. Sadly, no change at Northmead. Windsor Road remains closed between James Roos Drive and Churchill Drive, and a lost load at Sutherland closed a northbound lane of Linden Street at the Grand Parade. I'm Steve Carline, 2GB.
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1: Just some news in rugby league. Michael Carrianis and Brent Reid are reporting that Bulldog centre Bronson Cherry is expected to move on at the end of the season after being spotted with his manager on a plane after meeting the Storm in Melbourne yesterday. Cherry was seen with his agent Matt DeCira on a flight back to Sydney, with his future now well and truly in the spotlight. Parramatta have also met Bronson as the 25-year-old ponders his next move. So Brent Reid and Michael Carrianis reporting that Bronson Cherry set to leave the Bulldogs after another shock demotion. In the meantime, this is why we love you, Mark. You follow things up and genuinely care, re the Great Western Highway. Well, Rob, that's my job. I gave you a gold-plated guarantee when I took over the morning show that if there's an issue that I need to fight for, I'll do that. Which is why we took the time to go to Lithgow and speak to business owners, residents, the local community, and we'll continue to do that. If the government thinks that I'm just going to, ignore this and move on, it ain't going to happen. It ain't going to happen. Especially when the treasurer of this state is in the studio with my colleague Clinton Maynard, and I call through and plead with him to come up with something for the people of the mountains.
13: We remain pretty open-minded about what more we can do. And
14: But Treasurer, they can't wait any longer. They're closing their doors. People are stranded in Lithgow. Their livelihoods are being destroyed, mate. And you would concede surely, and it's been my information all the way along, that this road will not be fixed within 12 months. Come Bathurst, the joint will be an absolute nightmare. Mate, you've got to come to the party. I mean, if this was in Sydney, there would be money pledged to people because it would affect the seats of your colleagues. You've got to do better for these people, mate. I'm pleading with you. You're the Treasurer of New South Wales. You've got to help these people.
13: I'm listening, Mark.
1: I'm listening. You aren't listening. You don't care. If you were listening and if you cared, there'd be money in the budget, but there's none. None whatsoever. You've hid behind this war chest that's going to fix the road, but what about the months it's going to take to fix the Great Western Highway? What are these business owners supposed to do? Nothing? All the while they turn on the TV and watch announcements around electric buses and, you know, $50 million to chop up green space at Moore Park to create green space. What an absolute waste of money. Let's bring in Paul Toole, Shadow Minister for Regional Roads. He's the local member for Bathurst, which takes in Lithgow and surrounding areas. We've caught up with him regularly about all of this. He's on the line right now. Paul, good morning to you.
15: Yeah, good morning, Mark.
1: Mate, I've had a look through the budget papers. I know you were doing that yesterday. I honestly cannot believe that there is not one additional cent for the affected business owners and communities as a result of the closure of the Great Western Highway. Can you?
15: I'm absolutely flabbergasted, and I think, you know, a lot of people would be, you know, surprised to see that this government has no care for those people in regional New South Wales that have been impacted right now because of the closure of that road. Now, Mark, we were told that 3 months ago, you know, there would be a solution and there would be some timeline and certainty. Then we got told it would come at the end of June, and yet we are still seeing no additional support for those businesses and those families that are directly impacted right now. I mean, all we saw yesterday in the budget was a re-announcement of the $50 million that's going into the upgrades for the detour road. And don't get me wrong, those roads need help because they're being hammered right now by the traffic that was never designed to go onto those roads. But let's be honest, that doesn't fix Victoria Pass. And it's actually treating the symptom, not the disease. And people don't want a better detour. They just want their highway back. And what I was surprised about yesterday, which has never been mentioned, that $50 million is actually over a four-year period. That was never announced when it was put out in the press release there going back a couple of months ago. Then you've got this pathetic $3.5 million package that was just re-announced in the budget again. So we've got businesses that are reporting reductions in trade. They've lost customers. They're reducing staff hours. And they're wondering just how they're going to survive. And yet the package remains unchanged. There's no expansion. There's no additional funding. There's no support for medium or large-sized businesses. And the government's just designed a scheme that just leaves too many businesses out there in the cold.
1: Paul, I've been up there. You've been up there. You've had a look at it. You understand that this isn't going to be a cheap fix and it's going to take time. It's going to take months. So when you break all this down, right, and let's center on the $3.5 million rescue package. What these business owners are virtually being told is you're going to get $10,000 and that's all you're going to get while we fix this road that's going to take months. Mate, that's not good enough.
15: It's not good enough. And let's just remind listeners how this works. It is only going to two specific areas. So it's only going to those businesses in Hartley and Mount Victoria. So any business that's impacted in Lithgow or Oberon or, you know, even in the mountains at Blackheath or Katoomba, you know, further west, they're getting nothing. So there is this minuscule package that is just put on the table, which doesn't actually support or help businesses. We've had business owners that have said, I find the $10,000 insulting because it's not going to pay for my staff, it's not going to pay for my weekly wages, it's not going to pay for rent and all the associated bills that go with that. And this government has announced nothing new and yet the road still is closed. Can I just say too, Mark, the road today marks 108 days since the road was actually closed. And I had a look at this, you know, across the state, and this is the most prolonged and economically devastating highway closure that this state has experienced. Now, what we saw in 2019, the Oxley Highway was closed for 55 days due to bushfires. But the Pacific Highway was closed for 5 days in 2022 and 5 days in 2025 because of flooding. But here we are with the Great Western Highway, which has been closed for 108 days and still no timeline, no solution and no certainty.
1: Does the Premier understand the importance of the Great Western Highway, Paul? He was in the studio with Ben this morning. He said, oh, look, I understand it's an issue. It's not an issue. It's a bloody disaster.
15: It is a disaster. And I mean, it just goes on and on. I mean, the Premier and the ministers, I mean, this has to be a priority. I mean, if this was a major Sydney motorway closure, there would be a blank check. There would be bulldozers on site and they'll work around the clock. And this has to happen here at Victoria Pass as well. When we see works taking place, it's got to be a 24-hour-a-day operation. This project needs to be treated like an emergency, which it is. Every day that the road remains closed, it costs businesses, it costs freight operators, and it costs families. And once that solution is announced, and we've been told that it will be announced at the end of this month, which is only 6 days away, so the clock is ticking, you know, it needs to be 3 shifts, 7 days a week, 8 hours a shift. It needs to be done, and it needs to be done as quickly as possible because that's what the people expect. And when we talk about, you know, people in the mountains and even the wider central west, there are so many people in the city as well that are impacted as well. When they're travelling out into these regions and into these communities, you know, they're also seeing how this is impacting on their travel time as well. And we're just around the corner, you know, with the school holiday period about to begin. We've got the Bathurst 1000, as you know, which will be on in October, and yet we still seem to have the government dragging its feet 4 months later and offering no support to these communities.
1: Unbelievable. Unbelievable. Anyway, you watch what'll happen, Paul. Given I've been all over this for the last 3 months, I go on leave on Friday. You watch. Monday, Tuesday, they'll put out an announcement. Oh, this is what we're doing, knowing full well that they won't have me on the radio banging on about it for 3 hours here on the 2GB Morning Show. Hey, more broadly, before you go, the budget does things like cap Opal card fares, but that's something that mostly helps people in the city. Then the government, I know, has pinched the opposition's policy of slashing $100 from car registration costs. Is that right?
15: Yeah, look, absolutely. I mean, you know, you heard the leader of the opposition, Kelly Sloan, out there, you know, announcing over a week ago that we would be putting up an election commitment of reducing rego by $100. And here it was announced now in the budget by the New South Wales Labor government. So, look, they've got no vision. They've got no ambition for the state of New South Wales. And what they're doing is just copying policies that the opposition is announcing. Now, that is a step in the right direction, providing some form of relief. And you know, that is a cost of living measure. But at the end of the day, it's just a copycat process of what Kelly Sloan, as the leader of the opposition, was putting forward only a number of weeks ago.
1: All right, Paul, good to catch up. Hopefully we get somewhere soon, but this is just going on and on and on. And I think the last time we spoke, we had a gentleman on the line from Lithgow who owned a mower shop. He's closed his doors after 30 years in business. So if the government thinks that there won't be more and more businesses that shut their doors, we're talking about the livelihoods. We're not talking about big corporations. These are businesses who rely on cash flow, and they just aren't getting any cash flow at the moment because of the closure of the highway. Thanks for the chat, mate. We'll talk soon.
15: Yeah, my pleasure. Thank you, Mark.
1: That's Paul Toole, Shadow Minister for Regional Roads and the local member for Bathurst. It's not an issue, Premier. It's a disaster, an unmitigated disaster, and you are doing nothing to support these people. 28 to 11.
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1: 24 minutes away from 11, Mark's been in touch. Morning, Mark. Big thanks on behalf of Diane and myself. We attended the Opera House last night and saw Al Jardine, thanks to you. A great night. I hope I'm as good as him at 83. I just still hope I'll be around at 83. Oh, well, I'm glad you had a good time, yourself and Diane, Mark, and congratulations on winning the tickets, and I'm glad that Al Jardine put on a good show for you. 83, still doing his thing. Unbelievable. Good on you, Mark. Thank you very much for getting in touch and letting me know. We always love hearing from our listeners who win prizes and tickets to certain things. So well done. I'm glad you enjoyed it. In the meantime, Nick Newling is reporting that the Assistant Minister, Josh Wilson, has been handed a 5-match ban from his local over 45 soccer league for striking a player from an opposing team in the face. Addressing a press conference in Canberra called to discuss battery storage, Mr. Wilson said, "I'm not sure how much I really want to go into the details of my weekend sports activities, but yeah, look, I'm a committed sports player like lots of Australians, and I play subject to the rules of the game and the rules of the league. It's the first red card I've ever received, and I'll take that as you expect without dispute and accept that it comes with a mandatory suspension as a result of getting a red card. I regret the incident in that I don't play sport for the sort of argy-bargy. I play sport for the teamwork and camaraderie and the fitness and all the rest of it." Wilson described the incident as a bit of a contretemps, saying the length of his suspension was very standard. The assistant minister said he apologised to the opposing team following the match, with Wilson's team losing 3-2. So there you are. He's allegedly punched another bloke in the face, and he's copped a 1-game suspension for it. He was sent off. Josh Wilson, who's been a naughty boy on the football field. In the meantime, I mentioned that the Greens Senator Nick McKim and the Nationals leader Matt Canavan were on the Today Show this morning. And, well, Mr. McKim, the Greens Senator, says that his party has worked with the government to help bring fairness to the national tax system. But, well, Matt Canavan, he wasn't having a bar of it.
8: Well, it's just complete lies, Sarah. The Prime Minister's addicted to lying. He's lied again about not dealing with the Greens. He said that last year. And what's worse now, this is just another tax. The government was already taxing small business, taxing property, taxing investments, and now they're taxing your super. This deal, this dodgy deal with the Greens from the government, is a massive attack on every Australian superannuation funds. Mm. You had the option and the flexibility in your own superannuation fund to borrow, to buy a home. And what Nick said is absolutely wrong. What financial advisors are saying is that these techniques to borrow in your own super fund were often used for those with the lowest super accounts. They were used by single women who wanted to buy a home so they could live in retirement. That is being closed now.
1: Yeah, and well, Nick McKim, he doubled down on their deal, taking aim at Matt Canavan's attack.
25: The tax system that Matt is going to die on hill this week defending is designed to disadvantage ordinary working Australians who are paying about double the amount of tax on the same amount of income as a very wealthy Australian who's got enough money to make their money by buying and selling stuff. That is the tax system that Matt Canavan wants to defend and die on a hill defending. Good luck with that, Matt.
1: Please. The Greens are irrelevant. I can't believe that the government's done deals with the Greens, because Albo said this prior to the last election.
26: Will you do a deal with minority parties, Prime Minister?
27: No.
26: Mr. Dutton?
28: Not with the Greens, but with independents. And that's not a truthful answer from the Prime Minister. So you won't form a government with the Greens?
27: No.
28: You won't enter into any arrangements with the Greens?
27: No, I won't.
1: Lies! 131873, the number, 2gb.com. Click onto the feedback icon. Jamie says, Mark, drove past the mower shop in Lithgow this morning. It's now empty. Thank you, Jamie, for letting me know. If Lithgow was in the city, it would be fixed in a day. Another Labor dud from Davo. Mark, in your interview with the Treasurer last week, he left himself an out. When you asked him if they would do more re the Great Western Highway, he said, if we can. Typically, that's the response we get from politicians. And just off the back of the story about Leah Stewart, the shark attack survivor, waking up briefly and saying to her family, I love you. Mark, it's Gus here in Manly. I just wanted to say a very close friend of mine is a nurse at St Vinny's and was on duty when the Coogee shark attack came in, the victim. He helped as he always does and as does the whole team to bring these poor people back to good health. A big thank you to these doctors and nurses. They are faced with such tragic realities and give everything they have. Thank you. Yeah, well said, Gus. And, you know, to see horrific injuries suffered by Leah, but also for these medical professionals, nurses, doctors, radiographers, you name it, orderlies, for them all to swing into action and work as a team as they inevitably do inside our hospitals, just remarkable. And it's the reason why that Leah is still alive today. Admittedly, she has a fight ahead of her, but the fact that she woke briefly from an induced coma is really, really encouraging news, and we're certainly right behind her. So, Leah, you keep fighting. Now, I wanted to float a topic this morning about mobile black spots, and I'm raising it off the back of some comments yesterday in the Telegraph from the elderly couple who became the victims of a alleged home invasion recently on the Northern Tablelands in New South Wales near Tenterfield. Diane Blessing was stabbed in the chest by an intruder, allegedly, earlier this month, and she's now written to the New England MP Barnaby Joyce and the Northern Tablelands New South Wales MP Janelle Saffin about mobile coverage. I wasn't aware of this, but Mrs. Blessing has revealed that they were effectively trapped during that home invasion because they couldn't rely on mobile phone coverage to call for help. In a strongly worded letter, Diane says she and her husband, Keith, were left with few options during the violent ordeal because fleeing their home would have meant losing the limited phone signal available on their property. They rely on a signal booster to amplify a weak mobile connection. And it proves our telecommunications in regional areas need a lot of work. But it's not only in the regions. You see, where I live down in the Sutherland Shire of Sydney, I can barely get any phone reception when I'm at the back of the house. Are you experiencing the same thing? It begs the question, how is it still happening in 2026, especially when, you know, you turn on the TV from time to time and find out that we're sending people into space regularly? Now, Telstra routinely boasts that its network covers more than 99% of the country, but sadly, the 1% that isn't covered means millions and millions of square kilometres. It also results in hundreds of thousands of Australians who live, work and farm in these areas being left entirely in the dark. Now, the telecommunication companies will blame the terrain, vegetation, surrounding buildings, but it's the infrastructure that fixes the black spots in the coverage. Now, the federal government's Better Connectivity Plan promises dozens of new regional base stations, but for communities like Torrington near Tenterfield, the bureaucratic pace of the rollout feels completely detached from the urgency of their reality. So is there a quick fix? Well, I don't profess to be an expert on this, but the people I've spoken to this morning say the answer is in the sky. You see, telcos globally are partnering with low Earth orbit satellite constellations like Starlink to provide direct-to-cell coverage. This allows regular smartphones to connect directly to a satellite for emergency SMS and voice calls without needing a terrestrial tower or a bulky satellite phone. I've also been told about mandatory domestic roaming. So what that means is, in an emergency, it wouldn't matter what carrier you are with. If a Telstra customer's in a black spot but a Vodafone or Optus signal exists nearby, the phone should automatically route emergency traffic through the available network. Well, again, my question would be, why haven't we already enforced this? The irony here is staggering. We are currently living in an era where civilian space tourism is a reality and reusable rockets land upright on drone ships with precision accuracy, yet an Australian citizen can't stand in their own backyard and either send a text or make a phone call. Connectivity in 2026 isn't a luxury item. It's a critical piece of emergency survival gear, and until the government treats it with the same urgency as a 000 call itself, more families will find themselves trapped in the quiet horror of these black spots. So what's your experience? Are you listening to us in the regions right now? Are you having the same problems in the suburbs of Sydney? What's your experience with connectivity and telecommunications in your neck of the woods? Jump on the line, let me know. I've got a bit of time to take your calls over the next 15 minutes. As I said, where I live in the Sutherland Shire of Sylvania, I go to the back of the house. I can't get a reception. If I've got to call into the radio station to do a cross, sometimes I'm either at the front of the house or standing out in the front yard, and I think to myself, really? In 2026, I'm struggling to get a phone reception in Sydney, all the while we're sending people into outer space. So if you know a little bit about this or you've got an opinion on it, I'm all ears this morning. I'd love to hear more about it. But I was having a read of some information around Starlink this morning in the office. It's remarkable what it does. And, you know, gone are the days of you needing satellite phones when you travel in the bush. And talking to one of my colleagues, Robert Smith, Duck Creek, who hosts the Caravan Camping and Off-Road radio show, he tells me that he just puts the Starlink on the top of his ute and away you go. You can make phone calls, you can call home, you can call, send text messages. It's extraordinary the technology we've got available, but apparently there are some places in Australia, including in the suburbs of Sydney, where you still can't get full mobile coverage. What's your experience? 131873. We'll take your calls after this at 13 to 11.
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2: Windsor Road at Northmead is closed between James Roos Drive and Churchill Drive. It has been closed since 5:30. Outside Schofield's train station, there's a prang on Railway Terrace and getting reports of a crash on Alexander Street at Dundas Valley. Sunnyholt Road, Kings Park, van breakdown there near the M7 heading north, and Sutherland just up from the cemetery, there's a northbound lane of Linden Street closed at the Grand Parade. I'm Steve Carline with live and local traffic on 2GB.
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1: Well, I'm glad the phone lines work because we're talking about mobile black spots and the board's lit up. Let's get straight to your calls. David's at Exeter. Morning, Dave.
5: Oh, hello. How are you?
1: Good, thank you, mate.
5: I'm just ringing. I've had hospital issues, like your traffic man.
1: Mm-hmm.
5: I've already rung once this morning. But anyway, at Exeter, we now have Wi-Fi, but not NBN in the ground, a little dish. Mm-hmm. There's no power. The mobile doesn't work. And the only spot I can make a call is on the step outside my shed. And if it's pouring rain, I have to have an umbrella, of course.
1: Yeah. And if the power goes out, David, you're stuffed. Well, mate, firstly, I hope you're doing all right if you've had some hospital battles. But, yeah, Exeter, nice part of the world. But, yeah, you're sort of in modern technology in a country like Australia, you expect a lot better than just being having to rely on Wi-Fi. Thank you, David. I want to whip through as many of these calls as I can. Doug's at St Mary's. Morning, Doug.
6: Yeah, mate. Yeah, landlines were absolutely brilliant across the whole spectrum. The only thing is they weren't telephones, they weren't TVs. But now we're relying upon digital, which is, and I think the quality of the fibre is absolutely shocking.
1: Mm.
6: Because I've seen TV signals drop out, I've seen phones drop out. You can't get coverage at various different places. So go back to landlines and satellite phones, for goodness sake.
1: Well, Doug, I've got a lot of people here talking about, the modern technology. There's a lot of people getting in touch re-Starlink saying, Mark, it's brilliant. I don't know what it costs. I don't know whether it's cost effective, but geez, there's a few, we might have to hit up Starlink to do some advertising on 2GB because there's a few people here that use it and are certainly talking it up. I don't want to give out free plugs, but there's a few people saying, Mark, if you're traveling into the regions, get yourself a Starlink. We'll never look back. Thanks, Doug, for calling in. Sue's in Brisbane. Morning, Sue.
16: Hi, Mark. I lived in Cronulla for 60 years. I'm actually in Brisbane now. I lived on Burrony Bay Road, near Woolware Road.
1: Yep.
16: Anyway, to get a backyard, front yard, though, I'd have to walk nearly onto the middle of Burrony Bay Road to get a signal. I'd ring Telstra and they said, you're in a 5G area. I said, that doesn't mean 3G, 4G. What 5G? What's the difference? I said, I can't get a signal unless I'm sort of nearly killed on bloody Burrony Bay Road. You know what that is.
1: Yeah, and so it's so frustrating. You just want to make a phone call. You can't get reception or you can't hear the person on the other end of the phone. I'm hearing you. Thanks, Sue. Caroline's at 5. Doc, morning, Caroline.
17: Hi, Ben.
1: Marky, you've got Marky.
17: Sorry, Mark. I'm
1: that's
17: so
1: all right.
17: Sorry.
1: That's all right. All good.
17: I've lived in Five Dock near the bay, near the water bay, yep, for 22 years. I moved in 2004. We had 3 mobile phones. None of them would work. I've tried every service provider, and Telstra said there was no way they were going to put another antenna in. And they said that they were relying on other antennas like with Vodafone and stuff. But it's been 22 years and I've had a landline ever since because I just couldn't afford to keep 3 mobiles going when they were ringing. And I couldn't call anybody. No one could call me.
1: Yeah, it's infuriating, Caroline. And I just want to go back to what I mentioned a little earlier about, some of the reading I've done and some of the phone calls I made this morning. It seems like that idea of just automatically shifting people onto another network if it's available, if you are making an emergency call, that to me seems again like a no-brainer. Why haven't we already done that? Again, I'm going to continue to do some reading on it. I just saw some comments from Diane Blessing in the paper yesterday, and I thought I should bring that up. So I'm glad we've had a chance to have a chat about it this morning. Thanks, Caroline. Paddy's at West Pennant Hills wants to have a yarn. Hello, Paddy.
18: Oh, hi, Mark. I just heard you're coming on leave. What am I going to do without you?
1: Paddy, I'm having a 2-week break, although I will be back week 2. I've got to call State of Origin 3 in Brisbane, but can I be honest with you, Paddy? It's just you and me talking. It's been a very busy year and I need a break. I'm running out of gas.
18: I understand. I really do, because without you, we just wouldn't have any common sense or intelligent debate. And as for the phones, I don't care if the phones don't work as long as 2GB and Mark Levy and Ben and all the rest of the team are there.
1: Oh, Patty, gold star for you. You may have even just made yourself into a promo. Patty, you're a superstar. Thank you for the kind words and your support. We can't do what we do without our listeners, so you're very important to us as well, okay?
18: Thank you, Mark.
1: We'll chat to you soon, eh? Patty, there, and I should make mention, Luke Grant and Trent Nikolic, I believe, will be looking after the show while I'm away. And, look, they're obviously seasoned broadcasters, and they'll obviously pick up the mantle while I'm having a couple of weeks off. Thank you, Patty. You've made my day. It's 4 minutes away from 11.
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1: 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I'm told there's been a spike in calls to the Kids Helpline. 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
30: It's 11 o'clock. Good morning. I'm Madeline McNeil.
2: Locals on the Great Western Highway say they feel ignored by the state government after it failed to announce additional support for communities affected by the road's closure. Labor's final budget before the next election features an unspecified funding commitment to fix the highway, but no extra financial support for small businesses. More than 100 days since the road was shut at Victoria Pass, Shadow Regional Roads Minister Paul Toole has told Mark Levy businesses are struggling with the reduction in trade.
7: And they're wondering just how they're going to survive. And yet the package remains unchanged. There's no expansion, there's no additional funding, there's no support for medium or large-sized businesses. And the government's just designed a scheme that just leaves too many businesses out there in the cold.
2: A manhunt is underway after a machete attack in Sydney's West. A 45-year-old man's in hospital with injuries to his head and one of his hands after the attack at Lidcombe. A 44-year-old man has now been charged and police are searching for another man. A woman has died in hospital after her SUV collided with a flatbed truck in Sydney's West. The 42-year-old truck driver has been taken to hospital for mandatory testing. A 32-year-old man's fighting for life after a separate crash at Berkshire Park. The Albanese government's continuing to defend its tax changes, arguing its deal with the Greens will affect very few investors. The minor parties forced Labor to tighten rules around self-managed superannuation funds, along with capital gains and negative gearing concessions. The sector argues it's been blindsided by the adjustment, which will prevent people from using their super fund to borrow for a property investment. But Senior Labor Minister Tanya Plibersek says it's just part of the negotiation process.
8: And very few people will be affected by this, and very few properties will be affected. And by the way, if you're already doing it, of course it's grandfathered. Like all of the measures that we've taken, if you're already doing something, no change to what you're already doing.
2: A heatwave lingering over Europe has seen France experience its hottest day on record. In France alone, there have been 40 drowning deaths since Thursday, with another half a dozen recorded in Germany. Red heatwave alerts are in place across Spain, Italy and the UK. And the head of Ambulance Victoria has helped deliver a baby while visiting his employees in the state's northeast. When the call came through at Wangaratta, the paramedics on duty revealed they'd never delivered a baby. Chief Executive Jordan Emery says it was an honour to step in to help.
9: Despite what people say about chief executives, one of the things I miss most about my current role is actually getting out and caring for patients. I bloody loved being a paramedic.
2: In finance, the All Ords is trading up 1 point at 89.89. One Australian dollar is buying 69.2 US cents.
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11: Broncos half Ben Hunt admits it's now or never for the Premiers, with their hopes of a title defence slipping away. They head into Friday night's battle with the Roosters in the midst of a six-game losing streak. Hunt says they're running out of time to turn things around.
13: Now, we've got a massive challenge on our hands this week. Obviously, Roosters are playing some really good footy at the moment, and we're not, so it's time for us to turn our season around or it's going to slip away from us.
11: Croatia has defeated Panama 1-0 at the FIFA World Cup. Earlier, England and Ghana drew nil-all, while Portugal thrashed Uzbekistan 5-0. Australia has maintained its perfect record at the Women's T20 World Cup, winning its fourth match by 113 runs over Pakistan in Leeds. Elise Perry named player of the match with a knock of 71 from 48 balls. She also took 2 wickets for 9 runs in her only over. That's sport. I'm Mike Pearsall.
2: It's 11:04. That's the latest news and sport.
12: Sport. One team, one journey. One less thing to worry about. The Olsen's signature farewell, because care should never be complicated. 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
28: Our two major traffic issues of the morning are now sorted. In the last 10, 15 minutes, Windsor Road has reopened at Northmead and Richmond Road's now okay at Berkshire Park. Barara Waters Ferry is out of service. There's a single vehicle crash on Heathcote Road, about 7 km west of New Illawarra Road. Car there is has gone into a tree. At Sutherland, the northbound lane of Linden Street closed at the Grand Parade, and there's a north-facing van breakdown on Sunnyholt Road at Kings Park. I'm Steve Carline.
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2: A sunny day with a late shower or two. Light winds becoming southerly up to 25 kilometres per hour. Heading for a top of 19 degrees on the coast, 19 again in the west. Looking ahead, showers tomorrow, a shower or two Friday and showers over the weekend. Right now in town, it's 15 degrees. The same at Bankstown, Campbelltown and Gosford. It's 16 at Lucas Heights. I'm Madeline McNeil. There'll be more news at midday on your news leader, Sydney's 2GB.
10: This is Mornings with Mark Levy, right across Australia.
1: Yes, final hour of the program. Nice to have you with us on this, what day is it? Wednesday. I just lost track of my days. Yes, it's Wednesday. Should we try that again? Welcome back, everyone. It's Wednesday morning, final hour of the show. Another busy hour ahead of us. Stand by for the code word in 2GB's end of financial year bonus. The $1,000 to be won. We'll give that to you a little later in the show. I note Sam Maiden. This is going to get people worked up today because there has been some accusations being levelled from by Pauline Hanson toward the Prime Minister, Anthony Albanese. Well, Sam Maiden is reporting on news.com.au that Anthony Albanese saved around $200,000 in tax under the existing capital gains tax regime for investment properties, which will now be removed for future investors. A new analysis based on publicly available transactions suggests Mr. Albanese is around $200,000 better off due to buying and selling three investment properties worth nearly $5 million under the current CGT regime. That's based on Mr. Albanese's buying three properties for $2.45 million and selling them for a total sum of $4.76 million. As a result, he would have paid approximately $542,000 in capital gains tax under the current regime. However, if the old Hawke-Keating era rules that the government is reinstating applied, he would have paid $752,000 in capital gains taxes, delivering a $200,000 tax saving. Now, this analysis does not include any estimate of the benefits Mr. Albanese may have secured through a negative gearing because it is unknown when or what he claimed for any investment. So there you are. Another interesting side note to all of this discussion and debate around the controversial tax changes. Well done to Samantha Maiden for crunching the numbers and coming up with all of that. In the meantime, police have now sent through a bit more information in relation to this crash this morning at Berkshire Park. They're telling me an investigation is underway after a driver was injured following a pursuit in Sydney's west. At about 2 o'clock this morning, police were patrolling the Blacktown area. After receiving information, there were concerns for a man's welfare in the area. While searching the area, officers attached to Banks at Blacktown located the man aged 32 driving a Toyota utility near a shopping centre on Patrick Street at Blacktown. When police approached the Toyota, the driver drove off and allegedly failed to stop when directed, to causing a pursuit to be initiated. The pursuit continued throughout the Blacktown area before being terminated after road spikes were successfully deployed against the utility, A short time later, police were called to the intersection of Richmond and Llandeilo Road following reports of a crash. On arrival, officers found that the utility had collided into a power pole. The 32-year-old driver was treated at the scene by paramedics before being taken to Westmead Hospital for assessment. Police have since been told the man is now stable. An investigation into the incident has commenced, with officers investigating the crash scene. So there's an update on the story that you heard throughout the morning with Ben. In the meantime, while we're talking about police, there's been a big drug bust. By the looks of things, Task Force Falcon detectives have seized more than $350,000 worth of drugs and charged a man for allegedly supplying them across Sydney's west. In early June, detectives attached to the State Crime Command's criminal group squad commenced an investigation into the alleged supply of a large quantity of commercial drugs. At about 6 a.m. yesterday morning,

We actually used that song as a theme on a program I did over the summer months with Aaron Molan here on 2GB, the summer show that we hosted as well. And then there was one of his more recent songs. I remember Ben first playing this, and I thought, who's singing that? And he said Daryl Braithwaite. I didn't believe him. I've been right.

0: So look, his catalog of songs is incredible. So we'll take a break. We'll come back and play one for you. But before we do just that, I need to get you the consumer price index. In the 12 months to May, the consumer price index rose 4%, down from 4.2% in the 12 months to April. This news just coming out from the Bureau of Statistics. The largest contributors to annual inflation were housing, 6.5%, food and non-alcoholic beverages, 3.3%, and transport, 3.3%. Trimmed mean inflation was 3.6%. That's up from 3.4% in the 12 months to April of 2026. So that inflation rate has fallen from 4.2 to 4%. We'll take a break at 27 to midday and be back with plenty more of 2GB Mornings.
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0: 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That code word is profit. How appropriate. Profit is the code word that you're going to need. Jot that down, then listen to Michael and Clinton this afternoon for their code words, and then be listening tomorrow to Ben for the cue to call. 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So profit is the code word today. That word is profit.
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0: Well, Croatia, by the looks of things, has scored late to beat Panama 1-0 at the World Cup. Croatia 1, Panama 0 at full time. And at midday, we've got Colombia taking on the Congo. Earlier, England and Ghana a scoreless draw, and Portugal 5-0 winners over Uzbekistan. So that's what's happening at the FIFA World Cup. Now, I've had a couple of people make mention of the fact that our lawn bowler, Josh Walker-Davis, down there at a bowling club in Concord, he was going to bowl non-stop and hopefully hit $50,000 in support of the Black Dog Institute. And I've had a few people reach out to say he's done it. Now, we usually wouldn't do this live on air, but let's see if we can ring him on air and see how he's travelling. Here we go.
15: Can't get your call, sorry. Probably playing bowls. So, I'll give you a buzz back.
0: Hey, Josh, it's Mark Levy at 2GB calling. Great man. We are ringing to congratulate you on making $50,000 for the Black Dog Institute. On behalf of all the 2GB listeners, you're a superstar, mate. Look forward to coming down there and having a roll-up with you and maybe even having a schooner of beer, which I'm sure you're probably doing right now. Well done to you, mate. $50,000 for the Black Dog Institute. What about that? That's gold. Sorry, can't get to the phone. I'm probably playing bar. Oh, that's brilliant. Absolutely brilliant.

0: Yeah, what a career he's had, Darryl Braithwaite, legendary muso. Congratulations on, what, nearly 60 years in the business. He's going to take some time for himself, put the feet up and relax, and I think he's certainly entitled to do that. Just before we get to a break, we've been talking about the shark attack victim this morning down there at Coogee a couple of weeks ago, and the fact that she woke up Leah to say that she loves you to a family. On the topic of sharks, there was a great white spotted off the coast of Bondi Beach, temporarily closing it for a second day in a row. This all happened at about 6:30 this morning. So there's a lot of shark activity off the coast at the moment, all to do with the whale migration. So it's just worth being mindful of that if you plan on going into the water, even though it is starting to cool right down as we get into the middle of winter. On the way to the break, though, the NRL 2027 season launch in Vegas is going to be huge. Melbourne, the West Tigers, Parramatta and the Gold Coast will all be on the plane, and so will we. The only thing missing is you. 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And I ran into a colleague of mine from 3AW, one of the breakfast hosts, Russell Howcroft, and I think he's going to Vegas. He's very, very excited. And I said, Russ, we're going to have to put you in contact with my dear friend Shelley Berkeley, the mayor of Las Vegas. She's an absolute hoot. So I think the boys are going to do their show over there, and I don't know what the plans are for us at the moment. But anyway, looking forward to it. Vegas next year. We'll be there to capture all the colour and excitement, but most importantly, have plenty of fun with you. So if you're a rugby league fan or just want to experience what Las Vegas has to offer, why don't you come and do it in style with us on 2GB and the Continuous Call team? 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It's 13 to midday.
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2: The Barara Waters Ferry not in service. We've got a prang on Pittwater Road, Collaroy, and two of three southbound lanes are closed there at Ocean Grove. A breakdown on the Hume Highway, Casula, and northbound traffic's affected near Demerick Avenue. And about halfway, I'd say, between Holsworthy and Lucas Heights, a car's gone into the bush on Heathcote Road. Victoria Road's tightening up at Drummoyne. If you're trying to get across the harbour, well, take your pick. The bridge and the tunnel are both behaving. I'm Steve Carline on your traffic leader, 2GB.
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0: Michael McLaren is coming up on your radio after the news at midday, which is in about 9.5 minutes. Morning, Michael.
12: I better get ready. Thank you, Mark. Yes, I am.
0: Can I compliment you on your advocacy and campaign to try and save Victoria Barracks? I listened to your interview with Mr. Khalil.
12: Peter Khalil.
0: Yesterday. Mm. Brilliant. Well done, mate.
12: Thank you. Look, I'm glad he came on. I'm glad we spoke. We'll do it again. Obviously, we don't agree. It's not one of those ones where I guess you're just going to have to agree to disagree. And I'll have a few more words to say about it off the top of the show today. But I just suspect, a little like some of these tax changes we're looking at, this is another case where nobody really agrees with the government, and yet they're pushing ahead with it. And they had this report in the desk December 2023. So if they were formulating a plan to sell off 67 sites, they really should have taken that as part of their policy proposals to the last election, because it has tapped a very rich nerve of resentment for obvious reasons.
0: Yeah.
12: And as much as I respect Mr. Khalil coming on yesterday, this constant attempt to try to keep dragging the whole conversation back to 67 sites, when we know what people are really talking about is maybe 5 or 6 sites around the nation, the other 60 whatever, I don't think there's much resentment. If there is a tennis court or a golf course or an old rifle range, look, okay, sell them, fine.
0: Yeah.
12: But we're talking here about just a handful of the crown jewels, as it were. And there they all were last night at the War Memorial, reflecting on our great military history and sacrifice and so on and so forth. And yet at the same time, they're selling off the very similar institutions.
0: Well, just on the War Memorial last night, this is a story. It's my understanding there's a few other media organisations chasing this, but Angus Taylor confirmed to me this morning that there was a 15-minute welcome to country, but no national anthem performed, which is extraordinary at the War Memorial. So anyway, that'll develop into something this afternoon, no doubt. What have you got coming up?
12: A couple of different things. Of course, we've had the inflation numbers. There'll be a great sort of wahooing because it's down to 4%, but the underlying inflation's up to 3.6. Mm. So that's the one the RBA looks at. So what it means for interest rates, I don't know. But you've covered brilliantly this morning the whole change with tax and self-managed super funds and real estate. So Blake will be here with us from Pretzel.
0: Great.
12: A lot of our listeners have self-managed super funds, have been encouraged to get into them for the last 20 years.
0: Mm.
12: And one of the reasons they've done it is to get a property into the portfolio.
0: Mm.
12: Look, that'll be grandfathered, but going forward, what does it mean?
0: Yeah.
12: Speak to Blake about that. Chook with his footy tips, he's going to have to do better. our lead's only 5 now. How many rounds have we got left? This is round 17.
0: Someone's gone from very confident to someone's looking at the clock.
12: Well, yeah. I'm a West Tigers fan. You're 5 up with 20 to go. You're looking at the clock.
0: So here we come. We're coming to get you.
12: Oh, hang on. We being what the royal pronoun.
0: I've moved on to the second row. I'm coming to get you.
12: Are you? Okay. Yeah. All right.
0: Maybe next year, but not this year.
12: And also Annie Hark, long-time community resident down there at Randwick. We've had a bit of an announcement from the council about these paid parking meters they want to introduce. They're not going the full hog, but I'll catch up with Annie. She spoke passionately about it the other week with us, and we'll do a follow-up on that.
0: Fantastic. Thank you, Michael.
12: Thanks, Mark.
0: Michael, on your radio after midday.

0: good news.
1: Yeah, lovely one this morning with a Hollywood star giving back to her roots. Aussie actress Millie Alcock of the House of Dragon fame has donated $10,000 to her local Sydney Bowls Club. The money will help Petersham Bowls Club on the very street she grew up on build a much-needed accessibility ramp. The club's a beloved Inner West institution, so cherished that locals rallied to save it from developers back in 2006. The club president says when he reached out to Alcock, there wasn't a moment's hesitation. In his words, she just went, absolutely, how can I help? And $10,000 arrived in the next few days. Of course, Millie grew up in Sydney's Inner West and is about to hit the big time, starring as the lead in the new Supergirl film out this week. She's Supergirl on the big screen this week, but to Petersham, she's something of a superwoman already. So what a lovely story, giving back to where it all began.
0: All I really need is a little girl.
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1: Well, make sure you stick with us throughout the day here on 2GB. There'll be plenty of news and reaction to some of these major stories. There's a lot of feedback coming through off the back of the New South Wales budget. And, of course, this deal, this dangerous deal that's been done between Labor and the Greens to rush through the tax changes. Thank you very much for your company today. Tomorrow is Thursday, of course, which means Sarah McDonald will be in the studio to have a chat. We'll have a yarn to you and plenty of giveaways as well still to come, including those Hunter Valley Gardens family passes and more code words in the 2GB end of financial year bonus. And a reminder, if you've missed the show or you want to have a listen back to anything, you can always download the podcast. 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Michael's up next. He'll be followed by Clinton. We're back tomorrow. See you around the roundabout. Bye-bye.
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13: In this bulletin, charges over a Concord firebombing, consumer prices rising at a slower pace, and claims One Nation will strip paid parental leave. It's midday. Good afternoon. I'm Jamel Wells. Charges have been laid over a firebombing at a business in Sydney's inner west. Dusty Fitzpatrick reports.
14: Emergency services were called to the Concord West Beauty Salon after reports of a fire. Officers found a device which had been detonated, causing damage to the front of the business. Following investigations, detectives carried out searches at homes in Padstow and Bardia. Two improvised explosive devices and an SUV, believed to have been used in the firebombing, were seized. A 29-year-old was arrested at the Padstow address. He's now been charged with several offences. Police say investigations are ongoing. Dusty Fitzpatrick, Sydney.
13: Latest data shows consumer prices have continued to rise, but at a slower pace. Australia's inflation rate has come down 0.2% to 4% for the year to May. The cost of housing, food and transport increased, but prices for other goods and services were lower. The federal government claims One Nation would strip people of paid parental leave if the minor party gains power. Federal politics editor Michael Packie.
15: From July, new parents will be able to access 6 months paid parental leave funded by taxpayers at the minimum wage. This is a four-week improvement on the previous government scheme. Social Services Minister Tanya Plibersek says it's a major reform which would be at risk if One Nation or the Coalition came to power.
16: We need to protect what we already have.
15: One Nation leader Pauline Hanson maintains she supports parental leave but is worried businesses could be forced to supplement existing arrangements even if they can't afford it.
17: The cost to business these days is extremely hard.
15: The government argues its PPL measure, along with increases to other family tax benefits, will help households with cost of living pressures. Michael Packie, Canberra.
13: The association that represents self-managed super funds says it's been blindsided by Labor's tax changes. The federal government has secured support of the Greens to pass adjustments to capital gains and negative gearing. The legislation will also restrict people from using their self-managed fund to borrow for a property. Labor argues the change is minor and doesn't affect many people. Labor claims a collapse in auction clearance rates and falling house prices is just a market correction. Following changes to capital gains, negative gearing and trusts, confidence in the property market is deteriorating. The government argues housing is now more affordable for younger Australians. Housing Minister Claire O'Neill has told the ABC the market is doing its job.
18: I think the housing market's cyclical in Australia, a very uncontroversial comment. We see periods of very significant house price growth, and then we see the market make a correction, and that's what we're seeing at the moment.
19: So we're in a market correction now?
18: That's correct.
13: Leah Stewart, the woman bitten by a shark at Coogee, has briefly woken from an induced coma. Her family says the 34-year-old told her partner and her mother that she loves them as doctors brought her out of the state for a short time. The Premier maintains his government is committed to fixing the Great Western Highway as soon as possible. Locals say they feel ignored after the state budget failed to include extra support for businesses struggling in the months after the road's closure at Victoria Pass. Chris Minn says he understands it's an issue for communities in the state's west.
20: We have allocated money to fix it, the engineering fix on the Great Western Highway. We should have more to say about that in the next week or so. look, that's an important announcement. We're tipping everything we can into this engineering solution so the road can be up and running as soon as possible.
13: The state opposition would overhaul the renewable energy rollout in New South Wales if it wins the next election. The proposal would see major cities house more projects in a move aimed at quelling community anger in the regions. The state's largest renewable energy zone in the New England region would be scaled back. The number of children reaching crisis point before asking for help has reached its second highest point in a decade. Data from Kids Helpline shows 14 calls per day last year required emergency services or child protection to be contacted because a child was at risk of immediate harm. Service manager Leo Heed has told Mark Levy children often worry about troubling their parents.
19: They don't want to burden mum and dad by reaching out for help when they're struggling. So that's why Kids Helpline is so important, because it provides that safety net for young people.
13: New testing confirms a crater found in outback Western Australia is the oldest on Earth. Advanced mineral dating techniques show the crater was likely formed when an asteroid hit Earth 3 billion years ago. Professor Chris Kirkland from Curtin University says the planet looked very different then.
21: So we know that the planet was covered by an ocean at that stage, so there's very few land masses above that ocean. And we know that there was like basalt flows, so basalt flows exploding out and coming out underneath water, just like Hawaii today.
13: In finance, the All Ordinaries is up 22 points. One Australian dollar is buying around 69.2 US cents.
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22: A masterclass from Elise Perry has steered Australia to a 113-run victory over Pakistan at the Women's T20 World Cup. She produced a knock of 71 from 48 balls before taking 2 wickets. Perry says she loved her time in the middle in Leeds.
23: I really enjoyed it, batting out there with particularly volley at the start, and just getting a little bit of momentum back was really nice. And it's a great place to play cricket, so yeah, good night for us.
22: There are reports the Perth Bears will be given a $500,000 salary cap concession to help strengthen their roster ahead of their entry to the NRL next year. At the FIFA World Cup, England has been held to a nil-all draw by Ghana. Cristiano Ronaldo scored at a record 6th World Cup in Portugal's 5-0 win over Uzbekistan. Croatia defeated Panama 1-0, while Colombia has just taken a 1-0 lead over the Democratic Republic of Congo. And the owners of iconic English club QPR have purchased the Central Coast Mariners. That's sport. I'm Mike Pearsall.
13: That's the latest news and sport.
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26: Some good news. A prang on Pittwater Road, Collaroy has now cleared. A tyre-threatening debris spill on the Great Western Highway near the McDonald's at Minchinbury. Apparently a large spillage of nails at Collerton Road. Eastern Distributor has a south-facing crash under Woolloomooloo and Prospect Highway 7 Hill. North facing prang there at Federal Road. And if you're after the Barara Waters Ferry, you're out of luck. It's currently out of service. I'm Steve Carline with live and local traffic on 2GB.
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13: A mostly sunny day with possible late showers. Southerly winds up to 25 kilometres an hour, heading for a top of 19 degrees. Tomorrow, showers with a top of 18, a shower or two Friday and on the weekend. Right now in the city, 18 degrees, 17 in Bankstown, 16 in Campbelltown and Gosford, 16 in Lucas Heights, 15 in Penrith. I'm Jamel Wills. 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
2: 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Yeah. This is Afternoons with Michael McLaren.
3: Well, it is, and yes, I just heard Jamel there say there could be a little rain later on, but certainly looking south out of my window here, it looks beautiful at the moment. No sign of rain yet, so let's enjoy the day. It was cold this morning, though, wasn't it? Gee whiz. 131873, the open line number. Plenty to have a chat about between now and 3 o'clock. I will shortly return to that issue of Victoria Barracks. I know a lot of people have been sharing the link from the podcast we put up following our conversation with Peter Khalil yesterday. Thank you for doing that. I think we're starting to really get a sense of the government wanting to push ahead with these sales. That doesn't mean we just put the white flag up and accept defeat. We will fight on until either we win or we lose. But we're not going to die wondering. 131873. Now, Blake will be with us in the next hour. Blake from Pretzel, of course. This is becoming a very opportune segment of late because all of these government budget changes, and the latest one because of this deal with the Greens concerning investment properties through self-managed super funds. I will get Blake to explain what's happened there and how it may affect you. I think, to be honest, we don't want to unnecessarily frighten people. My understanding is that if you currently have an arrangement or you're in the middle of paying off an arrangement through a self-managed super fund, you will be ring-fenced, grandfathered, grand-personed, whatever the term is these days. But going forward, from July 1, changes will be imp-

0: wholesale and retail prices. They're up 21.1% from where they were artificially suppressed a year ago. Now, that would no doubt coincide with what many of you have been emailing to myself and to Mark and my colleagues about what's happening with your power bills. Well, words got back to Chris Bowen that not everywhere are prices coming down, despite this sort of hullabaloo that was made and a lot of backslapping. It was deafening, the backslapping going on about 2 or 3 weeks ago when the default market offers were released by the energy regulator. You know, prices are going to be down 7 or 10% in New South Wales and down in other areas, up just a little tick in South Australia. But overall, you know, the renewables were coming in, the price pressures are going down, and we're all going to benefit. Yeah, that was the sales pitch. Well, that was okay until reality struck and the retailers started to adjust their price fixed daily rate. So Chris Bowen has now gone and asked the energy retailers to explain why some of their prices are in fact going up from July the 1st. As The Guardian says, they were supposed to go the other way under the latest default market offer. So he's gone and referred retailers to the ACCC to look for any misconduct where those prices should be coming down. I'll give you the tip, they won't find any. But he said, we've seen some companies, not all, far from it, choose to increase their fixed supply costs while reducing their per kilowatt hour costs, end quote. Well, look, when the energy minister says we've seen some companies, not all, far from it, choose to increase their fixed supply costs, I haven't heard of any that haven't. I mean, I'm sure they do exist, but every retailer that I've heard of or know, and I'm certainly talking about the big ones, seem to have increased their fixed supply costs. So, okay, I'm sure he's right, it's not all. But from what I'm hearing, I wouldn't be going as far to say far from it. There might be a couple of exceptions to the rule, but it does seem to be the average that they are putting up their fixed, and not just a little bit, they are substantially putting up their fixed daily prices, you know, 60%, 70%, that sort of a thing. Now, Bowen said, quote, I understand these fixed cost increases have caused a lot of concern. People have raised them with me, quite rightly, and I've raised them with energy companies. Oh, yeah, well, I'm sure they're quaking in their boots, Chris. They'd be really nervous. You know, got the phone call from the energy minister. What do you think they say? What do they say to him? Oh, yeah, well, what are you going to do about it? Yeah. And that'd be about whether he hear the beep, beep, beep, beep at the end of the conversation. So, look, for what it's worth, I think the interesting aspect to all of this will be to discover why these fixed prices are going up. What's happened to the energy market that means that these retailers feel either justified or out of necessity to very substantially increase their daily fixed prices, supply costs? Why have they done it? Now, there will be a reason for that. And it wouldn't surprise me at all if the deepening penetration of renewables, particularly solar, sells on people's roofs, distorting the traditional market as part of the justification. These guys are listed entities. They've got a responsibility to their shareholders. If they're not getting the same sort of return that they used to be getting by supplying electricity through usage, they've got to somehow balance the books and make a profit through other mechanisms. Now, they don't have many other mechanisms at their disposal, right? They can't force you to use more electricity. That's up to you. If you want to boil the kettle, that's your choice. You want to run the washing machine, that's your choice. But what they can do is increase the fixed daily supply cost, because without it, you can't turn the light on. Right? So, you know, all this talk about, oh, renewables going to make electricity cheaper. Yeah, maybe at the point of dispatch. But overall, when it comes to paying your bill, jury's still out there. 131-873. Twenty-one past 12. Well, look, as you know, I spent a good deal of time reflecting on the conversation we had yesterday with the Assistant Minister for Defence, Peter Khalil. And look, before I say anything more, just again, I want to thank him for taking the time to come on the show and to put his case for the divestiture of 67 military sites around the country, including, yes, Sydney's Victoria Barracks. One of the things that makes this democracy strong is our ability to debate issues of importance, and then for the media to have access to the decision makers so that we on your behalf can hold the powerful to account. Now, by fronting up yesterday, Khalil upheld that important tradition, and look, long may it remain. But for those who heard it, it'll come as no surprise when I report that we failed to find a lot of common ground. despite exchanging views for, I think, the better part of 20 minutes, 19 or 20 minutes. I mean, he remains, as does the government, clearly committed to selling every single site on the list, including what many have called the jewel in the crown, Victoria Barracks at Paddington. Now, other notable candidates for reconsideration, I think, must also include the Lancer Barracks in Parramatta, with a continuous history dating back to 1897, and HMAS Penguin there on the shores of Middle Head. But no matter the arguments put to the government, at this stage they appear determined to relinquish their control of these sites and, in most cases, hand the keys over to a developer. Look, I know all the buzz last night at the official opening of the new wing of the War Memorial was about the absence of Ben Robert Smith. But I wonder, as they looked around the incredible addition to Australia's central place of military reflection, if the Prime Minister and his Defence Minister, who were there, found time to also reflect on the importance and proximity of places like Victoria Barracks in the story of the War Memorial, indeed the greatest story of this nation. I mean, after all, the War Memorial's website clearly states that its purpose is, and I quote, to commemorate the sacrifice of those Australians who have died in war or on operational service and those who have served our nation in times of conflict. As the statement goes on to say, the mission of the memorial is leading remembrance and understanding of Australia's wartime experience. Now, look, the government are to be commended for continuing the funding that made the memorial's expansion possible. But what sort of mixed message do they send the veteran community, let alone those in active service, when they simultaneously ignore the overwhelming call to leave places like Victoria Barracks alone? I mean, do they forget that many of the men whose names line the Wall of Remembrance in Canberra walked through those great imposing gates at Paddington, but never to come home? From Gallipoli to the Western Front, the theatres of World War II and more recent conflicts, many Australian soldiers who served our nation can trace their military origins to that barracks. It is, if you will, the heart of our military tradition, and it's a tradition that remains active and operational to this day. I mean, how then can a government determined to sell it associate themselves with the War Memorial's noble mission of promoting remembrance and an understanding of this country's wartime experience? I mean, you sell Victoria Barracks and you sever the unbroken thread that unites the Army of 2026 with the Army of 1906, let alone 1846, and more besides in one fell swoop. Now look, I know after speaking with Peter Khalil yesterday, it appears that we've lost this one, that the barracks will be quote-unquote divested, which is really just a fancy way of saying sold off. But I'm an eternal optimist and I'm not willing to concede defeat just yet. For one, both the Coalition and One Nation are determined to keep Victoria Barracks in government hands and, as far as I'm aware, as an operational facility should they get into power. And, you know, judging by Labor's plummeting polling numbers, the government may not have enough time to complete a transaction before Australians once again head to the polls. I'm also aware that the official campaign to save it is only really just getting started. And to that end, I want to congratulate the team at Business Sydney, led by Paul Nicolau, who just last week formed a cross-party coalition, including Tony Abbott, Allegra Spender, David Elliott, and state Labor figures, including Dr. Marjorie O'Neill and Greg Warren, to coordinate the next stage of this fight. In fact, just yesterday, the acting president of the RSL in New South Wales also wrote a powerful defence of the status quo, and I'm confident the majority of veterans are going to back him. And then, of course, there's a group from whom we're yet to hear, and that's because the thousands of current serving personnel, for whom places like Victoria Barracks are more than just an office, but in many cases a family tradition and a national symbol. And alas, convention denies them a voice in the debate, but I know from the correspondence that I've received from members of the ADF that there's disgust out there among many of the rank and file that the government would consider opening the gates of the barracks to the developers, even if, as we're assured, any reimagination of the precinct would be tasteful or sympathetic to its heritage. Now look, just on the developers for a moment, I note the Assistant Minister was unable yesterday to suggest to me who else, other than a developer, would have the kind of money required to meet the government's sale price expectations for a prime site like Victoria Barracks. After all, the government have suggested the entire portfolio of 67 sites could be worth a collective $3 billion. And they've openly spoken of the potential to use these locations to ease the housing shortage. But as we know, some locations are, shall we say, more valuable than others. And 15 hectares in Paddington, well, that won't go cheap. Real estate figures suggested the three Victoria Barracks sites combined, so Sydney, Melbourne and Brisbane, would fetch an eye-watering $1.3 billion on their own. But the estimated land value for Paddington chewed up the lion's share of that at $875 million. That's according to figures cited in the Financial Review. Now, again, who, other than a developer, would have that sort of coin? And how many apartments would then need to be built to cover the price tag, let alone the cost of construction, and with a provision for a profit at the end? And what if it all sort of falls over, if all the developers look at it but then realise the carpeting of National Heritage Protection orders all over the site makes any construction unviable? Well, then what? I mean, does the government sell Victoria Barracks below market value? Does it just lock the gate and continue to move all the personnel over to Defence Plaza? Because, you see, this so-called Defence Plaza in the CBD, that doesn't come cheap either. I'm told the government will spend $231 million over just the next 10 years to lease the commercial office space in the city, and that's before a further $83 million is sunk into a military fit-out with high-tech software. Total cost, as we cited yesterday, at least $310 million. And yet we're told an estimated $200 million over 10 years to maintain the facilities at Victoria Barracks means that it's got to go. I mean, no wonder Brigadier Vincent Williams concludes, and I quote, "The logic simply doesn't stack up." Now, obviously, I could go on about this all day, but let this be the final point before I hear from you. Yesterday, Peter Khalil made the point that the new expensive Defence Plaza offices are underutilised. I think he said it's current occupancy rate of about 40%. So lots of spare desks there. They want to fill them up. Meanwhile, as we know, over in Paddington, Victoria Barracks has a utilisation rate of about 60%, and it's now being fattened for market. But one of the reasons why the government and the Defence Audit were pushing for the sale of the barracks was this less than optimal occupancy rate at Defence Plaza. But look, if we were to apply that same logic across the Commonwealth real estate portfolio, I mean, wouldn't you also be selling Kirribilli House, the Lodge and Admiralty House? I mean, after all, the PM and the Governor-General aren't putting their head down on a pillow there every single night, and I bet they cost a pretty penny to maintain. They'd all be heritage listed as well. And no doubt state-of-the-art secure telecommunications have to be installed to protect sensitive conversations in those buildings as well. But, you know, somehow we find a way to fund that. And what about all of those other large offices, either owned or rented by the Federal Public Service, that have sat virtually empty since COVID and the arrival of the work-from-home provision in Commonwealth EBAs? I mean, are we planning to divest all of them or to consolidate departments into a few select locations? You see, I can understand why some in defence feel as though they're coming in for special treatment here when the same crime of underutilisation is most probably common across the entire federal estate. As I said from day one of this campaign, by all means, let go of the marginal and the peripheral land holdings that have accumulated over the decades under the umbrella of defence. But have the foresight, the sense of history, and the practical wisdom to ring-fence the select few places of national significance. See, governments receive reviews and audits all of the time, but they're not obliged to act on every single recommendation contained in them. They are just that, recommendations. They're not demands. They're not legally binding decrees. We pay public servants and advisers to advise, but we elect politicians to decide. To Peter Khalil, Richard Miles and Anthony Albanese, I respectfully say once more, it's not too late to change your mind.
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0: Thanks for being with us. 25 to 1 131 873. Let's get to your calls. Shane, g'day, Shane.
11: Hi, g'day, Mike. How are you going?
0: Thanks, mate. I'm well.
11: Look, last week I got an email from my energy provider. I'm at AGL for the past 10 years. And so at the moment, I'm on the solar paper plan. So my general usage, according to the GST included, is 36.61. This is the old plan.
0: Mm-hmm.
11: And then you've got thereafter, it goes up to the same thing. So it's general usage still the same, the GST. My feed-in tariff for the first 10 kilowatts is inclusive of GST is 12 cents. But then after that, it's 4 cents feed-in tariff. The supply charge, including GST, was $102.85. So they've increased all this, which has included everything. From the 1st of July, effectively, my general usage goes up to $38.44. My feed-in tariff, which is a joke, it's supposed to be a solar saver plan, in the first 8 kilowatts, I'm only getting back 10 cents, and thereafter it's 3 cents feed-in tariff. And then the clincher is a supply charge, which is 118.39. So it's all gone up. I was on the phone with them for the past 45 minutes just now, and so I just had a chat with them. I said, look, what's the deal? Like, something's got to come down with what the plan is. He goes, everything's going up with the usage charge and with inflation. I said, but I was told something's coming down. And I said, no, we can maybe give you a better solar saver plan, but it's also higher than what it was before, and nothing's coming down. So
0: yep. They
11: were willing to reduce my supply charge to 108 from 118, but that's still higher than everything that is there.
0: Such generous people, aren't they? Shane, appreciate your call. It's being reflected by a lot of feedback I've received. My understanding from the industry would be, though, so look, okay, the default market offer's there, and nobody who was on a sort of a different plan is going to get something worse than that. That's what they're sort of arguing, as far as I'm aware. But look, the main issue here really is that the fixed prices, and I don't think they're covered by the default market offer. I'm pretty sure the default market offer is based off usage rather than the fixed daily supply fee. With that fixed daily supply fee, you can't avoid it. And look, what I'd be interested in, 131873, with all of these new pricing documents coming through, people getting it on email, getting it in the mail, however you get your correspondence from your energy retailer, has anybody got a piece of paper in the last couple of weeks that has not included an increase in the fixed supply cost compared to the last 12 months? Because Chris Bowen says, people have raised it with me. He said, look, there's some companies, but he said, not all, far from it. You know, sort of implying there's a sort of just a minority of businesses out there, but all of the ones I've heard about, and I'm talking about the big players here, really. I mean, there could be, you know, the Three Frogs company out there somewhere who's doing it, but the big ones, all the ones I've seen and heard of, and I've been getting correspondence from you about all sorts of different places and suppliers, they're all putting it up. So I don't know. I'm sure there's one or two, but I'm not sure who these, not all far from it's are. It seems most of them are hiking that base rate. Emery, g'day.
4: Hi, Michael. Thanks for taking the call. I'll try and keep it fairly simple because it's Australia, almost 15% increase in the daily supply charge and in each of the usage charges. So I'm on a time usage system. Mm-hmm. I don't have solar input, so feed in. So it's just a straight raw numbers. The peak, off-peak and shoulder usage is gone. The kilowatt hours has gone up by nearly 15%. For example, the peak usage has gone from just over 70 cents to just over 80 cents a kilowatt hour. And it goes like that throughout the whole lot. And the supply charge has gone up by the same percentage. So I've looked at this and it's a straight just under 15% right across the board. And they told me that I should expect an increase of around $150 a year in my electricity bill as a consequence of this.
0: But we're told, Emery, you've heard as well as I have, the prices Energy are meant to be Australia. Coming down, aren't they? I mean,
4: yeah, this is for Energy Australia. So yeah. You've had AGL, now you've got Energy Australia. Well, that's just a straight-out lie, just along with all the other lies that we've been given over the last 3 years.
0: Well, yeah, I mean, it's hard to disagree with that. I think if we're being charitable, what we would say is that the modelling is producing the same sort of accuracy that modelling tends to produce. But, there's not too many people flooding me with correspondence. They say, oh, no, look, my prices are down, or no, the fixed price hasn't moved, or it's gone down for us. Or, I've got a note here from someone saying with Red Energy, they haven't got the note yet, but they heard that I think it's the daily fee was going to stay at 77 cents a day. That's from Ben. I'll just get that check, Ben. Thank you. Appreciate that. And thank you, Emery, for the call. Andrew, g'day.
7: G'day, mate. How you going? I love the show.
0: Thank you, mate.
7: Look, keep fighting, mate. Keep fighting. Look, I'm a level 2 Sparky. I supply the wires and the poles at the front. That supply charge that the distributors charge, that was originally for maintenance. But the wires have been the same for the last 50 years. So, you know, that the problem is the supply usage. If you go on holidays for 3 months, they're still charging you that dollar a day or whatever. You know, like, so you come back after 2 months holiday and you charged $80 of electricity, but it's the supply usage that's the problem, not the kilowatt. The kilowatt can go up and down, doesn't matter, but it's every day without fail, you've got to play that supply usage, whether you're using electricity or not. It should be, if you're using electricity, you get charged that, because the modern meters that are installed in the meter boxes now, they can detect everything. So if you are not using electricity, if you've got solar and batteries and all you're doing is using your batteries and supplying out to the grid, you should not be paying that supply supply fee, because you're not pulling any electricity out of the grid.
0: Yeah, but I think, Andrew, and correct me if I'm wrong, but I think the issue here for the retailers is that with more and more people doing that, they're looking at the basic fundamentals of their balance sheets and saying, well, we're going to have to recoup costs somewhere. And so this is the way they can do it, because, you know, if people become more self-reliant on their own generating capacity from the roof with a battery, so, I mean, yeah, fantastic, but that means they're using less from the retailer. The retailers are listed entities with responsibilities to shareholders who want at least 11% return on investment per annum. They've got to get the money from somewhere. So say it'd be fascinating to get a definitive answer as to why this is happening. I don't think it's so much engineering. My understanding would be a lot of it's actually economic, and that is what they're doing. But I'm not an expert. I'll speak to someone who is. Thank you for your call. We'll take a break. More in a moment.
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12: Let's go south. First of all, at O'Flat's got a car bogging down and stuck on Lake Endress Road and College Avenue. He's in lane 3 facing westbound towards Albion Park. Just had Spotter Steve ring in with a bit of a headache. Camper down. A vehicle broke it down on Pima Bridge Road and Parramatta Road. It was in lane 1 apparently and facing southbound. At Willamaloo, the earlier smash on the distributor near the tunnel entrance has now been cleared. All southbound lanes towards Moore Park are open. And at Monterey, a bus broken down and conked out on the Grand Parade and President Avenue. I'm Dennis Lee on 2GB.
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0: All right, let's go to the World Cup. We've got Colombia taking on the Democratic Republic of the Congo, do we, Joel?
22: That's right, Michael. Afternoon, the latest World Cup clash is underway. That's right, it's Colombia taking on the Democratic Republic of the Congo at the Guadalajara Stadium. We're approaching half-time, currently in the 47th minute of the contest, and the score is nil all. This is the first time these two nations have ever faced each other in international football, and this is a crucial game for both sides in Group K. Both teams have different kinds of momentum heading into this one. Colombia is riding high after a convincing 3-1 victory over Uzbekistan. Meanwhile, the Congo is coming off a massive morale boost with a 1-1 draw against a heavy hitter like Portugal, which marked the nation's first ever World Cup goal and point since 1974. No surprises early on, with Colombia dominating in possession and chances, but are yet to break the deadlock. A win for Colombia would put them right on the verge of securing a spot in the round of 32. However, if the Congo can pull off an upset, it would blow the group standings wide open. Currently now in the 48th minute of the contest at the Guadalajara Stadium, and the score remains Colombia nil, the Congo nil.
0: Sounds a little like that match earlier today with England and, was it Ghana?
22: Ghana.
0: England
22: draw.
0: Had all the possession, just couldn't put it in the net.
22: Yeah, they just didn't have that killer touch, unfortunately. They spent the whole time in the final third, but couldn't get the goal, so well done to Ghana.
0: Is it coming home this time, John?
22: Oh, like, look, my dad's English, so I've got a soft spot for them, but every time they find a way to fall short, so not going to hold my breath.
0: Okay, well, don't do that. It's still a long way to go. 131873. G'day there, Glenn.
23: Hey, Miguel. How are you?
0: I'm all right. Thanks, Glenn.
23: Miguel. That's good. Listen, Michael, I was just going to say that this model that the people doing the polls and transmission for distribution of the electricity, it's very similar to Sydney Water. So many moons ago, we were going to run out of water and everyone had to put tanks on. But you might become self-sufficient, but guess what? You will still pay that environmental levy, the connection levy to Sydney sewers, et cetera, et cetera. Mm-hmm. Unless you come out to where I am now at Bathurst and buy yourself a block of land, et cetera, there's no way you're going to get out of not paying. So they've tied us in with the solar, so you're still going to be on the grid.
0: Yep. I think what's happening, again, I'm not an expert, but just observing this, Glenn, what seems to be happening is the point of generation is shifting. It's becoming more localised, more individualised, but these are still listed entities. They're still businesses that have responsibilities to shareholders. They've got to make sure that they've got a guaranteed revenue stream, so they've got to raise it somehow.
23: Yep, totally agree.
0: But all right.
23: As I say, we're all being caught. We've been caught up in it.
0: It's an expensive catch. Thank you for the call. Beautiful part of the world. Hi there, Keith.
24: Good afternoon.
0: Hi, Keith.
24: I'm with a Canberra-based company that supplies my electricity. They sent me the new tariff structure out and the supply charge. They've increased the supply charge from what was an average of probably, let's say it's gone up 80%. Would be not an exaggeration, just the supply charge. I've done some calculations based on my 12-month consumption, solar export, and my usage for the last 12 months. I'm $500 a year better off switching to another company and staying with this Canberra-based company.
0: Well, Keith, if I was you, I'd be doing the switch, if possible. If I was you, I'd be doing the switch. Mate, appreciate the call. 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A lot of other feedback. 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
10: Now, down south at Oak Flats, we've got a car run out of power, so to speak, because he's broken down. On Lake Edwards Road and College Avenue is in lane 3, facing westbound towards Albion Park. At Monterey, a bus broken down on the Grand Parade near President Avenue. He's in lane 1, facing southbound towards Ramsgate. They're saying he should be moved shortly. At Clyde, a car broken down on the M4 near James Ruiz Drive. He's in lane 2 facing westbound of Eastern Creek. And at Lane Cove, the lights are flashing on Burns Bay Road and Waterview Drive. I'm Dennis Lee on 2GB.
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8: Yeah, a bunch of other things to speak about in the next hour. 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He never lies. 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
21: It's 1 o'clock. Good afternoon. I'm Jamel Wells. Data shows a drop in headline inflation as a temporary reduction in the fuel excise pushes down petrol prices. The CPI has slowed to 4% for the year to May. Once the lower fuel excise is stripped from the figure, the underlying rate of inflation has risen. Federal Treasurer Jim Chalmers says the result is still better than many other countries.
22: We are realistic. We're not complacent about the future trajectory of inflation, but you'd rather headline inflation coming down than going up. That's what we're seeing today. And the trimmed mean measure reflects these broader price pressures that we've identified for some time, including in our budget.
21: State Transport Minister John Graham says the government is open to making the toll cap easier for drivers to claim ahead of a temporary cut. From July 6, the cap will be reduced to $50 a week for 12 months. The measure is a budget centrepiece, which is Labor's last budget before next year's election. John Graham says to prevent fraud, the rebate won't be automatic.
23: Those controls are quite important. The key controls, just asking people to verify their identity linked to their account, and also that $5,000 cap to make sure that no one's massively overclaiming this.
21: The Salvation Army says cost of living is forcing women to stay in unsafe relationships. Research by the charity has found 30% of women have stayed in or divorced. delayed leaving an unsafe relationship because they couldn't afford to leave. Major Bruce Harmer says this shouldn't be happening in Australia.
0: People are staying in unsafe relationships, not knowing really which way to turn, and this has been a situation for a number of years. And we want to be there to support those people who need to get out of a dangerous situation or a dysfunctional relationship.
21: An investigation's underway after a driver was injured after a pursuit in Sydney's west this morning. Police patrolling the Blacktown area say the 32-year-old drove off when approached. They say a short time after a pursuit was terminated, he crashed into a power pole. There's concern a storm forecast along the WA coastline could drive more bird flu-infected animals to Australia. It's believed two cases detected in the region washed up from outbreak hotspots such as Heard Island. And thousands of Chery Australia cars are being recalled due to a manufacturing defect. The brake pipe on Tiggo 8 Pro models made between 2023 and 2026 could rub against the engine, causing brake fluid to leak. In finance, the All Ords trading up 2 points, $1 buying around 70 US cents.
20: 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NAB, more than money.
1: Good afternoon. Former Socceroos goalkeeper Mark Bosnich believes coach Tony Popovich will start his goal scorers in Friday's game against Paraguay. Popovich caused a major shock when he dropped Nestori Irinkunda and Connor Metcalf to the bench for their World Cup match against the US, which they lost 2-0. Bosnich says while a draw against Paraguay will do for Australia, they need more of a threat up front.
2: I'd be very surprised if at least Irinkunda, put it that way, minimum, doesn't start. But in reality, both of them were outstanding in the first game, didn't deserve to be left out of the second game. They should be starting in the third game.
1: In today's action in Mexico, it's nil-all at half-time between Colombia and the Democratic Republic of Congo. Earlier, there were wins for Portugal and Croatia, while England and Ghana drew nil-all. Bulldog star Bronson Cherry has reportedly met with rival clubs after being dropped for the second time this season. And Australia and Ireland squads for August AFLW clash in Sydney have been finalised. Zippy, Fish and Chloe Malloy have been picked from the Swans. That's sport. I'm Adam Hawes.
21: It's 1:04. That's news and sport.
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10: Let's head down to the Gong at Oak Flats. We've got a car broken down on Lake Edwards Road and College Avenue. He's sitting in lane one facing westbound towards Albion Park. Monterey, the earlier breakdown on the Grand Parade on President Avenue has just been cleared. All southbound lanes towards Ramsgate are now open and things are settled down out there. At Clyde, though, we've got the car broken down on the M4 near James Bruce Drive. Now, he's sitting in lane 2, facing westbound towards Eastern Creek. And a lane cove, the lights are flashing on Burns Bay Road and Waterview Drive. I'm Dennis Lee on 2GB.
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21: A mostly sunny afternoon with possible late showers. Southerly winds up to 25 kilometres an hour. Tomorrow, showers with a top of 18. A shower or two Friday and on the weekend. Right now in the city, 19 degrees. 18 in Bankstown and Campbelltown, 18 in Gosford and Penrith, 17 in Lucas Heights, and it's 16 degrees right now in Terry Hills. I'm Jamel Wills. 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
8: All right, back into it. Thanks for your company today. Hope you're having a nice one. 131873, the open line number. It's an interesting little piece in the ABC online about exotic pets. Now, everyone wants to be an individual. I get all of that, but maybe we can take it too far. Anyway, it starts with the story of Uno. Says here, Uno's not your everyday pet. He's a meerkat. Meerkats are wild mongoose. But they're native to the deserts of southern Africa. And apparently it is legal to own a meerkat in Japan, where Uno's owner, a lady by the name of Yuka Toyama, happens to live. Just for those thinking, gee, I'd like a meerkat of my own here. No, not legal in Australia, and that's partly due to the country's strict biosecurity law. So you can't take your pet meerkat for a walk in Australia. In fact, you can't have a pet meerkat, full stop. But it says here, the exotic pet industry is coming under increased scrutiny, with conservation organisations reporting that millions of animals are now being legally and illegally trafficked around the world to meet rising demand. And these conservationists say that concerns are growing about the number of protected, even vulnerable species simply disappearing from the wild. That is because they're becoming someone else's pet. Now, a lot of the people particularly concerned that social media content is driving or playing a major role in driving this problem. You know, so some influencer has a pet mongoose, and so all of their followers also want to have a pet mongoose so that they too can put it in a nice little frock and take it for a walk in Miami or something, right? You know, because they want their 5 seconds of fame as well. So it's interesting, back to the story of Uno. Apparently the reason Uno ended up in Ms. Toyama's possession is that she saw videos of pet meerkats on Instagram and thought, hey, I want a bit of that. So she went along to a breeder in Japan and got herself one. But now, having had a pet meerkat, she's learned it ain't easy. Well, apparently, Uno requires temperature control, certainly during the humid summers in Japan, refuses to eat commercial pet food, couldn't be toilet trained like a cat or a dog, and is also wary of children. And in fact, when Uno first moved into Ms. Toyama's home, he apparently chewed his tail so badly from the stress of being alone in a cage that the tail had to be amputated. Yeah, I'm sure meerkats don't like being stuck in a cage. So that's where we're at with Uno. And now, although Miss Toyama apparently loves Uno, she wants others to be aware that these things have needs and there are issues raising such a pet. But anyway, the article goes on to say ownership of exotic animals has in fact skyrocketed across the world. There's a big boom on in China. They've got a lot of money there now and they don't know what to do with it. So let's go and buy a meerkat or something. So more than 19 million people now own an exotic pet in China, or most of the owners under the age of 36. So it's a trend among the youngsters. According to the WWF, Southeast Asia has become a hotspot for the illegal wildlife trade, partly driven by high demand for exotic pets and animals for these so-called traditional medicines. A lot of that's just hocus pocus, of course. And poorer communities willing to then participate in the trade because they've got to make money somehow. But then I was reading further. It was quite a big story. Later on in the article, we're introduced to another fellow, but he's not from Japan. He's from Singapore. His name is John Yee. And according to John, here's a photo of him. He's been fascinated with each and every species of ant since he was a child growing up in Singapore. So he believes owning ants and educating people about ants helps increase awareness about conservation and to save species. I mean, I didn't know ants were under threat, but maybe they are. But 6 years ago, he apparently mustered up the courage and turned his passion of ants into a profession. He's opened an ant shop in the Yishun area of Singapore, which I don't know. I haven't visited his shop either, but come to think of it, I haven't visited Singapore. But if I go, maybe I should pop in and say good day to John. His shop is legal in Singapore. He is regularly inspected by local authorities, he assures us. Now, he doesn't import or export ants. What he does is get the fertilized queen ants when they take flight after the rain, and I think then he obviously sells those. So, but he says he does get regular requests for exotic ant species from Madagascar, Spain, even Australia. See, so there are people out there, sort of the long way to get to the point, but there are people out there that want to have a pet ant. Now, I mean, yeah, I'm not against

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9: A bit of feedback about pet ants, of all things, actually. This is from Christian. G'day, Christian. He says, my 7-year-old granddaughter's got an ant farm. Not cheap. She also has a bearded dragon. There you go, Joel. Her 5-year-old sister has a pet jumping spider. Is quite happy to hop out of its enclosure onto her hand and have a good wander around, then hops back into its enclosure. Okay, thanks, Christian. Appreciate that. Each to their own. Pet jumping spiders, not for me. I never got the whole pet snake thing either. People that have pet snakes, well, I don't, like, why? Anyway. Christian says an ant farm is not cheap. I don't know. Paying them penalty rates now or something? Okay. Michelle says, what if the ant gets out of its cage? How would you ever find him? Good question. Stephen says, people used to have pet rocks, don't forget. They did. Did any of you have a pet rock? Joel scoffs, but it was a thing. It was a thing. I bought one once from the aquarium at Manly. They were selling them. Well, I didn't pay for it. My grandparents paid for it. But it was like a rock. With other little rocks, Joel, that had been painted to look like little creatures. And they had eyes. No, we don't want to hear from you. Don't reach for the microphone. Wait for your soccer report. And they had little eyes put on it. And then there was a little timber sign at the back made out of paddle pop sticks saying rock band. And it was great until it was completely covered in dust, as things tend to be when they're on a bookshelf. And I don't have it now. It's not one of those possessions I've taken with me. I don't think it sort of aged well from a value point of view, but, you know, it was comforting at times, I suppose. Yeah, people had pet rock. See, Joel laughs. Did anyone else out there have a pet rock or buy a pet rock? It was a thing. I mean, Paddy, you wouldn't know. You're 14 years old. I mean, you know, this was in the black and white days I'm talking here, right? Olivia might know, but that's the rest of us. No clue. 131873. Diane says, I had an ant farm as a kid. It was a slim rectangular tank filled with a special sand, and you could watch them creating the tunnels and the chambers for a young child. It was fascinating. That's from Diane. Thank you, Diane. Yeah, I have seen them. I certainly have seen them. 131873. Now, World Cup, we'll get Joel's update in just a moment. He is itching to get back on air. I mean, as soon as you mention his name, the hand goes out to the microphone. It's sort of quite cute to watch it in a way. It just reaches out. It's like the comfort blanket. Out it goes. So put it back, Joel. A Ghanaian witch doctor who famously claimed to have put an injury curse on Ronaldo has apparently targeted England. Well, I don't know. Whatever he did seemed to work because it was a zip, zip draw and, the English had all the ball. Ghana escaped with a nil-all draw this morning in the match. But this witch doctor, going by the name of Nana Kwaku Bonsam, you follow him on Twitter, he's vowed pre-match to stop Harry Kane, and he did it. He said, "I am working on Harry Kane. I have shown what I am capable of before, so I know what work I must do to stop him." He went on to say, speaking to the Daily Star before the match, quote, "I'm very famous for my predictions." Also very modest. "I'm not wishing him serious injury. I will be just enough to stop him against my country. I will do my work so it can help Ghana," he said. Okay, is that legal? I don't know. I mean, yeah, FIFA's got all these rules. They haven't got a rule about witch doctors yet, putting curses on the opposition. Maybe they're going to have to look at that. I don't know. This goes to the unconscious bias thing that the left are very preoccupied about. When I said to the team, "Oh, witch doctor Nana Kwaku Bonsam," they all said, "Oh, who's she?" I said, "You've just misgendered it. It's a he. It's a he witch doctor." And yet they have he witch doctors as well, of course. I don't know what he did. There's no detail per se about, you know, whether he had the bones in the bag and threw them on the ground or whether a rooster, you know, I don't know. I mean, I don't know what the witch doctor does, but it was a rather successful endeavor. I'm told by, put your microphone on now, Joel. This is important. Tell us what you've just discovered.
7: It is illegal in the African Cup of Nations continental tournament. So when they all play each other in Africa, it's illegal to, I suppose, publicly practice witch doctor.
9: Is this true?
7: In the stands, yeah, because it causes bedlam. Because if the opposing fans see that they're practicing it, because they're all big believers in this stuff.
9: No, hang on. They're not all big believers in
7: it. Well, I don't know, blanket it. It's larger in Africa than it is in Australia. Is that fair to say?
9: I think that's a fair comment, yes.
7: But yeah, it happened from memory. There was Nigeria and Senegal. I can't give you an exact date, but there was a lot of problems caused there because someone was caught. They put like a wishbone bag in the opposing net to stop the opposing team scoring. And this was seen by the other fans and it caused bedlam between the fans. So ever since then, 2004 maybe off the top of my head, but ever since then, basically, it's banned in the African Cup of Nations. The
9: top of your head being Google, I think, just looking at that screen. It's an empty screen. I'll give you credit.
7: All football knowledge here. You didn't pick me for the World Cup updates for no reason.
9: You were doing an outstanding job too, might I add. So it is illegal in the African Cup of Nations, obviously played in Africa.
7: Yes.
9: To have your team's witch doctor turn up.
7: Yes. I don't think it's illegal in FIFA World Cups, but yes, it is illegal in the African Cup
9: of
7: Nations
9: Maybe they have to look at this.
7: There's a lot of African nations in the World Cup. So, and look, Harry Kane didn't score.
9: I know.
7: So, unfair advantage.
9: The only thing is, I mean, obviously, Dr. Nana, whatever, hasn't practiced at every Ghanaian game because they don't win every game.
7: Well, maybe
9: from memory, they haven't won a World Cup yet.
7: No, they haven't won a World Cup. Maybe it's only certain times. Maybe there's only so much juju that can be used.
9: Does it depend on the moon or something?
7: Maybe.
9: Phases of the moon.
7: Might have been a full moon or a beaver moon, as you reported in the past.
9: I know about the beaver moon,
7: that
9: yes.
7: That potentially could affect the powers more positively.
9: Yes, or particularly if Uranus crosses over Mars or something.
7: Which may have happened this morning.
9: Did it?
7: Well, I mean, Ghana were held to a draw from England. So,
9: oh, I see. Yes.
7: I mean, maybe it did.
9: Well, hang on. You said Ghana were held to a draw.
7: Sorry, England.
9: I think it was the other way around. I mean, if you sort of think who was meant to win. Yes. Anyway. All right. Thank you, Joel.
7: Welcome.
9: Fantastic. Do you want to do a World Cup update while you're at it?
7: I mean,
9: the microphone's on. Have you got the little bit of music?
7: Yeah, let's do it.
9: Okay, let's go.
10: This World Cup update is brought to you by Anytime Fitness, offering 24/7 access nationwide, helping Australians go from the training ground to game day. Join today.
9: All right, at Witch Doctor Stadium in Mexico, what's happening, Joel?
7: Oh, this World Cup clash continues at the Guadalajara Stadium, the Guadalajara Stadium in Mexico, Michael, currently in the 66th minute of the second half of the contest, and the score is still Colombia 0, the Democratic Republic of the Congo 0. Colombia continue to dominate in possession and chances, but are yet to find a breakthrough. So we're currently now in the 67th minute, Guadalajara Stadium, it's still 0 all. Maybe there's a Witch Doctor there for the Congo, because Colombia can't score.
9: Now, I'm just thinking, why don't the other nations have their own witch doctors?
7: Well, I think they're just people in the crowd.
9: Or is that
7: crowd.
9: Cultural appropriation?
7: I don't know if they're officials, like they're in the coaching staff. I think it's just people essentially in the crowd that are putting their curses
9: on. Oh, so this
7: on.
9: Is unofficial?
7: Unofficial.
9: Oh, right.
7: Just passionate fans, mate, doing their bit for
9: so
7: the
9: team.
7: So
9: it's not like Timmy the Tiger for the West Tigers, you know, it's not the mascot.
7: I don't think they're mascots. I haven't seen anyone on the sideline in witch outfits running up and down, so... Okay. I think it's more of a discreet thing that happens from the stands, but there could be a couple of them there.
9: The old nosebleed seats, eh?
7: Congo are doing okay at the moment. Colombia have had plenty of shots on target, save after save after save. They might get a point from this.
9: Gee, this one's he's copped the ball in the
7: nether region.
9: The balls, yeah. This poor guy's down.
7: Look painful.
9: I think he might need a genuine doctor. All right, thanks, Joel. We'll take a break. Come back with the news.
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12: Now we're going to head south again down to Oak Flats. Still got that car broken down on Lake Andrews Road and College Avenue. He's in lane one facing westbound towards Albion Park. At Barara, the ferry is out of service. Roads are closed on both sides of the water. Plan your journey. Diversions are in place. At Clyde, the earlier breakdown on the M4 and James Bruce Drive is now being cleared. All westbound lanes towards Eastern Creek are now open and things are settled down. At Lane Cove, though, lights are flashing on Burns Bay Road and Waterview Drive. I'm Dennis Lee on 2GB.
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9: Let's go up to the newsroom where Jamil Wills is standing by with the latest on witch doctors. Hello, Jamil.
22: Michael, good afternoon. Latest data shows a drop in headline inflation as a temporary reduction in the fuel excise pushes down petrol prices. Opposition leader Angus Taylor says he has stemmed the collapse in support for the coalition since he took over the top job. Leah Stewart, the woman bitten by a shark at Coogee, has briefly woken from an induced coma to tell her partner and mother she loves them. And two in three Australian adults and one in four children are overweight or obese, according to an Institute of Health and Welfare report. In sport, Australia has maintained its perfect record at the Women's T20 World Cup, winning its fourth match by 113 runs over Pakistan in Leeds. Elise Perry has been named player of the match. There will be more news at 2.
1: 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We'll be here to help in unexpected weather. 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
9: Yes, sunny day to start. We are being told there could be a shower or two later on today in Sydney. Top of 19 in the centre of town. Penrith should be dry all day, 19, and Liverpool the same. Maybe a drop or two, Terry Hill, 17. 20 for Campbelltown today and dry. Bondi could get a little wet, 18. Parramatta today, 19, with maybe a drop or two later on. Showers tomorrow, though, and 15 mil. Could be pretty wet. Top of just 18. Those showers continuing into Friday, and 17 the top. For Canberra today, sunny and 15. Beautiful. Tuggeranong the same. Mostly sunny and 15 tomorrow. Partly cloudy and 14 on Friday. No rain expected till, say, Monday and Tuesday, but a bit coming then. As for Lithgow, sunny and 13 today. Same at Orange. Mudgee, 16. Bathurst, 15. 12 at Katoomba. Springwood, 17. Shower or two tomorrow in Lithgow, 11, and for our listeners through 2LT, pretty similar story on Friday, 11 and a bit wet. Queanbeyan, we don't forget you, do we? Sunny in 15, 14 at Goulburn. Yes, a top today of just 12, 131873. On pets, Sharon says, Michael, we brought our daughter hermit crabs from the local pet shop. She loved them so much until the day she picked one up to give it a kiss, and it latched onto her lip, and it was hard to remove. It left her with a bloodied lip. Needless to say, we took them to the beach, never to be kissed again. That's from Sharon. Well, I mean, you know, it's a life lesson, isn't it? You know, this is how things, this is how we evolve. Darren says, enjoyed the witch doctor comments, but absolutely no different to all religions. Okay, I'll take that. Yeah, I get that. You know, when you see players go out and they all pray to whatever god, when, okay, if you believe in a god or not, okay, well, look, clearly, unless it's a one-all draw or something, only one of the gods is responding. Either that or the other one was shopping or something and missed the call. I don't know. I mean, not everyone wins, right? I mean, I remember, you know, go out to play cricket and you sort of say, oh, may I get a century or something? You get bowled first ball. You know, so, okay, wrong code word. But, you know, every now and then one comes through.
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9: Well, here he is, and this is a man who every night goes down on bended knee and prays for controversial tax changes in the budget because it just brings customers through the door.
23: No.
9: Whoever you're talking with, He's answering your, they, she is answering your prayers.
2: They are certainly responding to these prayers. We want nothing more than these tax changes. We want nothing more than, you know, sort of, mixing things
9: chaos.
2: Up. Chaos, you know, plans being broken. You know.
9: On a serious note though, I mean, this is bad for the economy, everything that's happening, isn't it?
2: Well, I think to some degree, yeah.
9: Very disruptive.
2: It's disruptive, exactly right. So it's disruptive. It sort of says, okay, well, you know, well, we've had these plans. You go along your journey, you build your wealth, and you're thinking, okay, I'm doing the right thing. I'm told I'm doing the right thing. And then now you're being told, no, you're a bad person for following that plan. Mm. You know, what we've said is, you know, create your own wealth and be independent, but we don't want you to do that anymore. So it's just interesting to see that, you know, a lot of energy or a lot of, there's been a change in mentality. A lot of people are coming to me saying, Blake, what's the point? And, you know, I'm trying to encourage
9: them.
2: Well,
9: this is it.
2: Still worthwhile doing.
9: No changes are being flagged. In fact, we were told things weren't going to happen. Now they have happened. I mean, we're going to be told again, oh, no, the family home will be exempt. Don't you worry about that. And this is never going to change. Well, I mean, people say, well, probably, but how do we know? How do we plan?
2: Yes.
9: When you're talking about superannuation, I mean, we are being told you've got to throw 10, 12, whatever percent of your otherwise take-home pay and lock it up for the better part of, say, 40 years.
2: Yep.
9: And they're always, both sides, tinkering with the rules around super and the provisions. And so, I mean, I can understand people who say, listen, this is just chaotic.
2: Well, it goes back to the old mentality. So there were a series of changes going back maybe a decade ago, which really threw a spanner in the works. It really broke confidence in super. And the comments back then were, I don't trust super. I'd rather invest personally. And so I know the rules personally. There's not going to be no changes to personal rules. Well, look at what's happened, changing the tax policy around that. Yes, super rules are changing again. You know, we're seeing limited recourse borrowing arrangements for self-managed super funds sort of being thrown out the door. So we're expecting that to come through. And effectively from mid-August, you won't be able to borrow in your super fund anymore to buy a residential property. You can still buy business real assets, but residential property, sorry.
9: Okay, so just to... we'll take calls in a sec. 131873. Got a question about finance. Here's Blake. I mean, it's all a bit topsy-turvy, I know. Just to calm the farm a little, this self-managed super fund real estate decision that's been made, it'll be legislated from tomorrow, voted through tomorrow. It will be grandfathered or grandpersoned or whatever we call it. So in other words, if you've got one now,
2: yes,
9: or you're in the process of organising the finance now, you're exempt. Just anyone from post July 1, or whatever the date will be, different rules. Is that
2: yeah,
9: right?
2: It's likely, yeah. So it's likely to, the bill gets passed 2nd of July. I think that's what dates we're looking at. Mid-August, 45 days after Royal Assent, mid-August, that's when everything's changing. Mm. Now what's happening is, yes, grandfathering is taking place. So if you've got a residential property in your self-managed super fund and you've borrowed money, that's fine. You're good to go. If you want to refinance that debt, good to go. There was a lot of confusion around that. People thought, well, does that mean that I'm locked into this lender who's charged me 9%? I want to get out of that. Nope, exempt. If you have a self-managed super fund and you want to buy a residential property, you still can. You just can't borrow. And so a lot of us with self-managed super funds don't have $1 million sitting around to buy a property, so we need to borrow. So what that's going to shift perspective into is, okay, well, maybe we'll buy business real assets. And so assets that can be used by businesses. So you might have a factory or something like that that you want to acquire. You can borrow for that. That's okay.
9: Now, the self-managed super fund industry is out there today saying, well, look, you know, one, we weren't consulted.
2: Yes.
9: And as I said earlier, well, hey, guys, why would you have been special? Because no one else has been consulted about anything. But secondly, they've said, look, and this is true, a lot of people now say, look, I'm not going to be able to afford a home normally, yep, even with the other changes we've been discussing. But by the time I get to retirement or thereabouts and I've got a self-managed super fund, there could be the provision to at least get a property through that. Now, of course, they can't live in it because there's investment rules, or can they?
2: Well, okay, so the strategy at the moment for those who have no borrowing capacity, they're renting. So a bank would look at you and go, well, sorry, we're not going to lend to you. You don't have enough capacity to service this debt. The strategy could be that you've got this money tied up in super, use that as a deposit, borrow through the self-managed super fund. Over time, you pay it back and you get to 60, 65 years of age, you're retired. You could bring that property out of super, capital gains tax free, and that's your home now. So that was a strategy that many were looking at. So those who are renting, yes, continue renting, but you're building up for this property that you can live in. And so that way you're not renting through retirement. What this changes is, you know, that goes out the window. You can't do that anymore. So those who are renting may be on this perpetual rental cycle. And so, you know, it's a real shame. And you look at the, you know,
9: the Labor Party is all about aspirational. Weren't they about lifting people up into the propertied class, overcoming disadvantages and all of this?
2: They're meant to be for the people. Yeah, exactly right. But, they did tell us that they weren't going to do anything in May last year. They weren't going to change, limited recourse borrowing arrangements for super funds, but they've said lots of stuff before, you know. So
9: here we are. Look, they don't have a mortgage on, you know, changing their mind, but this is a doozy. 131873. Stan, you've got a question for Blake.
3: Yes, hi. Thanks for taking my call. Blake, look, my wife and I are thinking of changing funds because the performance, when we compare it to other well-known funds, is not that good. Basically, what I want to do is, because we're in pension phase, is cash out, presumably cash out of the fund we're in after sell the units, and just put it into, say, like Colonial First State as a balanced, in a balanced portfolio, and just do that. Now, strictly, do I need an advisor? Is there anything special involved in doing something like that?
2: Oh, it just depends on the super fund that you're using at Colonial. So they have different superannuation offerings. With Colonial First State, you'd have a wholesale superannuation product. They do have retail products as well. I would just have a chat with Colonial. If you want to go with Colonial First State, this is just generally speaking because you raised Colonial First State, but if you are wanting to go down that path, ring them up and just find out what superannuation options they've got, which ones you can use without a financial advisor, because they would have an offering for you, and then they should be able to offer some support in getting you across. And so being in pension phase, that's terrific. You can sell without capital gains tax, presumably, assuming all the funds are in pension phase. So that's good. There's no capital gains tax there. Shifting across, there shouldn't be any exit fees on that. There's no exit fees anymore. It's all been taken away. That can be something that would make sense. Do you need an advisor? Probably not, but just talk to the super fund, understand what the process is, understand what paperwork you need to be completing. Maybe there's a general line that you could talk to just make sure you set up properly and you say, well, this is what I want to do. These are the people I want to leave the money to when I pass away, all that sort of stuff. Just make sure all the boxes are ticked.
9: All right. Good question, Stan. Thank you for taking the time. John, what's your question there for Blake?
4: Yes, Michael. Thank you. Yeah, thank you, Michael, and thank you, Blake, for speaking to us. I'm looking at the options of purchasing an investment property with a view to helping my youngest daughter who's going through separation. She has three dependent children. She's been told that if she, that her risk in terms of obtaining a mortgage, it's highly unlikely with the number of dependent children.
2: Yep.
4: So I thought, well, in order to balance security and risk for myself and for her, if I purchased an investment property kind of in hand in hand with her, and then she paid off in rent the mortgage until she obtained reasonable equity and she'd gone through the separation and divorce process so that legally she was in good shape. And then she took over as a mortgage. So just your opinion on the ins and outs of that dilemma.
2: Just from a high level, I would probably wait till that whole divorce process is settled and, you know, there's no chance of the ex sort of getting access to those funds. Speak to a solicitor about this first and foremost, because if you're buying with her and she's got assets now, what does that mean? Then you say, okay, we go through that process. Then you buy with her. If you want her to eventually have the property, then you start looking at joint tenancy. So if you pass away, she owns the property entirely. Or if you've got other kids, then start thinking about tenants in common. You start doing that. Well, then, you know, is she really going to want a brother or a sister involved in her property? So these are all the questions that I would speak to a solicitor about. But I would just hold off on doing anything with her at this stage. I know you're probably thinking, well, I want to support her now. You know, she's got kids to look after and I completely understand that, but we just don't want there to be any risk of your money sort of parting ways with her. So get some legal advice around this before you do anything.
9: Okay, John, thank you. It's 13 to 2, more with Blake after this.
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24: Jack, Jacko. Yeah, you've had a few, and the overconfident you is thinking, I'll drive home. Easy, just around the corner. But Jack, say hello to your Terry godmother. A 6'5" friendly reminder that just a few is a few too many. And those sweet somethings Terry's whispering. Ah, booze-induced poor judgment. Get a taxi. Good idea. And it was your good idea, Jack. If you're drinking, don't drive. What's your plan B? A message from the New South Wales government.
25: Now, you've probably heard a child ask, are we home yet? 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
25: 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Antonio has a question. Hi, Antonio.
30: Oh, good afternoon, Michael and Blake. I've just got a question. Could you advise me where the best place to invest the money for my grandchildren?
2: Okay. Well, it depends on what outcome you want for them. So if you want to invest money which will support their schooling perhaps, or you just want money in a safe place, I mean, what's sort of the objective here, Antonio? Is it just to give them a lump sum later?
30: Have some money as they get a bit older.
2: Okay, yeah. Well, I suppose subject to your position, your tax position, you could think about an investment bond. The good thing about investment bonds, you park money in there, you can regularly save for them and build it up. And then after a period of 10 years, the monies could come out of that structure capital gains tax free. Now, you pay tax along the way within them at the corporate tax rate, but subject to your personal tax rate, maybe that's a good option. If your personal tax rate you know, maybe you're retired and you don't have income coming through and you're not in a higher tax bracket, well, maybe investing in your own name makes sense. And so something like a, and this is just generally speaking, a BetaShares direct account, you know, they offer pretty low cost ETF exposures. And so you can get access to ETFs at low cost. I believe they don't charge brokerage, which is a big plus. And so you can build up and save and grow that, that pool there. A big misconception that a lot of people have is that if they put assets in the kids' names, that if they, you know, they pay the tax along the way themselves because kids have a large or a higher tax rate. You know, if they pay the tax along the way, then they transfer those assets to the kids or the grandkids down the track, that there's no capital gains tax because it's also in their name. If you're paying the tax and you change ownership of those assets, which is going to the grandkids, you'll be subject to tax. So just be mindful of that. It's a little trap that people fall in. The kids would have to be paying the tax along the way for them to receive those assets tax-free. So hopefully that helps. Have a chat, look around, do some Googling, investment bonds, see if you're interested in it. There's a few players out there that offer them. And if you get stuck, just speak to an advisor.
9: Okay, good. Thank you, Antonia. Harry on the text, Blake, we're looking to downsize a $2.2 million home down to a $1.2. We want to clear $700,000 worth of mortgage. Mm-hmm. What are your thoughts? Should we wait?
2: Oh, gee, it's a tough market at the moment. You know, you look around, clearance rates are quite low. You know, we're back to COVID era sort of clearance rates. So, you know, there's a lot of energy has been sucked out of the property market at the moment. And that's because of the uncertainty. It's the fact that, okay, well, can't get my head around, you know, the changes to the negative gearing. Can I afford this property or not? And so people are saying, well, it's all too hard. I'll come back to it later. Interest rates are high. We've had inflation, you know, trimmed mean inflation's gone up, 3.6%. It was 3.4% a month ago. So, you know, we're seeing inflation creep up, and the inflation figure that the RBA looks at, not what Jim Chalmers looks at, he's looking at something else. But what matters most is this trim mean. Now, the inflation being higher, interest rates staying higher, well, that's not great for property. If we start seeing trimmed mean inflation come down, interest rates coming down, great news for property. It'll sort of get some energy back into it. But I think for now, there's not much there. You can speak to a real estate agent. Just don't commit to selling or going through that process until you're confident. Often they'll ask you to pay all these marketing fees up front and you might be out of pocket 10 grand.
9: I guess the trade-off for Harry is it was $700,000 in mortgage.
2: Well, this is the thing. Yeah.
9: What's the interest rate I'm paying on that?
2: Well, that's true. Yeah.
9: Apropos, what am I going to get for the asset?
2: And, yeah. Well, exactly. Yeah. We've got a trade-off. You know, are you going to get 2.2 or is it there only offers at 2?
9: Yep.
2: So then you're giving up 200 grand.
9: Yep.
2: Can you wait 12 months? Yeah. You might be paying, well, 30, 40 grand's worth of interest. Well, that's not great, but just got to work that through, work those numbers through.
9: And just very briefly, you just touched on the inflation rate. I mentioned it earlier. I said I'd raise it with you. The headline figure gone from 4.2 to 4, so Jim Chalmers out there, we're doing good. It's better than we thought.
2: Yeah.
9: The trim mean, which is, as you say, what the RBA looks like, it takes out the volatile aspects. It's gone from 3.4 to 3.6, so it's going in the wrong direction.
2: Going the wrong direction. So the headline rate, the market, I suppose, was expecting 4.4%, so better than expected, yes, but the trimmed mean, which is what matters when it comes to interest rates, yeah, we were expecting 3.5. We actually got 3.6, so much higher than expected if you look at it that way. So, yeah, unfortunately, we need to be looking at the right figures, and headline inflation is nice to look at, but trimmed mean is certainly what impacts
9: the real story.
2: Yeah, it's a real story.
9: Right. Great to see you as always.
2: Good.
9: Thanks, Blake. 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
11: We are going to take a trip down south to Oak Flats again. This time a different car broken down on the highway and the motorway at the big roundabout. Now he's in lane one facing southbound towards Shell Cove. Got delays back to Pioneer Drive trying to get through there. At Browra, that ferry is out of service. Roads are closed on both sides of the water. Plan your journey. Diversions are in place, of course, up there. At Lane Cove, the lights are flashing on Burns Bay Road and Waterview Drive. If you're heading that way, please take it easy through that intersection. I'm Dennis Lee on Sydney's Traffic Leader, 2GB.
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9: The Chookster will be with us straight after 2 o'clock. We'll get all of the tips for, I think it's round 17 coming up, isn't it, for the NRL. Also, Annie Hark, the lady that we spoke to a couple of weeks ago, Randwick City Council and these plans to put parking meters around beaches like Maroubra. There has been a slight change in those plans, although it is not a complete back down. So we will look at the issues around that with Annie before we get home as well. Speaking of things to do with parking and the like, I note also up in the Byron Tweed, they're starting to crush these illegal e-bikes. No doubt a lot of people still seeing them around the place here. We'll look at that after 2.
29: Missed the show? That's okay. 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
15: It's 2 o'clock. Good afternoon. I'm Jamel Wells. Opposition leader Angus Taylor says he's stemmed the collapse in the coalition's support since he took over the top job. Major opinion polls show the coalition still ranks third behind Labor and One Nation, who is ahead of both parties. Mr. Taylor took over from Susan Lee, who quit politics after she was ousted as Liberal leader. He says the party's fortunes have improved.
16: There was a collapse happening and we've stemmed that. But I do realise, you know, people are angry and we have work to do to rebuild trust, which we had eroded over a long period of time. I completely accept that. And we're going to need time to do that.
15: The temporary reduction to the fuel excise has helped slow headline inflation, but it's not all good news for interest rates. Latest data shows the CPI at 4% for the year to May, a slight reduction on the April result. Once the lower fuel excise is removed, the underlying rate of inflation has risen. It's this number the Reserve Bank takes into account when setting rates. State Roads Minister says 4.4 million drivers will benefit from a temporary car registration discount unveiled as part of Labor's budget. From the 21st of July, registration for private cars will be cut by $100, with an $80 discount for motorcycles. Jenny Aitchison says the cut will be automatically applied.
1: It's here, black and white, on their Rojo paper when it comes out. A discount, it means it's $100 less you have to budget to register your car. No tricky rebates or homework you have to do later to claim your money back. It's right there for people.
15: Bondi Beach hero Ahmed El Ahmed has faced court on assault charges 6 months after he was praised for disarming a gunman during a terrorist attack. The 44-year-old is accused of assaulting his father in a Bankstown home. His lawyer has entered not guilty pleas on his behalf. Experts welcome the expansion of drone surveillance for sharks, but warn some outdated approaches are counterproductive. The state budget has allocated $86 million to the shark management program. Marine biologist Lawrence Kleeblek says some parts of the program, like shark nets, undermine safety.
3: The shark nets entangle wildlife. Those are things that attract and stimulate shark feeding behavior.
15: In finance, the All Ordinaries is trading up around 13 points and one Australian dollar is buying 70 US cents.
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4: Matthew Leckie has been ruled out of the Socceroos World Cup clash with Paraguay due to a hamstring injury. The 35-year-old was subbed off during Australia's loss to the US. Meanwhile, calls continuing for workers to be given Friday afternoon off. Former Socceroos star Archie Thompson says nothing brings a nation together like a football World Cup.
5: What a moment to unite a country with everything is going on at the moment through sport and the love of the Socceroos and what this young team are doing already.
4: In today's action in Mexico, Colombia has qualified for the knockout stages after beating Congo DR 1-0. Earlier, Cristiano Ronaldo responded to criticism over his form with two goals in Portugal's 5-0 win over Uzbekistan. The West Tigers have announced the signing of centre Jake Averillo from the Dolphins on a four-year deal. In cricket, Australia has maintained its perfect record at the Women's T20 World Cup. They've won its fourth match in a row by 113 runs over Pakistan in Leeds. While in tennis, Aussies Bernard Tomic and Chris O'Connell will meet tonight in the second round of qualifying for Wimbledon. That's sport. I'm Adam Hawes.
15: It's 2:04. That's news and sport.
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11: Now we're going south again. Hook Flats. Still got that car broken down on the highway and the motorway at that big roundabout. He's in lane one facing southbound towards Shell Cove. Got delays back to Pioneer Drive trying to get through there. At Glenmore Park, a van broken down and stuck on the Northern Road and Glenmore Parkway. He's in lane three facing northbound towards Kingswood and Penrith. At Barara, ferry, of course, out of service. Roads are closed on both sides of the water. Plan your journey. Diversions are in place for a few hours to go. I'm Dennis Lee on Sydney's Traffic Leader 2GB.
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15: A fine and mostly sunny afternoon with possible late showers. Showers tomorrow and a top of 18. A shower or two forecast for Friday and on the weekend. Right now in the city, 19 degrees. It's 19 in Bankstown, 18 in Campbelltown, 17 degrees in Gosford, 16 in Lucas Heights, it's 18 degrees in Penrith and 16 degrees in Terry Hills. I'm Jamel Wells. 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
9: Okay, into hour number three. Question time underway in Canberra at the moment at Parliament House. Anything significant happens, we'll let you know. 131873. The Chookster in just a moment with his footy tips. So get ready for all of the tips for round 17. Now, earlier in the day, you would have heard we had a call, Andrew out from Scone talking about his power bills, many people talking about their power bills, but how the fixed charge went from $0 to $4 a day, which is a rather significant hike, doesn't really seem that easily justified. So behind the scenes, we've now been in touch with his provider. We've heard back from them that they are currently reviewing his matter, and they'll get back to us once they've had an opportunity to assess it thoroughly in the interests of Andrew. So hopefully something positive can happen there. We will report back if and when that is the case. 131873, the open line number. Now, as I said, up in the Tweed Byron area, the police are seemingly crushing a bunch of these illegal e-bikes, which is fine. I just don't know how widespread this is actually going to be, though. But the ABC reporting, literally crunch time for e-bike riders caught doing the wrong thing on the far north coast of New South Wales. Officers attached to the Tweed Byron District Police Command have cracked down on illegal behaviour in recent months, leading to the confiscation and then ultimately the destruction of 35 bikes. Superintendent Christopher Schilt said that the bikes were seized. This was part of Operation Cycle Safe and Operation E-Voltage, and said that the numbers could rise with forfeiture applications for another 23 e-bikes still before the courts. The police simply made the point, and I quote them here, we need to do something. And we understand the community concerns around them, and it will be an ongoing focus for the Tweed Byron Police District. Well, good. But, you know, you sort of think that these things are now just so numerous, they're just everywhere. You can crush 23, you can crush 35, but and how many are being imported every day? You know, thousands, I would imagine, or hundreds. And I don't think we can crush our way out of it. I'm not against it, but this isn't the full solution. It's a problem. The government created the problem. You know, I mean, they just sort of turned a blind eye. Oh, this is wonderful. Micro-mobility, what an exciting way. You know, people won't need cars because they use a little battery-powered bike. And then before long, people said, oh, we don't need the pedal thing. We'll just have basically low-powered motorbikes. And we'll whiz around on them, and we'll be under the age of 16, and we won't wear a helmet. We'll do, you know, and then it became this whole culture thing. And now it's such a problem. Government, oh, we better regulate. Oh, we better crush them. We better. It's so typical of this country. I mean, you can see the issue a mile off. And people did and made comment about it. But only when it really becomes a massive issue does government then sort of, I was going to say swing into action. That's not quite right. They just gradually turn into it and, you know, like slow cogs. Oh, we better do something. And, you know, lots of bad things happen in the meantime. Anyway, well done to the police up there. I don't know what it's like where you are. I think Northern Beaches and the Shire, this seems to be the epicenter of these e-bikes and kids whizzing around beside the beach and what. Look, okay. I'm not against e-bikes, but the ones where you're not pedaling, they're motorbikes. And if kids are getting around on those, two or three on the seat, no help. I mean, that's crazy. It's crazy. And, yeah, I know there's an argument. Oh, well, look, if they fall off and Darwin's, you know, survival of the fittest. Yeah, I get that. But often they hurt others in the process. And not just that. We do, throughout the precedence of our law, have rules and laws in place to even try to protect people from their own stupidity. And so the laws that are being enacted around e-bikes just fit into that very, very neatly. You might want to have your say. 131873.
29: Afternoons, it's your weekly dose of NRL tipping with John.
9: Well, here he is. We got four last week, four out of seven, so that's still a pass. But Chookster, the gap is closing. We're now only five clear. These exotic bets, you know, Cowboys winning in Auckland and things. I mean, are we going to rein that in a little or...?
8: Yeah, we are. We are. But you know what? I'm not too disappointed with my choice of the Cowboys. I think they got ripped with one try and it was at a very, very crucial part of the game. So all in all, yeah, I was happy with four. We would have done better, obviously, with five. But guess what, Michael? You're still five in front. High five to that.
9: Well, high five indeed. I'm just looking here. The only one who tipped the Titans was Adam Hawes. He tipped the Titans to beat the Panthers.
8: And he needs to make up some serious ground in the competition. Horsey does, doesn't he?
9: Yeah, look, I'm going to call it early. He's out of the running. He's on 65. We're on 83. We're over the halfway mark. Yeah. I mean, anything's possible, but okay. Now, round 17, I think it's a full round too. So we've got Eels up against the Bunnies on Thursday night.
8: Yeah, the Eels don't have a good track record against the Rabbitohs when they play each other, especially under the auspices of the master coach, Wayne Bennett. For the Eels, Mitchell Moses has returned from Origin, which then puts Ronald Volkman back to 5'8". For the Rabbitohs, Cam Murray's back after Origin. I'm going with that trend. I think the Rabbitohs, well, they're both coming off a bye, but I just believe the Rabbitohs...

0: and Sandon Smith to the bench. Just all of what I just said there has spelled enough trouble for Tigers. However, Adam Dewey returns from a shoulder injury for you guys, suffered in round 9, and takes over at halfback from Jock Madden, out with concussion. Lock Alex Twal, also a big in for you, is back on deck. So Alex Seifarth slides to the bench, and he's been brilliant too.
1: He's been playing well, Alex, yeah.
0: Yeah, very, very well. He's an unsung hero for the Tigers, for mine. But you've lost Patrick Herbert to a shoulder injury. That sees Stafford Toa go to centre and Jarrell Skelton come on the wing. And by the way, Michael, did you know that Stafford Toa has signed with the Sea Eagles for 2 years?
1: Oh, okay. Well, there you go.
0: And Jake Averillo has signed 4 years with the Tigers.
1: That's right. Yep, I heard that today. Yeah.
0: Yep. But I'm going for the Knights at McDonald Jones Stadium. It'll be a big day, and I can't see them losing against your Tigers.
1: No, I think you're right. Okay, Chook, you're brilliant. Thank you. The Sharks, of course, have the bye, so Clinton will have absolutely no idea what to do with himself this weekend. I'll speak to you in a couple of weeks, because I'm going on leave like most of them, but Bill will be in the chair, and we'll keep the tradition alive.
0: Bulldog Billy Woods. I look forward to speaking with him. And you enjoy your time off, Michael. Well earned and well deserved. Thank you for your program.
1: No, thanks for what you do. Good on you, Chook. Okay, so there's the tips from the great man himself. Rabbits, Titans, Roosters and Dolphins, Panthers, Storm, Raiders, Knights. Sharks have the bye, of course. Let's hope, I'm sure that is 8 from 8. Now, we've got a fire that is being reported on the text line. Wayne, where are you? What do you see?
2: Yeah, g'day, mate. I'm on Governor Macquarie Drive at Chipping Norton, just near the corner of Newbridge Road.
1: Yep.
2: I've got Storage King self-storage well alight. Firefighters are here, been about 5 minutes. I don't think they've got water on it yet. They've just closed Governor Macquarie Drive heading towards Newbridge Road. And I dare say they're going to have to bring in an aerial appliance, because this thing's pretty big.
1: Big fire, a lot of black smoke.
2: Yeah. And huge black smoke. I followed it all the way from Milpera. And, yeah, it's bellowing out at the moment. It's pretty big.
1: All right, mate, great report. Thank you. Really appreciate that, Wayne. Wayne, our eyes there on the ground. Chipping Norton, it looks like the Storage King self-storage there, well alight. According to Wayne, who's there, Governor Macquarie Drive has just been closed. I am being told by the team, the firefighters say there are 6 fire trucks on the way to that storage facility on fire at Governor Quarry Drive in Chipping Norton. So 6 fire trucks on the way, but it does sound like a pretty big one. So if you're in the area, traffic will be disrupted. It looks as though Governor Quarry Drive has already been closed there. We'll keep you up to date throughout the afternoon. Again, Wayne, thank you very much.
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1: Well, as we just discovered, this is a man, if you're looking for company over the weekend, here's a man that's got nothing to do because the Sharks aren't playing. They've got to buy. And he's available and he's, you know, reasonably priced. Hello, Clinton.
10: I'm sure I'll be busy chasing kids around the neighbourhood. I'll still be...
1: You're talking about your own children here?
10: Yes, of course. Right, okay. I've got three of them.
1: Yeah. Good for you.
10: Actually, we are sending one away. And
1: did they know about this?
10: Yeah, she has organised it. I was talking to my brother-in-law. My brother-in-law very kindly, along with my sister-in-law, is going to take my daughter in for a week because she's doing work experience.
1: Okay.
10: She's doing work experience at a school in Bathurst. Mm-hmm. She wants to be a primary school teacher when she finishes high school.
1: Well, that's a wonderful idea.
10: When she finishes university a bit years down the track.
1: Yeah.
10: But talking to my brother-in-law today, my brother-in-law is going to pick my daughter up at Penrith train station and then drive her to Bathurst. But, of course... can't drive over the Great Western Highway, Victoria Pass.
1: Oh, that's right, detour, yes.
10: And he'd heard Chris Minns on with Ben Fordham this morning and was just ripping his hair out, and Rob doesn't have a lot of hair left, the fact that New South Wales clearly stands, in his view, for Newcastle, Sydney, Wollongong.
1: Well, the more you think about it, the more that's true.
10: He's been a successful small businessman in Bathurst for years. He's run an accountancy firm in Bathurst, and he was telling me about all the small businesses contacting him who are just going through absolute financial turmoil at the moment. I know this is you've led the way on this one. I know Levy was very fired up when Daniel Mookie was on my program last week. So when you talk to people actually directly involved in this, they're completely forgotten about. Now, the word I've had is that there will be an announcement in the next week, and Levy spoke about this morning, about what the plan is for Great Western Highway in the next week or so. But there's also the issue of compensation. There was no money in the budget for compensation, but there is this $1.1 billion slush fund, which is going to be available. Now, various projects have already been earmarked, but that'll give them some opportunity to dedicate some money to the businesses of the Central West. I think you'll find... maybe not in the next week, but I think you'll find sooner or later they will announce better compensation.
1: Well, for that to happen, the people listening through 2LT and others, just take note. What you've got to do is keep up the rage.
10: Yeah, yeah.
1: Because they won't throw a cent to you unless you kick up a stink.
10: Because they're in Sydney. The decision makers
1: are
10: in Sydney.
1: That's right, exactly.
10: And yet we've been banging on about it on this radio station now for a couple of months, but most of the other media has only really touched on the sides of this issue.
1: Yeah.
10: You've got to keep making noise about
1: because
10: it.
1: Because they're based in Sydney too, as we are, but of course we've got a network. But I mean, as you know, I've spent a bit of time in the mountains, I've been talking about this stretch of road for about a decade. And I'm pretty familiar with the campaign that was up there all those years ago. It was a pretty fiercely fought campaign, particularly around Blackheath and Medlow Bath and whatever about the tunnel. And there were forces that didn't want that to go ahead. There were some pretty brave people that even put things on their front gate saying, get the tunnel built. And, that was then signed off effectively. Now, it wasn't completely budgeted, but gee, we got close. And then all of a sudden, gone. And now look where we're at.
10: And then what's it going to take? As Rob was saying to me, my brother-in-law, earlier this afternoon, he said that Bell's Line of Road is so damn dangerous.
1: Yeah.
10: It's got so much traffic on it now getting around
1: Victoria
10: Pass.
1: Heading to winter, they have black ice.
10: Yeah. People could be killed on this road. That's not an exaggeration. It is not, it is a dangerous road.
1: Absolutely. No, we'll keep the fight up. Now, after three, what else?
10: Plenty about. We will talk to Gurmish Singh, the leader of the National Party in New South Wales, about the policy they've announced today in regards to renewable energy. They want more focus on renewable energy projects in Sydney rather than the bush, most notably the New England renewable energy zone. They want effectively to start winding back on the development, particularly the transmission lines that will link New England. Chris Minns has now responded to this. He is suggesting that'll push power prices up. So we'll talk to Gurmish Singh about that, because he says that there won't be the capacity in Sydney if all the solar panels are going to be in Sydney to meet the demand. So we'll talk with the Nationals leader after 4 o'clock about that one. Some new statistics have been released today that shows the cost of living pressures that many of us are facing means that if we've got a sick puppy or pussy cat, we're not taking it to the vet. And therefore,
1: what about a sick meerkat?
10: Meerkats,
1: which we discussed earlier.
10: Meerkats we are looking after well.
1: Good.
10: Because they're cute.
1: We shouldn't, because they're illegal here. But anyway, yes.
10: But they are very cute in that ad. Anyway.
1: Oh, very cute. Especially those two that can speak English with a Russian accent in the insurance ad.
10: Why is it they have a Russian accent?
1: I don't know. I mean,
10: when you think meerkats native to Russia?
1: No, they're certainly not.
10: Then why do they have a Russian accent?
1: Minks, or what was it? Mink, or what? That'd be native to Russia. But a meerkat native to Southern Africa.
10: They should be assimilating with the rest of the meerkats in this country.
1: Yeah.
10: Well, in fairness, they can speak English. They've just got the accent still.
1: Right,
10: okay. Nevertheless,
1: monoculture cats.
10: Yeah. Well, Pauline Hanson has made some comments in Parliament today, which I'll bring our listeners later in my show. We'll have a look at that issue after 5 o'clock, because I'm sure many of our listeners have actually been looking at, firstly, the cost of pet insurance.
1: Oh, very expensive, yeah.
10: And then the cost of taking your pet to a vet. And full disclosure, my wife does work for a vet. But it is, it's damn expensive.
1: It is.
10: But it could end up costing.
1: But then again, see, I hear from a lot of vets, oh, well, you know, we're not the ones retiring with a Porsche and a Harbourside house.
10: No, they're generally not. You know. And I can tell you, the vet nurses are not paid particularly high wages either.
1: Yeah.
10: So,
1: like daycare. There's a lot of money,
10: yes.
1: But the workers aren't seeming to get much of a cut.
10: There's plenty of demand for it. So we'll have a look at that after 5 o'clock. And Mark Geyer, well, we won't do his tips because you've got Chook's tips today. We'll wait until later in the week for Mark Geyer's tips.
1: No one needs. All you need is Chook. Just, yeah, when, you know, you have that python, your pet python.
10: Yes.
1: Clinton's python. When that becomes unwell or has
10: the
1: issues,
10: python is gone. It's left our house.
1: Your python's gone.
10: My python has left the premises.
1: Oh. You're so fond of it.
10: I don't believe it was a python. I believe it was a green tree snake.
1: No, it looked like a python. There was nothing green about that. I saw the photos.
10: Well, I'll pull out the video and we'll put it up online or something. Yeah, whatever it was.
1: Pull out the python. Just show us again.
10: Okay,
1: because
10: I have to look it up on my phone then. So just entertain the fans.
1: It was a diamond python.
10: Was it a diamond python?
1: Well, it was a snake. It was long and it had diamonds on its back. I mean, I'm just having a stab in the dark.
10: For those that aren't aware of this, this was about 18 months ago.
1: Hang on.
10: At my place.
1: Clinton's just, whipping his python.
10: Just whipping my python
1: out here.
10: So there was.
1: Show us your python.
10: I'm doing some work in my downstairs office at home prior to the program.
1: That's an impressive python.
10: And out the window, I discover this huge. It would have been.
1: It is huge.
10: Not exaggerating. It would have been a snake of about 5 or 6 meters long.
1: Yeah.
10: And it was climbing up the side of the window. There must have been some sort of wrought iron bar or something outside the window that
1: to
10: it was
1: support
10: attaching
1: it.
10: Itself to. I was terrified.
1: Mm-hmm.
10: My wife loves snakes. I'm not a big fan of them, to be fair. Anyway, this was 18 months ago. It's no longer there. It's gone home.
1: Really?
10: Yes.
1: Okay. So I've just asked.
10: Where are we going with this one?
1: Well, you're talking about vets and seeing vets.
10: Oh,
1: and
10: yes.
1: Unhealthy animals. And I know you have a rather significant python. I was wondering if your python got unwell, where you would take it.
10: Well, no, I shouldn't say that. We've got this awful dog. Terry the toy poodle.
1: I don't know about Terry.
10: Oh, Terry the toy poodle's a menace.
1: I know about Ben's golden
10: Roger
1: poodle.
10: Roger's a very well-behaved dog compared to Terry the toy poodle. Terry bites. Unfortunately, Terry wasn't consumed by the python. It actually might have solved a few issues around our house.
1: Clinton.
10: Snakes can eat dogs.
1: Yeah,
10: small dogs.
1: I know, but that's your pet dog.
10: Yes, but we're not big fans of the dog.
1: Oh. Why do you get it?
10: Well, he's been with us now for 10 years. We can't just say goodbye.
1: No.
10: Unless he's consumed by the python.
1: Sounds like you've got a thought about it. But why did you get him in the first place?
10: Well, we didn't know he was going to turn out the way he's turned out. He was a puppy when we purchased
1: him. So you were bad parents, is that what you're telling us?
10: Well, I don't think
1: so.
10: No,
1: you take it to puppy school?
10: Yes, of course, we took it to puppy school. We did all the right things.
1: Did your snake go to python school?
10: No, he has a few mental health issues.
1: Really?
10: Yeah, did genuinely.
1: Oh, genuinely.
10: He would bite somebody in our house at least two or three times a week.
1: Okay.
10: And draw blood.
1: Yeah, all right.
10: He's a vicious little thing.
1: Nasty dog.
10: Yeah, not pleasant.
1: Someone told me that Ben's dog today, one of the engineers told
10: Roger.
1: Me, Roger, is a golden doodle. Is that such
10: yeah.
1: a thing?
10: Yeah, it would be. Well, that'd be a cross between a golden retriever and a poodle.
1: Golden doodle.
10: I haven't heard them called.
1: Is that right?
10: Golden doodles before. They're probably called gavoodles.
1: Yeah.
10: Something like
1: it didn't sound right to me.
10: Yeah, I don't think
1: you are. You Googling golden doodle, eh, Joel?
10: Yeah, they're a gavoodle. They'd be a gavoodle.
1: Hang on, but what's the official name?
10: Well, it's a cross between a poodle and a golden retriever, so it's a mutt.
1: A golden doodle. It's one word.
10: Golden doodle.
1: Golden doodle.
10: So really? Why did Ben choose a golden doodle?
1: Well, I don't know. But I mean, it's a lovely looking
10: Roger's
1: dog.
10: Roger's a lovely dog.
1: Beautiful looking dog. Absolutely. Just the name surprises me.
10: Better than Terry.
1: What's Terry?
10: Terry's my toy poodle.
1: Oh, he's a toy poodle.
10: Yes.
1: Okay.
10: He's very small.
1: Well, maybe next time you should get a golden doodle.
10: I think I will.
1: All right. It might get on better with the python.
10: We've got a big show coming up at 3 o'clock. We've got some serious issues to discuss as well.
1: Sounds very big. Thank you, Clinton. Let's get to the newsroom. I'm told by Daniel there's an Irish doodle as well. Really? I mean, this is... Sorry, Jamil. Over to you.
11: Good afternoon, Michael. The opposition says the federal government can't ignore a spike in the underlying rate of inflation, which could result in another interest rate hike. Headline inflation slowed to 4% for the year to May after a temporary reduction in the fuel excise. Catholic Church ordered the Christian Brothers expects financial collapse within months as it pays more than $1 million a week to sex abuse victims. And an associate of a Northern Territory outlaw bikie gang who escaped from custody has been recaptured after just 8 minutes. In sport, assistant coach Paul Ocon has confirmed Matthew Lecky will not be considered for the Socceroos World Cup clash with Paraguay on Friday due to a hamstring injury. The 35-year-old was subbed off during Australia's loss to the US. There'll be more news at 3.
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1: Apparently it's a grudel. That's what I'm now being told. I've got a few texts here. Joel's led me down the garden path. It's not a golden doodle, it's a grudel. Scott Phillips from the Motley Fool, good afternoon.
13: Michael, beauty is in the eye of the beholder, mate. You call it whatever you want.
1: Thank you. Well, they say dogs take after their owners.
13: They do indeed.
1: Interesting, isn't it?
13: I wouldn't know what you mean. Yeah.
1: No, I'm just throwing that out there. It's just, kicking the conversation along, Inflation, that takes after its owners as well. It's unexpectedly down to 4%. Well, that's the headline rate, but the trim means up to 3.6.
13: Yeah, mate, and the latter one's the ugly one, I've got to say. I mean, there's plenty of spin around. You'd expect it. The opposition saying it's terrible. The government saying it's wonderful. The reality is it's pretty ordinary. We had headline inflation down. And look, that is a positive, right? Prices were increasing at 4.2% last month. Only 4% this month, so the household budget is less stressed than it was this time last month. That's a win. The problem is it's all the temporary stuff, the so-called volatile items, and we're actually talking about fuel here. Fuel was down 12%, and that was enough to drag the headline down, despite, and this is the important thing, the trimmed mean going from 3.4 to 3.6%. It's going in the wrong direction. It's way too high. Mm. It suggests ongoing, if not stagnation, stubbornly high inflation at the very, very least. Among those, mate, the stuff you can't avoid. Housing was up 6.5%, almost double the underlying rate. Food up 3.3%, education up 4.8%. On the other side, no surprise either here, the Reserve's trying to get us to curb our discretionary spending. Household and furnishings down 1.7%. Recreation up 2.5%. So no surprise they are lagging. These are the ones that the providers are having to discount to get people to come in the door because we need to do something about inflation. But, yeah, overall, a pretty ordinary set of numbers, I have to say. Again, the headline's welcome. The underlying says we're not getting in front of this. In fact, things are getting worse on an underlying basis. That's got to keep the Reserve up at night. I don't know what they'll do next, mate. That's a decision for them. They gave us 6 weeks off last time they met. I don't know how they can look at these numbers and not consider more action necessary, but I'm not in their chair. We'll find out what happens.
1: Ooh, people with mortgages saying, Scott, stop. Dollar market oil.
13: Yeah, dollar down 0.9% part after the inflation numbers. Now 69.08 US cents. Down, not long ago, it was just over 70. Mm. Now it's only holding on to 69. The market's dead flat, 8,988 points for the all odds. Oil down again. The good news continues. About 0.6% for both West Texas and Brent crude. West Texas, $72.74. Brent, $76.56 US a barrel.
1: Thank you, Scott. We'll speak tomorrow. Scott Phillips at The Motley Fool does a great job for us. Fool.com.au is the website. Melissa on the text. We speak about a lot of things, and we've had about 50 texts about oodles. Melissa says, the golden doodle is the American term. All right, so grudel for us, but the Yanks want to call it a golden doodle. Okay, thank you, Melissa. I'm learning something here. That's the point of this show. We learn things together. May not be useful, but we learn nonetheless. We've got a type message here. Okay, just back to this fire. We're being told 15 fire trucks now and 60 firefighters at the scene. This is that storage warehouse. So 15 fire trucks and 60 firefighters are now at the scene at Chipping Norton. Motorists are clearly advised to avoid the area. So just to repeat now, we were told originally 6 fire trucks were on the way. Now 15 with 60 firefighters now at the scene. Big storage facility alight. Motorists advised to avoid the area. Chipping Norton, Governor Macquarie Road. We'll take a break. We'll come back and we'll look at the parking situation down in Randwick Council.
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15: Now, just picking up on Michael's information, at Chipping Norton, a fire at the Storage King building on Governor Macquarie Drive near Newbridge Road. Now, the road is closed in both directions between Alfred Road and Newbridge Road. Avoid the area. Fires are on scene, as Michael said, at Glenmore Park. The earlier breakdown on the northern road has now been cleared. All northbound lanes towards Kingswood are now open and things have settled down. Thornley, though, still got the lights flashing on Pennandills Road and Duffy Avenue. Take it easy through there. I'm Dennis Lee on 2GB.
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1: Okay, 16 to 3, thanks for your company today. Thanks for all the feedback that is coming in. A lot of talk about oodles. Wendy says there is nothing, in capital letters, nothing you can cross with a poodle to make it any better. Okay, thank you, Wendy. Now, a controversial plan to introduce paid parking at some of Sydney's most iconic beaches has hit a bit of a speed bump. This is following fierce community backlash. You might remember we spoke about this last month. This was Randwick City Council progressing their plans to install parking meters at a bunch of famous beaches. So Coogee, Clovelly, Maroubra, Malabar, Little Bay, La Perouse, even Yarra Bay. Under the proposal, residents would receive parking permits, or at least one, for their household. So they'd be sort of exempt, but visitors would be required to pay for parking if they visit the LGA and attend the beach. Now, in defence of Randwick, I mean, they're basically one of the last ones left that don't charge. But this is why their beaches are so popular for people from other areas, because they can get there, park, enjoy the beach, go and visit the shop, spend a bit of money, but then not have to pay essentially a tax for turning up. So councillors backing the plan argued the revenue would help cover the growing cost of maintaining the beaches. But anyway, the proposal sparked a very big backlash. There was a petition, I think, with over 11,000 signatures calling to stop it. So that petition included a lot of locals. And Annie Hark, long-time community resident, she's lived in the area for more than 30 years. We spoke to Annie a few weeks ago. Well, we've had a bit of an update by the council, so let's see what's happened. She's with me again on the line. Thanks for staying in touch, Annie.
3: Hey, Michael, how are you?
1: I'm okay. Now, look, there's been a, not a back down, there has been a tweak. The council look as though they're going to give households more than one permit, which makes sense because there's often more than one car per household. But the meters are still going to be installed at the beaches, aren't they?
3: They are. I think, look, just in a nutshell, the changes that were announced last Thursday and sent to everybody in the LGA, as far as I know, there's a number of them, but the two key ones are approximately 60% less metered spaces and unlimited permits, which I think is relating to if you've got a car and it's registered, then you'll get a permit. But the problem with that is, I mean, on one hand, somebody might say, well, what's the problem with that? Well, the problem is that people actually don't want parking meters full stop.
1: Mm-hmm.
3: And that's where it starts and finishes, really. And the thing is, partly the reason why is it's, you know, a meter anywhere is a meter everywhere. And there's this thing called, Michael, meter creep, which you might have heard of, where they put them in somewhere and then gradually over time, you'll see them popping up everywhere because they don't need to make the strategic proposition a second time. And there's permit creep, where like in Waverley Council, they start free and then suddenly later they cost a bit more and a bit more. And, you know, you and I know everything that's going on about cost of living for everybody.
1: Yeah, yeah, that's a very valid point. Okay, so fewer meters, but nonetheless meters where for, you know, visitors to the LGA particularly, it's going to matter when you head to the beach. So the battle isn't yet won. Just the justification for this, though, largely from the council, is that, look, we've got to raise money somehow because maintaining the beaches and other council activities is expensive. That is true. But if you take 60% of the parking meter, square meterage or footprint away, you and I know, Annie, you're going to be raising a lot less money than you had gazetted or budgeted for. So doesn't that knock out a lot of the justification for this?
3: Well, you hit the nail on the head. Basically, last week on air, the mayor had said, when he was asked, you know, it seems like there's hardly any money left in this thing, so why would you pursue it? Because they're saying, like officially today, in writing, the council is saying that metered revenue now will be reduced to about $3 million, but our figures, our estimates are less than that, because you've got to look at the explicit costs and the implicit costs, and you've got to look at the impact of the initial capital costs. And the long short of it is, we're only making it about $1.3 million in real revenue, and that's almost zero when you think of the negatives. And, you know, when he was asked, the mayor, why would you even bother now that there's hardly any money in it, he said, well, we want to help people, locals, get a spot. But the point is, when you look at that point, timed restricted parking, that's using digital technologies that are everywhere these days, is a much better proposition. It's free, and then the council gets revenue from people who overstay their welcome, and it's a much fairer solution than putting these hated meters in. You know, we've got some councils are telling me they've got over 2,000 emails on this matter in our opposition. We've got 11,203 petition signatures. The stats are overwhelmingly that the community doesn't want these, and the business case has collapsed, and there's no cost benefit.
1: Yeah, that doesn't seem much logic. Just before you go then, I mean, as I said, the battles are being won, but the war is yet to be decided, as it were. So what's the group got planned?
3: Well, what's happening is, you know, every day, I mean, what's nice is that we feel like we're really being listened to by a lot of the councillors, and they're taking a lot of interest, which we love.
1: Good.
3: And ultimately, Michael, it's all about next Tuesday. Next Tuesday, the 30th of June, I will be speaking for the community. And, you know, what we want is for the council, you know, there's trust that's been lost over this matter, but really what matters is which way the councillors vote next Tuesday. 6:15 for a 6:45 start. We'd love people to turn up. That's when it's all going to happen. It will be historical, whichever way it goes. Obviously, we want Randwick to remain free, and that means in every sense of the word.
1: Yeah, well said. All right, well, stay in touch with us, Annie. Always happy to talk. Appreciate your time.
3: Thank you so much.
1: Annie Hark. So that's the situation there at Randwick.
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1: Oh, you've had to wait a while today, but here it is. 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How handy would $1,000 cash be? And you can win one every day. Now, to win, all you've got to do is collect the daily code words in breakfast and then mornings here in afternoon Sydney now, and then wait for the cue to call with Ben. Sydney's best breakfast tomorrow morning. Now, if you know all the four code words from the previous day, well, you could win a grand. So here is your afternoon's code word. It is binge, B-I-N-G-E, binge. So jot that one down. Listen to Clinton after 3 o'clock. He'll give you his code word as well. And you could be tomorrow's winner. Fingers crossed. Good luck. It is as simple as that. 2GB's end of financial year bonus. As I said, all up, $10,000 up for grabs. But the only way to win is to keep your radios and your apps on 2GB all day long.
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8: Just back on the dogs, we've gone to the source. Not Roger, we've spoken with Ben. Roger's a gorgeous dog. It's not a oodle anything. It's not a golden doodle. It's not a golden doodle, is one word. It's not a groodle. It's an Australian cobber dog. So there you go. So I just thought we'd clarify that. Because of giving poor Roger a confused personality. He's a beautiful Australian cobber dog. Let's do track of the day before we go. Double pass to, speaking of dog, Dapto Chaser playing at the Enmore Theatre. Here's your question, 131873. It was on this day, 2016, the United Kingdom voted in a referendum. What did we call that referendum? If you know, it was on this day 10 years ago. 131873. If you get the answer right, the double pass to the Dapto Chaser playing at the Ensemble Theatre is yours. It's on there from the 29th of June. Get your tickets now, ensemble.com.au.

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1: Now, heading out to Chippy Norton, we have major issues. Storage King is on fire on Governor Macquarie Drive and Newbridge Road. The road is closed in both directions between Newbridge Road and Alfred Road. Avoid the area. Up to 16 fire trucks are on site. Diversions are in place out there. At Wiley Park, a two-car smash now on King George's Road and Punchbowl Road. That's affecting southbound traffic towards Roselands. Got delays back to Kuala Road trying to get through there. And, of course, at Thornley, lights are out on Pennant Hills Road and Duffy Avenue.
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1: Well done, Juliet Cameray. Brexit was the answer, so you're off to see the play. Double pass coming your way. Just a reminder, Chipping Norton, if you're around there, big traffic delays because of that fire at the storage unit. 16 fire trucks on site. Roads are closed. Avoid the area if you can, particularly Governor Macquarie Drive. We'll be back tomorrow and we'll do it all again. Clinton is next.
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12: It's 3 o'clock. Good afternoon. I'm Jamel Wells. A second person's been charged after a business was firebombed in Sydney's Inner West. Emergency crews called to a Concord West beauty salon found damage to the front of the building. A 31-year-old woman has been arrested at Bardia in Sydney's southwest. A 29-year-old man arrested in Padstow remains before the courts. The opposition says the federal government can't ignore a spike in the underlying rate of inflation, which could lead to another interest rate rise. Headline inflation slowed to 4% for the year to May after a temporary reduction to the fuel excise. Once the excise is stripped from the numbers, underlying inflation has risen. Shadow Treasurer Tim Wilson says it's this figure the Reserve Bank looks at when considering rate movements.
13: Australia still has a fundamental inflation problem that's caused by government spending. That means when Australians go to the supermarket, they're paying more for the fewer goods they're getting into their red basket or their trolley. What we have is a government in complete denial about the consequences of their policies.
12: Premier Chris Minns says he understands offering targeted cost of living relief won't solve the pressures families are facing, but says it will ease the extra costs of winter. Labor's final budget before the March election includes a temporary lowering of the toll cap to $50 a week and the freezing of Opal fares. Mr. Minns says the cost of registering a car or motorbike is also been cut over the next 12 months.
14: What that means is that if you've got multiple vehicles in your household, you'll get $100 off each. It's per vehicle. That's hopefully an important cost of living measure.
12: Around 2 in 3 Australian adults and 1 in 4 children are overweight or obese. An Australian Institute of Health and Welfare report also shows the number of Australians with abdominal obesity, which is measured by waist circumference, has doubled since 1995. The Institute's Amy Young says the reason for the increase is complex.
15: We live in environments that promote unhealthy food options. We have more sedentary lifestyles. And there are also social, economic and commercial factors, many of which are outside the control of the individual.
12: Tourism data shows international visitors injected $1.5 billion into the Australian economy in the year to March. That's an increase of more than 20% on the previous year. In finance, the All Ordinaries is up 12 points, one Australian dollar buying around 69 US cents.
0: Finance. ASA's end of financial year deals are on now. The ASA Swift Go AI series. Ultra thin and next level performance. 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
16: Bulldog centre Bronson Cherry appears to be on his way out of Belmore after being dropped for the second time this season. Melbourne and Parramatta have reportedly held talks with the 25-year-old. Eels coach Jason Riles didn't deny his club's interest.
17: We're always looking to recruit quality players, and he's a quality player, so he's under contract at the moment, so we'll just see what happens there.
16: The West Tigers have signed Dolphins speedster Jake Avarillo on a 4-year deal. Aussie boxer Liam Paro fights for the World IBF welterweight title tonight when he takes on the unbeaten Lewis Crocker. At the FIFA World Cup, England has drawn nil all with Ghana despite dominating possession. Croatian captain Luka Modric has celebrated his 200th game with a 1-0 win over Panama. A Cristiano Ronaldo double has headlined Portugal's 5-0 win over Uzbekistan, while Colombia has overcome DR Congo 1-0. That's the latest sport. I'm Adam Hawes.
12: It's 3:04. That's news and sport.
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1: Now at Chipping Norton, major issues. A fire in the Storage King building on Governor Macquarie Drive and Newbridge Road. The road is closed in both directions between Newbridge Road and Alfred Road. Avoid the area. Up to 16 fire trucks are on site. Diversions are in place out there. At Wiley Park, the earlier smash on King George's Road and Punchbowl Road has just been cleared. All southbound lanes towards Roseland are now open and things have settled down out there. Thornlea, though, still got the lights flashing on Pennantills Road and Duffy Avenue. If you're heading that way, watch out for them.
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12: A mostly fine afternoon, but possible late showers. Southerly winds up to 25 kilometres an hour. Looking further ahead, showers tomorrow with the top of 18, a shower or two Friday and on the weekend. Right now in the city, 18 degrees. It's 17 degrees in Bankstown, 17 in Campbelltown and Gosford, 16 in Lucas Heights and Terry Hills, 18 in Penrith. I'm Jamel Wills. 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
1: The 24th of June, Wednesday afternoon, 131873. It is Clinton Maynard with you. In a moment coming up on what's on the program, but I want to take you straight to Chipping Norton. Huge fire has broken out, as you've been hearing, at the Storage King storage warehouse. Michael's been reporting on this over the last couple of hours. This is massive. It's causing so much smoke across the Chipping Norton area. I'm getting lots of messages now coming in from our listeners. Christy says the Storage King fire, you can see the smoke at the moment from Badgerys Creek and Kemps Creek. The smoke plume is massive. I'm looking at some live footage via our Channel 9 helicopter and I can see the black smoke at the moment. It's that really thick, toxic black smoke. Now, there are dozens of firefighters on the scene. And they're trying to address where the blaze is burning right at the moment. It's in one corner of the storage facility. And I was looking at some of the flames bellowing out the side of the walls there a few moments ago. But this fire doesn't look like it's under control just yet. Now, it is causing some traffic dramas. So if you're on Govan Macquarie Drive, but also around Newbridge Road, you're going to be diverted around this fire. We will cross to the fire brigade in just a moment. We will be speaking with Fire and Rescue New South Wales about this. But if you're in that area, please take some care. Coming up on the program, the opposition rightly criticised both at a state and federal level for not coming up with policies. Well, the New South Wales Coalition has come up with a policy today on renewable energy. And there will be some changes. The Nationals leader Gurmish Singh is going to explain after 4 o'clock. Already the changes, the suggested changes are being shot down by the Premier. Lucy Zelich is going to fire up from 4:30. This whole idea about Friday being declared a public holiday because the Socceroos are playing Paraguay. Please. Is Lucy a supporter of a public holiday on a Friday? We'll find out after 4:30. What's behind the state government's latest toll cap policy? I have my suspicions, and yes, I am cynical about this. I'll share with you a little later where I think this is coming from. Mark Guy has all the sport, and the code word is coming up. You need the code word to win $1,000 in 2GB's end of financial year bonus. We've only got a few more days as well. You need to be listening to win. Whatever happens in Sydney this afternoon, you'll hear about it right here on Sydney Now. Text me, particularly if around Chipping Norton and you can see this fire burning, 0460 873 873. Have your say, 131 873.
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1: I'll just cross out to Christy. Christy is in Horsley Park. Hi, Christy.
2: Hi, how are you going?
1: What can you see?
2: So I've just driven from Oran Park to Horsley Park via Badgerys Creek and Kemps Creek, and all along Badgerys Creek Road and Elizabeth Drive, Kemps Creek, it's just a massive black plume of smoke. It's huge.
1: Well, the fire brigade's been on the scene now, I think, probably for upwards of an hour. But from the vision I'm looking at right now, the blaze isn't under control yet.
2: Well, I can't see any flames or anything. I'm not that close, but the smoke is still shooting high into the sky.
1: Yeah, thanks for letting us know about it, Christy. Whatever you see around Sydney, let us know about it. Now, looking at the vision at the moment, the firefighters are spraying water from their water cannons over directly over the flames. The flames are contained to just one corner of this big Storage King storage facility. But the smoke that's being emitted, really, really dark, toxic black smoke, and you can see it across much of Sydney's western suburbs. We'll cross out to Fire and Rescue New South Wales in a few moments' time. 3:10, there have been a string of fire bombings across the city over the past couple of months. There was one last Monday in Concord, and a beauty salon was the target. There's been some developments in the investigation this afternoon. Two people have now been arrested. Superintendent Christine McDonald joins me. Hi, Christine. You have had a development. You've arrested a second person this afternoon.
3: Yes, that's correct. We arrested a 29-year-old man earlier this morning at a Padstow address, and then later on a 31-year-old woman was arrested at a Bardia address out in Campbelltown's Police Area Command. Arrested her and she was taken to Liverpool Police Station.
1: So what transpired? It was the late hours of last Monday night.
3: Yeah, that's right. Clinton, Burwood Police were called to reports of a fire, a business on Concord Road at Concord West. And when we arrived, we identified a device, an improvised explosive device that was at the location. It caused some minor damage to the property. Fortunately, no person was injured, but that kicked off an investigation and a strike force we named Alchemy, Strike Force Alchemy, through Burwood PAC detectives, and we started the investigation, which led us to today.
1: There have been several firebombings right across Sydney over the past 6 months. Now, sometimes those have been related to the tobacco trade, the illegal tobacco trade, but this was a beauty salon, a little bit different.
3: Yeah, that's correct. It is different, and it's something that we're still investigating in terms of the motivation behind it. Obviously, the matter's now before the court with two people arrested, but we'll continue to investigate what's behind it, and I think hopefully throughout the court process that will come to fruition.
1: So you'd be investigating whether anybody connected to this business was related to what happened?
3: Yeah, that's right. At this stage, the business owners are cooperating with police, okay. So really happy that they're helping us out with the investigation.
1: Thank you for your time, Inspector.
3: Thanks, Clinton. Happy to be on your show.
1: Superintendent Christine McDonald from the Burwood Police Area Command. So a 31-year-old woman now arrested following the arrest of a 29-year-old man.
0: Sydney Now on 2GB.
1: Okay, let's get the latest on this Chipping Norton fire. It is significant at the Storage King storage facility on Governor Macquarie Drive. Acting Superintendent Steve Brown has the latest. Looks like you've got a lot of firefighters on the scene, Steve.
4: Yes, still the expanding fire on this one. So the call came through at 1:55. We've got about 80 firefighters, 22 fire trucks battling this blaze. So the first arriving crews described an expanding fire. So that's why we've sent so many resources to the to fight this fire. There's been 30 people evacuated and a lot of road closures in the area, a lot of fire trucks. So we're asking people to please avoid the area, local residents, a lot of smoke. So please.

0: could be quite an extensive incident.
1: Okay, thanks for your time, Steve.
0: Okay, thank you. Bye.
1: Acting Superintendent Steve Brown from Fire and Rescue New South Wales. So, Governor Macquarie Drive, just near Newbridge Road, even when this fire's been extinguished, the fireys and the other emergency services, they're going to be on the scene for quite some time.
2: The trusted source of Sydney stories. Clinton Maynard on Sydney Now.
1: 14 past three, a slight improvement in headline inflation today. The CPI for the 12 months to May has fallen from 4.2 to 4%. But it's not all good news because the underlying inflation rate is up. KPMG Chief Economist Brendan Rinn joins us. Hi, Brendan.
3: Hi, Clinton. How are you?
1: I'm good. The overall headline inflation rate is going in the right direction, but I think the concern is going to be the trimmed mean annual inflation rate.
3: That's right, really. The RBA looks at the trimmed mean inflation or core inflation, and unfortunately what we've actually seen is that rise and rise even faster than what we thought it was going to be. So we're now more than 1.1% above where the Reserve Bank wants core inflation to be, which is 2.5%. So certainly our expectation for a while now was that we were going to have a pause in interest increases in the July meeting, in the June meeting, which we've seen. And our expectation was always that we'd probably see another 25 basis point increase in August. And today's numbers, I think, are still pointing us in that direction.
1: It's just going to add to the argument, just having a look at some of the things that are driving inflation. Electricity costs still 21% higher than they were a year ago.
3: Yeah, no, that's right. But that's got to do with the fact that we're now not having those electricity rebates. And that's why, in fact, the headline inflation rate is really not giving us a good read of what's happening with relation to inflation in this country. That's why core inflation is much more important. And unfortunately, what we're seeing is that core inflation continue to tick up.
1: The government has pointed to the situation in the Middle East, the war on the Middle East, pushing up petrol prices, of course. Is there an issue, though, beyond that?
3: Yes. Now, what we're seeing is that we're now starting to get the second round effects of those petrol price increases. So we've seen the Fair Work Commission pushed the wages for the minimum wage rate up by just under 5% for the beginning of next year. That's sort of going to act as a direction for other wages coming through. We're also seeing rents rise as well, and also services inflation rising too. So it's that middle part of the distribution in inflation where, as we said, the trim mean knocks off the bottom 15 and top 15%, and that's still remaining really solid. And what the Reserve Bank will want to see is that turning around. And unfortunately, it looks like we need another interest rate increase at least to start turning that around.
1: Not great news. Thank you for your time, Brendan.
3: Thanks, Clinton.
1: Dr. Brendan Rinn, who's the Chief Economist with KPMG. Jim Chalmers has spoken about this in Parliament today, as has Tim Wilson, the Shadow Treasurer, and he is pointing to the situation with the war in the Middle East. But the reality is the underlying inflation rate is now at its highest level since September of 2024, and that's going to mean the Reserve Bank's going to act, because it's still well outside the target zone of 2.5%. So the likelihood is inflation is going to go up, continue to go up, because the effects of the war in the Middle East are still going to flow through the economy, and interest rates more than likely will be increased in August. Coming up on the program, the state government's been outselling the budget today in their various cost of living measures, including the cap on tolls. I've been doing a little bit of digging on this. I'll share with you what I've found in a moment. If you want to have your say on the program, the number 131-873.
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4: Out we go to Chipping Norton. A fire in the Storage King building on Governor Macquarie Drive and Newbridge Road. The road is closed in both directions. That's between Newbridge Road and Alfred Road. Avoid the area after 22 fire trucks are on site. Diversions are in place out there. Essa Creek, we've got a smash now involving heaps of vehicles on the M4 near the M7. That's affecting westbound traffic towards Penrith. They're in the breakdown lane. A Thornley, still got issues with the lights on Pennant Hills Road and Duffy Avenue. Take it easy through that intersection. I'm Dennis Lee on 2GB.
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2: This huge fire continues to burn out of control, chipping Norton. It's at the big storage facility that's operated by Storage King. I'm looking at some live vision now. There are about 27 fire trucks that are now surrounding this block. So it's round Governor Macquarie Drive and also Newbridge Road. And there are lots of road closures there, so if you can avoid the area, please do. The flames look like they're contained to me to just a one corner of the storage facility at the moment. There's been a lot of damage. The part that I'm looking at has no roof left. It's collapsed in. And the firefighters now directly fighting those flames there. But the smoke is just quite extraordinary. Really thick black smoke and can be seen right across the south and the southwest, right throughout to Badgerys Creek as well. So if you're in that area, please keep away from it, because even once this fire blaze has been extinguished, the firefighters and all the emergency services, they're probably going to be there for hours on end. 23 past three, the state government's been out today selling the merits of its budget. I've had a bit more time to digest the facts and figures with it. And as I said yesterday, I think the key headlines in this budget are all about buying votes, securing your votes next March when the government goes to an election. Their headline acts are all dangling a bit of money, but that money is only available effectively for 12 months. And the 12 months conveniently expires after the March state election. Chris Minns was asked today, is this an election budget? Is this your platform for the election?
8: Look, it's part of the pitch. It is part of our story to the New South Wales public, but it's not the end of it. And part of it will be our plans for the future of New South Wales. Some of that will be what we spend money on. A lot of it will be what we regard as our I guess, message to the people of New South Wales. The first is that we inherited an incredibly difficult set of circumstances. The inflation at the worst levels that we've seen in generations in Australia, a really difficult budget situation, more debt ever handed from one government to another in the history of this state. And over the last 3.5 years, the Treasurer and his team have laid down a foundation to get control in relation to spending so that we can make investments for the future. It's been the right decisions, although they've been difficult decisions.
2: Which means it's a dull budget. Yes, there's been difficult decisions. But the car rego discount, the discount of $100 and $80 for motorbikes, it's for 12 months. The 12 months conveniently expires after the March state election. The frozen public transport fares. Now, that's just a promise they're not going to go up for a year. You don't actually save any money. They're not cutting public transport fares. There are free fares in some cities across the country. I'm actually not advocating for free fares. I think that'd be ridiculous. We can't afford that. But this is, again, only for 12 months, once the election's out of the way. The toll cap, $50. It will return to $60 after the election. But we need to be brutally honest about this toll cap. And I think any of us who drive, and we do go through the process every 3 months of applying for the refund, great, you've got more money in your pocket. But the reason they've introduced this toll cap, and it's now permitted, is they've failed to reform toll roads, as they promised to do when Labor was in opposition. The Minister, John Graham, gave me a commitment on the show yesterday that they would be announcing a plan to overhaul tolls before the next election. And this hasn't received much publicity, but Transurban, the operator of most of Sydney's motorways, they made an announcement to the ASX. And the announcement was about government changes to fees that are charged to drivers who don't have an e-tag, the administration fees. They're going to be waived in the future, which is a good thing. Transurban did say there will be an announcement in the coming weeks on wider toll reform. And they can't lie to the stock market. So that is good, but I'm not holding my breath. I'm not holding my breath for significant changes to tolls. Otherwise, why would they have the toll cap? If the government, along with Transurban, were about to say, we're going to save you all this money by completely ripping up the tollway system and introducing a new regime, they wouldn't need to do the toll cap. So I don't think these changes are going to go very far. Unless there's some truth behind this thought. And this is me putting some thought into the process of what goes through the minds of policymakers. Now, think about this. The government has announced in the future there'll be a two-way toll on the Harbour Bridge. So at the moment, it's only tolled in one direction. In the future, it'll be both directions. Now, the reason for that is because they're opening a second harbour tunnel, the Western Harbour Tunnel, and that will have tolls. So for that to be successful and to still have a toll, they can't afford most of the traffic to then go on the old tunnel when it's free in one direction, okay? So that's the justification. But the other major motorway in Sydney that only has tolls in one direction is the Eastern Distributor. And yes, it's operated by Transurban. And to use the Eastern Distributor, you pay when you're travelling northbound, it's about $10.80. It's a hideously big toll. But you only pay in one direction. This is what I fear. As part of their deal with Transurban, that may well see some tolls come down in the outer west, and that might be a good thing, I bet you there'll be tolls in both directions on the Eastern Distributor. And surely they'll have to reduce that $10.80 amount. But you know what? If they don't, and if they do introduce tolls in both directions, when they're criticised, and we'll be criticising them on this program, when they're criticised for doing that, they can just turn around and say, well, we've got the toll cap, so we're going to save you money through the toll cap. Otherwise, why do they need to have the toll cap as a permanent measure if they were actually reforming toll roads? Now, I could be wrong. Maybe that's not going to happen. But watch this space. If I was to bet, I'd be putting my money on the toll on the Eastern Distributor in the future being levied in both directions.
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9: At Chipping Norton, a fire in the Storage King building on Macquarie, on Governor Macquarie Drive and Newbridge Road. Road is closed in both directions between Newbridge Road and Alfred Road. Avoid the area. Up to 22 fire trucks are on site. Diversions are in place. At West Bennett Hills, an issue now in the North Connects Tunnel. It's closed to northbound traffic towards Gosford for the time time being. Eastern Creek still got issues after a smash involving heaps of vehicles on the M4 near the M7. It's affecting westbound traffic towards Penrith. And down the road, more issues with a smash on the M4 near the Prospect Highway.
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2: Some breaking news. A third case of bird flu, H5 bird flu, has now been confirmed in the country. Jackie Jarvis, who's WA's Agriculture and Food Minister, has just provided an update.
11: We have had the two confirmed positive test results of H5 bird flu from the Esperance region, as previously reported. We now have a single new suspected positive case from the Quindalup area in the southwest. A member of the public reported seeing the bird over the weekend as a result of our public awareness campaign. A DBIRD biosecurity staff member took a sample from the bird on Sunday, which was then transported to Perth for testing. We continue to receive a high number of reports of deceased birds to the Emergency Animal Disease Hotline from a range of locations in Western Australia. We appreciate the community's efforts and encourage people to continue to report observations. This increased reporting is an important part of surveillance at this stage.
2: Jackie Jarvis, who's the WA Agriculture Minister, just moments ago confirming there is now a third case of H5 bird flu. 3:30, if your child's coming to the end of high school, you need to start thinking about life beyond year 12. Choosing a uni is a really big decision. It's about finding a future that feels right and knowing what's best for your kids to experience it. We are going through that process in our house now. We have a daughter who is in year 12. She's sitting her trial HSC from next week. So we're starting to think, obviously, what's for next year. Now, if you're unsure, this is something you need to consider. The Western Sydney University Open Day. 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
2: Thanks for your message, Dave. Dave says, on the M4 westbound at the moment, I'm just opposite the hockey fields at Sydney Olympic Park. I'm not travelling at all. I'm doing 0 kilometres an hour. So there are long delays on the M4. We'll keep you up to date if we find out what's going on the M4, Dave. Thanks for that message. Is Karl Stefanovic about to be fired by Nine? There are some rumours doing the rounds that maybe he'd like to leave Nine, and right now. We'll talk about that with Peter Ford coming up in a few moments. But firstly, news headlines. And with all the latest, good afternoon, Jamel Wells.
15: Clinton, good afternoon. A second person's been charged after a business was firebombed at Concord West. A 31-year-old woman and 29-year-old man now remain before the courts. Around 80 firefighters are battling a fire at a Chipping Norton storage facility in Sydney's west. The federal government is playing down an increase in the underlying rate of inflation, which could see another interest rate hike. And Virgin Australia could pocket $93 million in travel credits issued during the COVID pandemic that remain unused. In sport, Australia has maintained its perfect record at the Women's T20 World Cup, winning its fourth match by 113 runs over Pakistan in Leeds. There'll be more news at 4.
2: Thank you, Jamel. On the coast at the moment, a reasonably decent afternoon. It's 17 degrees. In Penrith, it's 19 degrees. I'm looking at some vision from the fire that continues to burn at Chipping Norton at the Storage King warehouse on Governor Macquarie Drive. It appears that they're beginning to bring the blaze under control. The firefighters there at the scene. The flames are still burning. It's in one corner of the big storage facility, but it looks like the smoke is starting to ease somewhat. It was really thick and dark about 5 minutes ago, but it actually is easing just a little. But the firefighters, and there's about 70-odd firefighters there on the scene, they're going to be there for hours to come. Peter Ford coming up in a moment, but a fair bit of feedback here about tolling and what we need to do to make Sydney's toll road system fairer. Mitch says in the text line, privatisation is the problem with tolls. And you are right, Mitch, but here's the issue. Roads have been privatised, motorways, since the Carr government's days. Both the Labor Party and the Coalition have done it. So we know that's the case. It's not as if governments are going to buy those roads back. So now it's a matter of managing the system more effectively, more efficiently and fairer for the whole of Sydney. At the moment, it's not fair. You know, if you live in the Hills District and you drive on the M2 and then you go on the Lane Cove Tunnel and then you go a Huxley Harbour Bridge, you've got to take out a second mortgage on your house. If you drive in the Cross City Tunnel, and yes, I was on the Cross City Tunnel this morning and I actually timed it. I was in the tunnel for less than 60 seconds while I was on my clock on my dashboard. For the privilege of spending 59 seconds in the Cross City Tunnel, $7.31. The whole system needs to be torn up and we need to start again. But quite rightly, Transurban have long-term contracts, so they're not just going to roll over for the government, and to be honest, nor should they. What do you think should happen, Harry?
18: Hey, g'day, Clinton. Look, I just think they need to stop tolling like any further. It's just going to burden the system even more. When they sold off these roads, they could have had the budget to have it as a government-owned infrastructure, but they just keep selling off the roads. Look at our other states. They have nowhere near the amount of toll that we have.
2: Sydney's the most tolled city in the world. That's not disputed. Yeah. So the M6 motorway, which the government announced this week, they're going to restart construction on that in the south. The government has said they won't sell that one. They'll keep that in public ownership, but they'll still have a toll.
18: Yeah, it's absolutely ridiculous.
2: Well, just remember this as well, Harry. So the Harbour Bridge, its toll went up in, I think, July of last year. Tolls hadn't gone up in the Harbour Bridge and Tunnel for years and years and years because, of course, we paid the bridge and tunnel off many years ago. They're still government-owned. They're not going to be handed over to the private sector, but the government still operates the toll, and they're still increasing those tolls.
7: Sydney Now with Clinton Maynard. If it's happening in your city, you'll hear it on Sydney Now, 2GB.
2: Okay, there are some wild rumours floating about this afternoon that Karl Stefanovic, could depart Channel 9 at some point soon. Now, this would be in relation to the podcast work that he's doing independently of Channel 9. Good afternoon, Peter Ford. What's the truth?
18: Oh, Well, I'm still trying to get to the bottom of it. There is a lot happening. I would say to you, quite literally, keep across this until you're on air, finish on air at 6 o'clock. I think anything could happen in the next couple of hours.
2: Oh, so hang on. He could depart 9 before 6, before the Today Show tomorrow morning.
18: Possibly, yeah. Well, he's off at the moment anyway. He's in London.
2: Yeah, yeah.
18: So, but it's early morning there now, and I think what has happened is going to be brought to a head in the next few hours when they talk to him after the crisis meetings they've had today. So to try and backtrack a bit, everybody, I think, knows that he's been doing a podcast, and the podcast is very leaning to the right side of politics. A conservative side of politics. He's made no secret about that. That's been most of his guests. But he's now in England doing interviews. And as we spoke about yesterday, he's interviewed the far right extremist, Tommy Robinson. Now, some people will say, oh, he's not far right extremist. Some people will, some people won't. But either way, let's just accept he's a very divisive figure. And so there was a promo that dropped yesterday where Carl and Tommy Robinson were walking along the street together and had his arm around him, and they were, you know, very matey and cozy, and people got angry. Just based on that, they got angry. But the promo was the interview's dropping at 5 o'clock tomorrow, as in 5 o'clock yesterday. Well, I think it dropped. It's very hard to get time frames on this, but it seemed to drop and then it disappeared. And it was taken down. Now, not by YouTube, it would seem that Carl himself asked them to take it down. We would assume that that's because the bosses at Nine were furious about it and told him to have it taken down. That's not where it gets weird. It gets weird this morning because out of the blue, suddenly Pauline Hanson, of all people, tweets or gets onto X and lets everybody know that Nine is planning to fire Carl because of this interview. And she then reposts the entire interview via her social media. Are you keeping up with this, Clinton?
2: Yes, I know it's complicated.
18: It's very complicated. There's a lot of agendas. There's, you know, this interview that's appearing and disappearing, and it's very hard to know exactly what is going on. But one thing I think is pretty certain is that Nine are ropeable. And I think it is going to be brought to a head pretty quickly because now the Mad Witches have announced they are about to start a campaign against Carl called Cancel Carl, cancel with a K and Carl with a K.
2: Oh, God.
18: So they're on the scene as well. Now, you know, whatever you may feel about the witches, they do have an impact. And, you know, at the moment, TV networks and radio networks, they can't afford to lose advertising. Now, I'll just read you the statement from Nine. As you'll see, it's very blunt. It's very cold. And I think it shows you where things are at. This is what Nine's statement is. The Carl Stefanovic Show is a completely independent production. Nine has no involvement, including in the guest selection and other editorial processes. However, Nine is taking this matter seriously. So my understanding of it is that, and we spoke about it yesterday, Nine obviously knew that Carl was going to be doing a podcast. That was all agreed upon. Nobody had a problem with that. But they had no idea that it was going to have the political leanings and the kind of brazenness that it's gone on to have. And then clearly Tommy Robinson was just that step too far to the right. And that's brought it all to a head. Now, all of this would be fine or probably livable if the Today Show was number one in the marketplace. But it's not. It's running a really, really bad second to Sunrise and has been for a long time. So there is no heir apparent for Carl at the Today Show. I think that's part of Nine's problem. But the problem is the Today Show is tanking anyway. And I have to at this point, so we don't end up on Media Watch, I have to declare that I do appear on Sunrise and I am paid to do so. So put that to one side. So it's, as I say, meetings are taking place right now at Nine. Would not surprise me if anything happened in the next few hours.
2: Well, look, I do make appearances on the Today Show, Pete, every couple of weekends. I'm not paid to do so. I just do so because it's something fun to do on a weekend. Look, I would have thought, because I'm not aware of it, but Nine has granted Carl permission, or his contract allows him to do independent media work away from the employment of Nine. So I would have thought it would be very tricky for Nine to dismiss him, unless this is all part of a play that Carl would actually be happy to leave Nine at the moment and go off on his own independent way, and they come to some sort of arrangement.
18: Well, that's another school of thought within the industry, that Carl is almost baiting them at the moment, that he wants to get paid out and not work the 6 months. Now, whether Nine would be willing to fork, even though Carl has taken a pay cut this year, it's still a sizable amount of money that he's on. So to hand over 6 months' pay for nothing in return is a big thing in the current environment.
2: Yeah.
18: Some people are thinking that's what Carl is aiming for. He's going to then be a free agent. I don't know how this is going to land, but certainly I think there's going to be tears before bedtime. And if I was putting money on it, I certainly don't think Carl's going to see the year out.
2: We'll see whether he sees 6 o'clock tonight, even though he's in the UK. Thank you, Pete.
18: Thanks a lot, Clinton.
2: Peter Ford.
7: Sydney Now with Clinton Maynard. If it's happening in your city, you'll hear it on Sydney Now. 2GB.
2: Have to say on the text line, there's a lot of love for Carl on our text line. If you'd like to express an opinion, 0460 873 873. I'm just having a look at the situation in Chipping Norton at the moment. It looks like the firefighters, and there's been about 70-odd, 27 fire trucks on the scene of the Storage King warehouse in Chipping Norton, have just about put out this blaze. There is still smoke coming from the building, but the flames look like they're just about extinguished. So that's good news. They'll be on the scene, though, for hours to come. So there are still road closures around there. Lots of text messages about tolling. This one from Anthony. Two-way tolling should be on all toll roads to cover for the toll cap. The promise was to make it more consistent and fairer, and that's what is happening. Now, Anthony, I actually agree. What we need is complete overhaul of how all the tolls are charged. So there's actually one level of toll, and it might be per kilometre, and then a sliding scale that the more you travel, the less you pay. So if you are travelling out from Penrith every day or the northwest to Sydney and you've got to travel a greater discount, you play on a sliding scale. But I don't think it's fair to have a toll, for instance, on the Cross City Tunnel when you're on it for 60 seconds of $7.30. Now, Patricia's making that point. I went on the M5 to Mar Street and the M8 Arrows. I stayed on the M5 Tunnel Arrow to the airport. I was charged $6.35 to go on the West Connects for 1 minute. That's unfair. This is why we need real toll reform. And reality is, the government has been negotiating behind the scenes, but they haven't achieved toll reform. It hasn't happened. John Graham says it's going to happen. Let's hope he's right.
7: If it matters to you, you'll hear it here. Sydney Now with Clinton Maynard until 6.
2: Dave was stuck on that traffic jam on the M4 westbound at Sydney Olympic Park just near the hockey fields. Just an update, there has been a crash. It's involving multiple cars. It is under the Prospect Highway. It's blocking Lane 3 westbound.
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9: Now, Chipping Norton, we're still getting issues with that fire in the Storage King building on Governor Macquarie Drive and Newbridge Road. The road is still closed in both directions between Newbridge Road and Alfred Road. Avoid the area. Up to 22 fire trucks are on site. At Prospect, a two-car smash on the M4 near the Prospect Highway. It's affecting westbound traffic towards Eastern Creek. They're on the shoulder. Got delays back to the Cumberland Highway, and at Camaray, got a bus broken down and stuck on the freeway near Miller Street. He's sitting in lane 3, facing northbound towards Lane Cove. I'm Dennis Lee on Sydney's traffic leader, 2GB.
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2: Okay, there is another confirmed case of bird flu, this time in South Australia. It's just been announced by the Premier, Peter Malinauskas. Now, what we won't do, we won't provide a continuing update of how many cases of bird flu we have in across the country, because the number will rise. There are none in New South Wales. The state government this afternoon has announced a strategy to try to deal with it. It is a problem, particularly for local agriculture, for poultry farms and local wildlife, obviously. But this number will continue to grow now for the coming days because it is now here. There are four cases in total.
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2: It's 9 to 4, God help us. Chris Bowen, also known as...
31: Where's Peanut Bowen? Where is he?
2: The Peanut. Chris Bowen has written to the ACCC to politely ask them to investigate whether electricity retailers have breached misconduct laws to push through increases in daily charges. This coming when the regulator told us and the government told us we'd have cheaper electricity prices from July. This has been one of the big talking points on 2GB over the past week or so. Michael touched on it this afternoon. Well, like many of you, I'm in the same situation. I received a letter from Energy Australia at the end of last week. I opened up the letter and there I read that my daily supply charge will increase from $1.11 a day to $1.70. So it's almost a 50% increase. The peak usage charge will go down. But where this hits people, if your household doesn't use a lot of electricity, your bill may well be higher, despite the fact we've been told bills are going to go down. Now, fortunately for me, I've got a large house. We've got three kids, so we do use a fair bit of electricity. For me personally, hopefully that means my bill goes down. But there'll be many of you, and we've been talking about this on the station for the last week, that because this daily supply charge is going up, and considerably so, your bill's going to go up. Despite the fact we've been told by Chris Bowen, by the New South Wales government, by the federal government, and by the energy market regulators, the prices are going down. We've been misled. The supply charge is going up. So what's happened? Chris Bowen has written to the ACCC and he writes, I would expect that households and small businesses should be experiencing a decline in costs overall. I wish to raise these concerns with you, and I would welcome joint advice from AER, the regulator, and the Australian Competition and Consumer Commission to inform my response to the changes in pricing structure. Chris Bowen's kidding himself. The ACCC time after time has proven itself useless. It's like a one-legged man in an ass-kicking contest. It's hopeless. Worse still, he's the minister. Chris Bowen is the boss. He is the energy minister. He doesn't need to go to the ACCC to ask them, oh, well, what should I do about this? He should just personally ring up the CEOs of these energy retailers and tell them to pull their heads in. It's weak. The government has been promising us lower electricity prices, but based on these letters that so many of us have now received, that daily charge is going up, and massively. That's the evidence. He doesn't need the ACCC to investigate, because I'm holding the letter right in my hands now that I've been sent, and I know many of you have been sent. It says daily supply charge increasing from $1.11 per day to $1.70. The price is going up. Chris Bowen doesn't need the ACCC. He can look at the letter. I'll send it to him. And then pick up the phone and tell the energy retailers to pull their heads in.
31: 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Where is he?
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9: You might be on a fire truck. At Chippy Norton, we're still getting issues with that fire in the Storage King building on Governor Macquarie Drive and Newbridge Road. The road is closed in both directions between Newbridge Road and Alfred Road. Avoid the area. Up to 22 fire trucks are on site. Diversions are in place. Prospect, two-car smash on the M4 near the Prospect Highway. It's affecting westbound traffic towards Eastern Creek. They're on the shoulder. Delays back to the Cumberland Highway. Absolute crawl out there. And Doonside, a smash involving two vehicles on Richmond Road and Simmons Road, affecting westbound traffic. I'm Dennis Lee on 2GB.
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2: On the tolls we pay to use motorways across Sydney, Andrew on the text line says, regarding the $7 you pay for the 59 seconds on the Cross City Tunnel, I think we need to look at it differently. 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I think when there's a massive accident on a road or there are roadworks, you should get a discount on your toll. We've got electronic tolling. Surely it's possible. Lots of feedback about electricity prices. Les says, my daily supply charge has gone from 86 cents per day to $1.72. That is almost double. From one of our listeners here, received the email from PowerShop, my daily charge is going up, as well as peak and off-peak rates by 10%. Paul says, I would have expected to get my $275 drop in electricity prices, but peanut, well, he didn't come through. Coming up in the next hour of the program, Lucy Zelich, and she's very fired up about the ongoings in Canberra this week. The code word is still to come for 2GB's end of financial year bonus. You need the code word to win $1,000 with Ben tomorrow morning. That is still to come. And straight after the 4 o'clock news, One Nation leader Pauline Hanson has spoken out about the Socceroos and whether they fit into her idea of the monoculture. You're going to want to hear what Pauline Hanson has to say. That's next.
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7: It's 4 o'clock. Good afternoon. I'm Jamel Wells. A third case of bird flu has been detected in Australia, this time in South Australia. The first two cases of H5N1 were confirmed in WA. The federal government says the disease is spreading from migratory birds. Agriculture Minister Julie Collins says it's being taken seriously by state and federal authorities.
10: At this stage, there is no evidence of any mass mortalities. There is also currently no evidence of infection in poultry or in our agricultural production system, and there continues to be a low risk to human health. We're taking the detection of the H5 bird flu seriously.
7: Police say they're still not sure why a beauty salon was firebombed in Sydney's Inner West. A 31-year-old woman is the second person charged over the incident in Concord West earlier this month. Superintendent Christine McDonald has told Clinton Maynard the business owners are cooperating with police investigating the incident.
13: It is different, and it's something that we're still investigating in terms of the motivation behind it. Obviously, the matter is now before the court with two people arrested, but we'll continue to investigate what's behind it.
7: Around 30 people have been evacuated after a fire at a storage facility in Sydney's West. The building is on Governor Macquarie Drive at Chipping Norton. Dozens of firefighters remain at the scene. The federal government is playing down an increase in the underlying rate of inflation, which could see another interest rate hike. The headline inflation slowed to 4% in the year to May after the lower fuel excise. Once the excise is removed, core inflation increases. Treasurer Jim Chalmers has told Parliament there's more work to do, but it's still a good result.
14: Now, we welcome that development, but we're not complacent about that, even though today's data was much better than the market expected, much better than forecast. We do recognise that people are still under pressure in our communities and in our economy.
7: The Christian Brothers Order expects financial collapse within months as it pays more than $1 million a week compensation to sex abuse victims. The order has asked the Supreme Court for a moratorium to suspend the ability of victims to pursue money. And Leah Stewart, the 34-year-old woman bitten by a shark at Coogee, has briefly woken from an induced coma to tell her partner and mother she loves them. In finance, just before close, the All Ords up 18 points, one Australian dollar buying around 69 US cents.
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15: Master Coach Wayne Bennett is shrugging off Latrell Mitchell's latest injury blow. The Rabbitohs star's out for a month with a torn calf after sitting out the past month with a back injury. Bennett insists it's business as usual.
16: The fact is he's torn a muscle in his calf and just get on with life. It's what we do here. It's
0: part of the business, getting injuries and setbacks.
15: Exciting news for Seagulls fans with Boom rookie Joey Walsh re-signing for a further two seasons. The rising halfback will remain with the club until at least the end of the 2029 NRL season. Hawthorn coach Sam Mitchell has rejected suggestions he's interested in coaching the new AFL team in Tasmania. Mitchell maintains he wants to extend his deal with the Hawks beyond 2027. Cristiano Ronaldo became the first player to score at six World Cups with a brace in Portugal's 5-0 win over Uzbekistan. Wins also for Colombia and Croatia, while England and Ghana have played out a nil-all draw. That's sport. I'm Adam Hawes.
7: It's 4:04. That's the latest news and sport.
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29: 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Bob Jane T-Mart's end of financial year price busters sale is on now, and the savings are huge. Bob Jane T-Mart's, they'll look after you.
9: Chipping Norton, we've still got major dramas with that fire in the Storage King building on Governor Macquarie Drive and Newbridge Road. The road is closed in both directions between Newbridge Road and Alfred Road. Avoid the area. Heaps of fireys are still on site there. Diversions are in place. Prospect still got issues after a smash involving two vehicles in the M4 near the Prospect Highway. It's still affecting westbound traffic towards East and Creek. They're on the shoulder. Delays back to the Cumberland Highway. Doonside, a smash on Richmond Road near Knox Road. That's affecting westbound traffic towards Dean Park. I'm Dennis Lee on 2GB.
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7: Possible late showers with an overnight low of 13 degrees. Showers tomorrow with a top of 18. A shower or two forecast for Friday and on the weekend. Right now in the city, it's 17 degrees. 17 in Bankstown, 17 degrees in Campbelltown and Gosford. It's 16 degrees in Lucas Heights, 17 in Penrith, 15 degrees in Terry Hills. I'm Jamel Wells. 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
2: 4:07, there's been a huge fire burning at a Storage King storage warehouse facility in Chipping Norton throughout the afternoon. The good news is the blaze looks like it is very much under control now. It had been out of control for more than an hour. This is the Storage King facility, which is on Governor Macquarie Drive in Chipping Norton, just near Newbridge Road. Now, I'm looking at some live vision from the Channel 9 helicopter, and there are still dozens and dozens of firefighters on the scene, upwards of more than 25 trucks there as well. They're still spraying the fire with water, but I can't see any flames anymore. So it looks like it's been contained to one part of this building. There'd been this huge plume of black smoke, and you could see it far and wide across Sydney's western suburbs, as far away as Badgerys Creek and the new Western Sydney's National Airport. That smoke is now starting to dissipate. It was very thick and black previously. It's now much whiter, light and grey colour. But throughout that region, certainly, if you're driving around Chipping Norton, you are going to notice there are a lot of road closures around Governor Macquarie Drive. You'll need to steer clear of that area. The firefighters tell me they're likely to be on the scene probably for the next 4 or 5 hours, so well into the evening. So you're going to need to steer clear of Governor Macquarie Drive, Chipping Norton, while they mop up this fire.
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2: 4:08, One Nation leader Pauline Hanson has now spoken out about the Socceroos. And you might be wondering, where's this coming from? Well, it relates to her comments last week before the National Press Club about her vision of a monoculture in Australia. Now, of course, the Australian soccer team, the football team, which will be playing on Friday against Paraguay at the World Cup, consists of migrants and some refugees from Croatia, South Sudan, Liberia and Scotland. And there have been some critics of Pauline Hanson that have been pointing to that in the last couple of days as a means of attacking Pauline and the monoculture comments. Well, this was Pauline Hanson a short time ago in Parliament directly addressing this issue.
19: In the past week, the far left have naturally taken my comments into the realm of utter fantasy. I was going to ban foreign food, and the Socceroos wouldn't have beaten Turkey under my policy. What rubbish, predictable and pathetic. The Socceroos, in fact, represent my vision of a monocultural Australia. People from different backgrounds and cultures and nations, all wearing green and gold and representing one nation under one flag and succeeding under the same set of rules. Australian monoculture is not exclusive. It is welcoming.
2: Now, she's fairly clear there. She is a supporter of the Socceroos. She is a supporter of many of our Socceroos coming from all over the world. Some have come from Kenya, Tanzania, Scotland, West Africa. Pauline Hanson says this is an example of her vision for the monoculture, as they're all standing under one flag. And when they play Paraguay on Friday, they'll be doing just that. They'll all be wearing the gold of Australia with the green trim. They'll all be playing under the Australian flag. Now, she has gone further in Parliament today, and she has repeated her suggestion that we need and demand, if she ever becomes in power, if she's Prime Minister, that we ban the burqa. And she says we need to adopt in a culture that brings back the likes of comedians such as Paul Hogan and Norman Gunston.
19: There are people choosing to come to Australia with no intention of becoming Australian or accepting Australian values, customs, traditions and laws. Remember what sparked the riots in Cronulla. Muslims attacking Australian women for wearing bikinis at the beach in a hot Australian summer. If we're going to accept you, you must accept us too. That's not too much to ask. It's the bare minimum we should be demanding. It's where we should be drawing the line on things incompatible with our culture, like Sharia law, child marriages, roaming armed gangs, female circumcision, sex selective abortion, and the burqa. Burqas are about confining and controlling women, which is un-Australian.
20: Yeah.
19: Under a one-nation government, they will be banned. Accepting Australians means accepting our culture and the values, customs and traditions which define it. A fair go, tolerance, secular democracy, freedom of speech and religion and the rule of law. It means accepting our irreverence and larrikinism. Bring back Paul Hogan and Norman Gunston.
2: She hasn't missed Pauline Hanson in Parliament.
1: When Sydney talks, he listens. Clinton Maynard, Sydney Now.
2: If you want to respond to what she's had to say in Parliament this afternoon about the Socceroos, 131873. We'll have some time for your calls a little later. 4:11, no question, one of the most polarising issues in New South Wales is the construction of transmission lines through vast areas of the state, linking the renewable energy zones, which are in the bush, with the cities. The Coalition today has released an alternative policy, and part of this is about developing renewable energy in Sydney itself, as well as Newcastle and Wollongong. For example, embracing more solar on the rooftops of buildings here in Sydney. But it would also mean big changes to the renewable energy zones in the bush, particularly New England. I want to get a better understanding of how this works, because my understanding is certainly in the New England area, many of these projects have been now paid for and construction has started. And we know that is the case with some of the transmission lines in some parts of the states. Gurmish Singh is the New South Wales Nationals leader and joins us. Hi, Gurmish.
21: Good afternoon, Clinton.
2: Appreciate your time on this one. Can you just explain to me, firstly, how would it work in the New England renewable energy zone? Would you just stop the projects that are in train there?
21: No, well, look, some of the renewable projects, i.e. the solar and the wind, are already underway. Many have been constructed. They're relying on existing transmission lines. What we're talking about is the high voltage 500 kV line that's due to be built. And that was the one that was moved last October from an existing route onto a new route from Bayswater up through Walker. Yep. And it's, you know, I don't know if you've been up to Walker, but it's quite high, it's quite hilly. It's not the right kind of terrain to be building any sort of infrastructure, let alone the kind of complex, heavy, you know, these are the height of a city building. You know, these aren't little things that you can pop up with a tractor. Some of these will need to be helicoptered in by heavy lift helicopters. It's a huge engineering task, and it's going to go way over budget. We know that already.
2: So the money that is already being invested, and I'm assuming contracts have been signed as well, that still proceeds.
21: So the renewable projects that are already underway obviously will continue. So there'll still be approximately 2 gigawatts worth of generation in that area.
2: Right.
21: What we're saying is we don't want it to go to 8.
2: Okay. And so the existing transmission that we have, is that enough to transport the renewable energy that's developed there into other parts of the state where it's going to be needed?
21: It is at the moment. But what we've also flagged is if we...

0: difficult to say given that they're already under construction and some of them, you know, already quite significantly underway. And with the election 9 months away, we don't know what we're realistically going to be able to pull back. But that's why today we also announced two other pillars as well, one of those being a RES in metropolitan areas, which, you know, when the energy grid was designed 100 years ago, essentially it was generated close to where it's being used because it costs a fair bit of money to push electrons from one part of the state to the other. So it makes sense to generate it as close to where you're using it as possible.
1: So that means there's been more solar projects, for instance, in Sydney.
0: That's right. Sydney, Newcastle, Wollongong, having a government body that helps kind of oversee and facilitate how we can link up people with rooftops and with available space for these solar panels.
1: How does it go beyond what we have now? Because I think it's something like 35% of homes in Sydney already do have solar. Yeah. But do you want to see that lifted to 80%?
0: Well, without putting a specific number on it, what we'd like to see is much more utilisation here in these areas. It could be factories, it could be shopping centres, it could be even some public infrastructure that the state or federal government's own could be put on with solar panels. But it's linking the customers to the companies that do the work.
1: And I personally, Gabriel, I think that makes a lot of sense. But how's that paid for?
0: Is batteries as well?
1: You know, I don't have solar on my roof, right? Plenty of my neighbours do. I don't because I haven't wanted to get into the expense, despite all the government rebates that are available. How do you encourage it? Is the government going to have to finance these things, or is private sector able to do it?
0: Look, the hope would be is that this is entirely privately funded, but it's about having that conduit between a customer and a company who's willing to do the work. So a great example is there could be a community battery that sits at the end of your block and you might want to have access to that. Mm. And it might mean that you have to invest some money into having access to that community battery, but that you'll have cheaper power bills over the lifetime of your investment.
1: Would a coalition government consider paying for that access in the cities?
0: Look, that's something that's still up in the air, but certainly at the very least, we will have a conduit between customers and the private sector companies that do this work, because I think that's the missing piece at the moment. It is a bit hodgepodge. We're relying on private citizens to kind of look after themselves without looking at, for instance, renters. If you've got a large industrial shed and you're a big daytime user of electricity, but you're renting your shed, how do you get access to more of that renewable energy during the day when it's actually quite cheap and you could put it on a roof, but you don't own that roof, so you're not going to be able to put that, you know. That's the kind of things that we need to facilitate. We could unlock about 10 gigawatts here in the metropolitan areas. And, you know, the other exciting thing we announced today was an Outback RES, which is out near Broken Hill, and this is something that could take advantage of some new and emerging technologies. They've got great wind out there, and obviously it can be quite a sunny place of the world.
1: But then how do you get that power in the outback back to the cities where the demand is?
0: Yeah, and that's something that we're looking at now is building a short transmission line that connects into some of the large voltage power lines that already crisscross the state and connect into, for instance, South Australia, Victoria and Queensland. Because there's an opportunity then to sell some of that power interstate.
1: I'm with Gurmish Singh, who's the leader of the National Party. Gurmish, I just wanted to play you part of what Chris Minns said when he was asked whether he would support your policy, which was always unlikely, but this is the Premier's response.
2: I wouldn't support it. We need to do it. We need to do it to keep the lights on, and we need to put as much downward pressure on prices for New South Wales consumers as we possibly can. And if we junk that renewable energy zone halfway through it being built, there's only one way energy prices will go, and that is up, because supply will be taken out of the marketplace. Now, I think this is the first real-world example of one nation having a massive impact on the Liberals' and Nationals' policy agenda, and they're not even in coalition with each other yet. This is going to have, if...
1: Gurmish, just beyond what he's said in regards to one nation, is there a risk that power prices would go up based on your plan?
0: Well, judging from the investment, some of these energy companies have told us that that they've kind of tapped out at the New England RES. There's not really much more viable work that they can do up there. The wind resource, now that they've done more studies, is not as strong as what is originally thought, because you need the wind to be above a certain level for a certain number of days to make it financially viable, and it just isn't up there. But also, we've got seven...

0: renewable energy companies that have backed in what we're doing today. These are some of Australia's biggest renewable energy companies who have backed our plan in, saying that this is tapping into some of the best energy resources in Australia. But the thing that the Premier's not touching on is, yes, we might risk a potential six, but even then I don't think that 6 gigawatts is actually going to happen. But we're bringing in another 20. And the other part of the of this scenario that the Premier doesn't understand or is not talking about is that that transmission line is going to be very, very expensive. Mm. Now, we've been working on this with a group from up at Walca and Gundy since October last year when the route change was first announced. Our great local members down there, Dave Lazell and Brendan Moylan, have been working with this group. They actually came to Parliament with a delegation a few weeks ago. They met with myself, Kelly Sloan and James Griffin. And we've been working on a policy for many months now to try and work out how this could work. And that's why we've announced it today. We wanted to make sure it worked. We wanted to be careful with it. And we wanted to be honest with the people of New South Wales.
1: And Girmish, great that you've actually got a policy, because an easy criticism of most oppositions is policy-free zones. So well done for actually putting something for the public to actually have a look at. But one last question, Girmish. Coal-fired power stations, Eraring, for instance, is due to close in 2029. Now, that was extended. Would you keep Eraring open beyond 2029, and other coal-fired power stations, would you support them longer than their planned closures?
0: Well, we've got to be very pragmatic. Fossil fuels are going to be part of our future energy mix here in New South Wales. When you look at the national energy market, they're a significant percentage even during the day of our energy. And, you know, obviously they have to be. Now, with regards to the exact details, we've only announced the first part of our energy plan. We'll be coming up with much more detail with very specific answers to your questions later in the year, once we have access
1: to the parliamentary budget. So broadly, would you support the continuation of coal?
0: Broadly, I think even Chris Minns has had to support that. So we have to keep the lights on in New South Wales. We know energy demand is increasing with things like data centres and AI. And you know, that's a bit of an unknown. They've popped up rather suddenly compared to when we left government in 2023. Suddenly everyone's talking about AI and data centres, and who knows what the world looks like even in 5 years' time. So we've got to be nimble enough to say and be pragmatic around those issues.
1: Demand's only going to go up. Thank you for your time, Girmish.
0: Thanks, Clinton.
1: Girmish Singh, the New South Wales Nationals leader. If you've got a view on this plan, this would mean that very controversial transmission line through areas like Walca, linking the New England energy zone to other parts of the state, that wouldn't go ahead. The existing projects would still go ahead. What's your view? 131-873. Still to come this hour, Lucy Zelich. Does Lucy really want a public holiday on Friday for the Socceroos? Lucy, I thought you had good sense.
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3: Well, the good news is at the moment at Chipping Norton, there's no good news out there at the moment, because at Chipping Norton we've still got issues with 22 fire trucks still under fire at the Storage King building on Governor Macquarie Drive and Newbridge Road. The road is still closed in both directions between Newbridge Road and Alfred Road. Avoid the area. Diversions are in place. At Cameray, got a bus broken down and stuck on the freeway near Miller Street. Now, it was in lanes 3 and 4 and facing northbound towards Lane Cove out of the city. Got delays back to North Sydney trying to get around him. I'm Dennis Lee on 2GB.
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1: There are delays on the Warringah Freeway for northbound motorists. There is a broken down bus at Camaray. So 2 of 5 northbound lanes, Warringah Freeway closed just past the Miller Street overpass. Northbound traffic very heavy. And Dennis will bring us all the updates throughout the next half hour or so. Very heavy from the Harbour Bridge to Camaray. Please, if you can avoid it, I know it's very difficult at this time of the day, you need to. The bus isn't going anywhere fast. So it's 2 of 5 northbound lanes, Warringah Freeway closed at the Miller Street overpass.
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1: On renewable energy issues, Hugh says, why would we vote for the New South Wales Coalition when they clearly now want to load us up with more cost and force more solar onto us, but this time in the cities? These idiots are sticking with net zero. That's why, Hugh says, I'm voting for One Nation. From Reg, that last exchange with the Nationals leader, Gurmish Singh, it tells us everything that's wrong with the coalition at the moment and everywhere. Why couldn't he just say yes to your question about keeping Eraring open? I end up, you know, tuning out by the time the answer ended. Good on you, Greg. It's a constant frustration that pollies don't like answering questions. 131-873 on what Pauline Hanson has said in Parliament about the monoculture this afternoon. G'day, Anthony.
15: Oh, g'day, Clinton. Enjoy the show. Thanks for taking the call. I just sort of get the impression that Pauline doesn't really fully understand what a monoculture is. I mean, we've got, you know, is it the Japan one with no immigration at all? Or is it the China one where if you're not Han Chinese enough, they'll stick you in a re-education camp? You know, she laughs about the food, but that's what we're hearing from the Uyghurs, that they'll put, you know, a party official in your home to make sure you're eating pork.
1: But she's not saying that. She's saying you can maintain culture, but Australian culture is the monoculture that's number one, because she's now embracing the Socceroos, for instance.
15: Yeah, for sure. I mean, that's what she shouldn't have said, a monoculture, because a monoculture is, like, how are you going to enforce that? She should have just said, like, you know, we're multiracial and Australia's culture is number one. Not going on with monoculture, you know, you're basically just going to get compared to places like Saudi Arabia, you know, China, who have enforced monocultures.
1: Which we certainly aren't, and no one, even many people on the far right of politics, I'm sure they don't want us to become like that. Good on you, Anthony. Appreciate your call. You got a comment, 131-873. Coming up shortly, Lucy Zelich. Yes, she wants a public holiday for the Socceroos.
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3: Now, if you're heading west, take it easy with that sun glare. Quite strong at the moment. Chipping Norton, of course, still got major dramas with 22 fire trucks still on site at a fire at the Storage King building on Governor Macquarie Drive and Newbridge Road. The road is still closed in both directions between Newbridge Road and Alford Road. Avoid the area. Diversions are in place. At Camray, a bus broken down and conked out on the freeway near Miller Street, causing major problems for himself and other drivers. He's in lanes 3 and 4 and facing northbound towards Lane Cove. Delays back to North Sydney.
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27: Sydney Now on 2GB. Thanks to Harris Farm. Fresh as it gets. Fruit, veg, meat, cheese, all at Harris Farm.
1: There's been some new research that's been released today that shows a lot of Australians with pets, because they're struggling to make ends meet, aren't taking their pet to a vet when their dog or their cat's sick. We'll have a closer look at this one after 5 o'clock, but I wouldn't be surprised if many of you have been in that same situation. It's not cheap to take your dog or your pet to a vet, but a lot of people are now skipping that. Let's check our news headlines. We've got the latest, Jamel Wells.
28: Clinton, good afternoon. Analysts believe the RBA board will increase interest rates at its next meeting. The temporary reduction in the fuel excise has helped show headline inflation to 4% for the year to May. A third case of bird flu has been detected in Australia, this time in South Australia. Police say they're still not sure why a beauty salon was firebombed in Concord West. Two people have been charged. And former Vice President president of the Liberal Party, Tina McQueen, has died after a short illness. Ms. McQueen recently quit the party to join One Nation. In sport, it's fight night in Brisbane, with Aussie Liam Paro having his first world title shot on home soil. He's taking on undefeated welterweight champion Lewis Crocker. More news at 5.
1: Thank you, Jamel. 17 degrees on the coast. It is 16 degrees in Campbelltown. Some news through to from Chipping Norton. This huge fire that dozens of firefighters have been fighting throughout the afternoon at the Storage King storage warehouse facility, Governor Macquarie Drive. They're still on the scene. It looks like the blaze is pretty much extinguished now, so that's good. The smoke could be seen all over Sydney's west. It was very thick and black. It looks like the cause, and this is still subject to investigation, may have been a fuel leak of some description. So they're still examining the scene, and they're going to be there for hours. But the early indication is the cause of this massive fire has been a fuel leak.
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1: The start of the winter season has faced a slow kickoff due to a developing El Nino climate setup, bringing mild days and keeping the natural snowpack quite low across the snowy mountains. The coming weekend looks mostly clear and crisp. A weak system is passing through, and that brings quite a small chance, maybe no more than 40% of light snow, dusting above 1,500 metres. It won't lead to major powder delay days, unfortunately. The real win, though, is skiers, is that the sub-zero overnight temperatures, and this is good for skiers, which is going to allow the snow guns to blast continuously after dark. So there's going to be a lot of man-made snow. So that's good. At Perisher, the main action is concentrated around Front Valley. The Village 8 Express, expected to run alongside the beginner conveyor carpets. Threadbow is open for beginners and sightseers, great for learners, but expect some congestion, limited to open trails. And Charlotte's Pass, feeling the pinch of the mild winter start, highly restricted operations. Check directly with the resort for any last-minute weekend tobogganing or limited snow play opportunities. That is the latest ski and snow update, thanks to Red Energy.
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1: Well, this news has broken this afternoon. Former high-profile Liberal Party heavyweight and recently defected to One Nation, Tina McQueen, has died. She served as the Federal Liberal Party Vice President between 2017 and 2023. She has passed away after battle with a short but severe medical condition. Her family's now confirmed that. She was a lifelong member of the Liberal Party before she announced that she had defected to One Nation earlier this year. Now, at the time, Ms. McQueen had said she was considering making the move for as long as 18 months. Our thoughts are with the family of Tina McQueen. The Premier has given an explanation in part as to why $100,000 of taxpayers' money was spent lighting up the Harbour Bridge pylons last year. Now, last December, when the teen social media ban had been confirmed and it went through federal parliament, a piece of advertising, effectively, was displayed on the Harbour Bridge, on the pylons, and it was to mark this new legislation being in place, that teens, so those under the age of 16, wouldn't be allowed Instagram accounts, Facebook, TikTok, and so forth. But what's curious about this, it did cost $100,000, is previously the Premier had said he was going to stop using the Sydney Opera House for the same sort of thing. And the reason was the cost. Well, the Premier has been asked about that today.
2: Look, I thought that was a good initiative, a world-leading initiative, particularly as it relates to social media use. And I have to say, if you look globally, the number of governments around the world that are contemplating a similar ban because Australia has done it first has been pretty extraordinary. I don't know if that would have happened without the publicity attendant or attached with the policy decision from the federal government.
1: Yes, but we shouldn't be paying $100,000 of taxpayers' money to convince, for instance, the UK to adopt the social media ban. I mean, that's their own problem. That's their kids they've got to look after, not ours. Because cast your mind back to the controversy that surrounded the King. For the King's coronation, King Charles, there was no use of the Sydney Opera House with the sales. And at the time, Chris Minns justified that by saying it would cost between $80,000 and $100,000. No idea why it cost that much to project a slogan or an image on the Opera House sales at the Harbour Bridge. But at the time, the government said it would cost $100,000 and it was a waste of money. But this wasn't a waste of money. Coming up next, Lucy Zelich.
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3: Now we're heading out to Chipping Norton. Around 22 fire trucks are still there on site of a fire on Governor Macquarie Drive and Newbridge Road. Roads still closed in both directions between Newbridge Road and Alfred Road. Avoid the area. Diversions are in place out there. Cameray, still got that bus broken down on the freeway near Miller Street. Now we're sitting in lanes 3 and 4 and facing northbound towards Lane Cove out of the city. Got delays back to the Harbour Bridge, and at Doonside still got issues with a smash on Richmond Road. It's affecting westbound traffic towards Dean Park. I'm Dennis Lee on 2GB.
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1: It's the one and only Lucy Zelich for our Wednesday afternoon Straight Shooters segment, and I suspect we're going to disagree on a topic this afternoon.
31: Hooray!
1: But before we get to that one, the dramas that have now flowed over the past couple of weeks after Pauline Hanson's appearance at the National Press Club, and the use of monoculture, which again has been in the news this afternoon. What's your take?
31: Look,
1: Deep breath, deep breath. Calm down, Lucy.
9: I'm calm. I kind of feel a little bit over all of this, right? Because I think, and I was having a great chat with your and our very beloved executive producer here, Em, about all of this. And I think that the way that people are coming to this conversation about the term monoculture is not just multifaceted and exploring the term through a different lens, but I also think that it's certainly something that's being weaponized by the left to enhance the idea that Pauline Hanson is this racist. My view of the term monoculture speaks to the points that she made when she went on Sunrise, where she tried to clarify it. I think where Pauline is really struggling in this argument, or to certainly get the point across more clearly, is the way that she's articulating it. And I think she did a far better job of articulating it when she was speaking on Sunrise, where she said, and I quote, "Do we really want to see Sharia law? Do we want to see multiple marriages? Do we want to see these gangs in and around our streets with machetes? That's not the Australian way of life. It's about being united, strong under the one culture, and everyone being treated the same under one law," end quote. And I've written an article about this on the Daily Telegraph. It'll be out in the paper tomorrow. But I make the argument that to accept the idea of multiculturalism, Clinton, is to then accept these types of practices. So child marriage, Sharia law, people employing machete violence, and the subjugation of women. If you really are worshipping this idea of multiculturalism, that means that you must accept these practices. In my view, to promote something like a monoculture is to then reject these types of practices and to condemn them. I think we can all agree that we should condemn these types of practices and that they don't align with Western civilization and Australian values in this country. But where people are getting caught is that they're romanticizing the idea of multiculturalism. So they're looking at the food, the culture, the dress, the different little quirks, traditions and faiths. I, in my estimations and how I've interpreted it as a first generation Australian, right, someone with Croatian heritage, my father came here in 1968, recognised how extraordinary it was, went through the process of bringing my mother here. I wasn't offended by her term because I looked at the impact of multiculturalism globally, notwithstanding what's occurring in the UK, but we've seen it elsewhere where it has been a failed expedition. And there are cultures that don't align with Western values. Where I think the left are looking at it and the critics of Pauline Hanson is they're saying that, oh, okay, so she's attacking our right to speak a different language, to adopt different traditions and to eat different foods. When my dad came off the boat in 1968, he wasn't told, "Mr. Zelich, you can't eat those certain foods or speak your different language." This is certainly what Pauline isn't saying. She's already made it clear that she's not. She said, "I'm not saying forget where you came from or your cultural background, by no means." No one was saying that we couldn't still adopt those views, have those views, go and celebrate culturally with our Croatian friends and neighbours. It was just, you have to recognise in Australia, this is the way we do things.
1: I want you to listen to what she's had to say in Parliament this afternoon, because she has reacted to how she believes that parts of her speech have effectively been hijacked, and she makes reference to the nature of the Socceroos.
10: "In the past week, the far left have naturally taken my comments into the realm of utter fantasy. I was going to ban foreign food, and the Socceroos wouldn't have beaten Turkey under my policy. What rubbish, predictable and pathetic. The Socceroos, in fact, represent my vision of a monocultural Australia. People from different backgrounds and cultures and nations, all wearing green and gold and representing one nation under one flag and succeeding under the same set of rules. Australian monoculture is not exclusive. It is welcoming."
1: She actually clarifies her comments quite well there, because the Socceroos do represent that. They do come from all over the world.
9: Of course they do. And this assertion that I saw in, I think it was the Sydney Morning Herald, that under Pauline Hanson, this Socceroos team wouldn't exist, and that that theory, the idea that that theory is being propagated now into fact and spoken into fact, is... it is a fantasy. That's not what she's saying. And again, as I said, as a first generation Australian, that's certainly not how I interpret it. And I've seen through the text line from Anthony, "Lucy doesn't understand the implications of the term either. Australia is multicultural and multiple marriages isn't legal. So that is a ridiculous example." It's not a ridiculous example. Since 2017, we have seen a rise in child marriages, and they've also spiked here in New South Wales. So by virtue of this, what we're saying is, and I had this argument with former Labor Senator Stephen Conroy.
1: Can I just ask you about that? Spiked here in New South Wales. I
9: mean, correct. And that is only cases that have been reported. Authorities are suggesting that there are so many more instances of child marriages that have occurred, arranged marriages that are occurring
1: in this
9: country.
1: And then I'm expecting our authorities to intervene.
9: They're having to intervene. So my argument to a lot of people who keep pushing this thing about multiculturalism is unpack what it actually means. Multiculturalism isn't just about the language we speak, the food we eat, the dances we do. It is about what are normal practices and beliefs in certain cultures that are the issue.
1: Sandra says on the text line, what Pauline means is a harmonious culture for Australia. What's your view, Glenn?
13: Yeah, I just want to comment on the fact that we've had people denied bail and jailed for hate speech, and yet we've got lots of protesters going to every single time Pauline Hanson speaks, yelling, swearing, calling her a Nazi, really vile abuse. Like, the abuse that she's copying at these rallies are every bit as vile as the abuse the man who was jailed for 12 months and denied bail was giving. So why is it that the hate speech laws are not being enforced at One Nation?
1: It's a good point.
9: It is a good point. There were people that were showing up to these protests across Western Australia and in Melbourne with things like death to this nation, death to One Nation, screaming death to Pauline Hanson. And all we ever hear from the left is concern about dialing the temperature down. Prime Minister Anthony Albanese was so quick to jump to the defence of Jacinta Allen over the Ditch the Witch campaign. But where is he coming out and saying, do you know what, in spite of the fact that we have political differences, to say things like death to Pauline, death to this nation, death to One Nation is not acceptable in this country. They love to pick and choose who they defend, who they throw that slur of sexist and misogynist at, but no one on the left in their time in politics have come out and condemned the awful and disgusting things that have been leveraged at Pauline Hanson. Whether you like her or loathe her, Clinton, we should all condemn that type of language.
1: If you want to have your say, 131 873. Coming up next, we are going to disagree on something. Public holidays on Friday for the Socceroos. It is utter madness. And unfortunately, Lucy has gone around the bend.
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3: Now, Chipping Norton, no holidays for the fireys at the moment. Heaps of them out there at the moment. After a fire on Governor Macquarie Drive and Newbridge Road, the road is still closed in both directions. As between Newbridge Road and Alfred Road, avoid the area. Around 22 fire trucks are out there. Diversions are in place. At Kemray, they've got that bus still broken down on the freeway near Miller Street. Now, he's in lane 4 and facing northbound towards Lane Cove out of the city. Got delays back over the Harbour Bridge and through the tunnel trying to get out of the city. So avoid the area if you can. I'm Dennis Lee on 2GB.
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9: The most beautiful, fun, charismatic man, just an extraordinary guy.
1: Lovely guy.
9: Mm-hmm.
1: Ben Fordham was interviewing the Premier, Chris Minns, this morning. So Archie called in, and Archie put on the Premier, come on, Premier, we need a public holiday on Friday.
5: No, absolutely not. And I can't do it. It's not possible just to call at a minute's notice a public holiday for New South Wales. I don't understand. You're making me out to be the unreasonable person here, Archie.
1: The assistant coach of the Socceroos is also bought into this.
6: We were expecting that our Prime Minister, Mr Albanese, would give everyone a day off so people didn't need to scramble to find a TV set wherever they can to watch it. We're aware of the numbers back home. We're aware of the support, and you know, we feel truly privileged to be here. Representing every one of those people that have tuned in so far, and we sincerely hope that we can bring more joy to everyone by going through to the knockout stage.
1: Paul Okon, I hope he can bring more joy as well. But there can't be a public holiday on Friday. That's sheer madness.
9: That's not sheer madness. And look, again, the very annoying thing about being a journalist is oftentimes you have to explore both sides of the argument, right? And so you've got to be fair and balanced. On the one hand, I look at it and I agree with Minzy and I say, well, we can't just do it last minute. You can't be giving out all of these public holidays here, there and everywhere and all these businesses suffering, and then you've got to jack up rates and you've got to do that.
1: It didn't even need to be last minute. They knew this pool match was scheduled for Friday for ages.
9: Exactly. So why didn't they plan ahead?
1: They shouldn't, because it's crazy.
9: Fair?
1: It would cost billions of dollars. Small businesses that have to pay penalty rates. Is Paul Okon going to have a day off?
9: That's what I just said. I said, one hand,
1: you want small businesses to pay the penalty rates?
9: No, I don't want them to pay the penalty rates. But at the same time, maybe if we just skewed a little off the top from all of these efforts. Hang on, let me finish my point. If we just skewed all the efforts from the top of us trying to control the weather and the hundreds of billions of dollars we throw at climate change, then hey, maybe we could balance it out and we could be the parochial sporting nation that we truly attest to be and support our Socceroos on the World Cup stage. There's no bigger sporting tournament than this. I don't care what you say.
1: We're going to drag the ACTU to the Fair Work Commission and say, look, we need an exemption for those penalty rates just this one time so the rest of the population can have a public holiday.
9: Mate, ACTU yahoos want us to work 3 days as it stands. Please don't reference them.
1: So all the police who are going to be working, all the train drivers, the bus drivers, the chimney sweepers, all those people are still going to work.
9: I want to make an argument now, right, and let's see if we can end this. How many people do you think at 12 o'clock are going to be working productively anyway?
1: Well, I got an email from my kid's school yesterday.
9: What'd they say?
1: Right, so this is the high school I go to, to declare that in the new hall, which courtesy of the Minns government has been constructed at the local public school.
9: Good, at least the money's going there.
1: They'll be showing the Socceroos match, and years 7, 8, 9, 10 and 11 will be excused from class so they can watch the game.
9: There you go. My daughter's school is doing the same. They're doing a green and gold day. God bless their principal, beautiful man, football lover, and he said that all the kids can come in green and gold and they're going to wheel out the big screens and they can all watch it.
1: So when we don't have kids who can't do their times table, who can't add up 2 + 3 anymore, we can blame the Socceroos.
9: No.
1: Because they've missed maths class.
9: You know that's insane. It's one afternoon for 90 minutes plus injury time. Give me a break. Our kids are failing the nap plan because our schools are disasters and they're teaching them more about climate alarmism and that a boy can be a girl and a girl can be a boy rather than their maths.
1: A quick one from David. G'day, David. Hello, David.
7: I just wanted to say that I've just told my team, if you want to watch the game, go and watch it, because I will be.
9: God bless you, David.
7: And I've also got my kids at Athletics Carnival on at the same time, which is a clash, but I hope that his races are finished by then because I'll be watching it.
9: See?
7: And Also, Friday is known as Poets Day, which is piss off early because tomorrow is Saturday.
1: Good on you, David.
9: See, That's a true patriot right there. So if you are saying to your staff, no, you still got to come in and no, you can't watch the Socceroos, you're an Australian and I dare say we should be locking them up.
1: What's Michael McLaren going to do? Is he going to play Stairway to Heaven on repeat for 3 hours so he can go and watch the soccer because it's a public holiday on Friday?
9: I love Mick Mac just like the next person, but Mick Mac, if your ratings suck on a Friday from 12 o'clock onwards for that particular game, that period of time, you know why.
1: Lucy Zelich, you'll be hosting this program. I'm away next week. You'll be in the chair from Monday.
9: Heaven help us.
1: Lucy Zelich hosting Sydney Now next week, coming up after the 5 o'clock news. More Australians skipping taking their pets to the vet because they can't afford it. We'll talk about that after 5.
4: 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That's a smart move. 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
0: It's 5 o'clock. Good afternoon. I'm Jamel Wells. Analysts believe the Reserve Bank will increase interest rates when the board holds its next meeting. Latest data shows the temporary reduction in the fuel excise has helped slow headline inflation to 4% for the year to May. But once the fuel excise is stripped from the numbers, underlying inflation remains high. KPMG economist Brendan Rinn has told Clinton Maynard the RBA will have no choice but to increase rates.
3: Our expectation for a while now was that we were going to have a pause in interest increases in the June meeting, which we've seen. And our expectation was always that we'd probably see another 25 basis point increase in August. And today's numbers, I think, are still pointing us in that direction.
0: A third confirmed case of the H5 bird flu has been found in a migratory bird in South Australia. It comes after two birds were confirmed to have the disease near the town of Esperance in WA. A second person has been charged after a business was firebombed in Sydney's Inner West. Jefferson Shaw reports.
8: Police called to a Concord West beauty salon on June the 16th say a device had been detonated, damaging the front of the building. They seized large amounts of shrapnel and items thought to have been used in the construction of the device. There were no reports on injuries. A 31-year-old woman arrested at Bardia in Sydney's southwest has been charged with offences, including possessing a restricted substance. A 29-year-old man arrested in Padstow remains before the courts. Jefferson Shaw, Sydney.
0: A 72-year-old man's been charged with malicious damage and graffiti offences in Sydney's Inner West. Police say he committed 44 offences in Glebe and Newtown. The Salvation Army says cost of living is forcing women to stay in unsafe relationships. Research by the charity has found 30% of women have stayed in or delayed leaving an unsafe relationship because they couldn't afford to leave. Major Bruce Harmer says this shouldn't be happening in Australia.
10: People are staying in unsafe relationships, not knowing really which way to turn, and this has been a situation for a number of years. And we want to be there to support those people who need to get out of a dangerous situation or a dysfunctional relationship.
0: Virgin Australia could pocket the balance of $93 million in travel credits issued during the COVID pandemic that remain unused. Passengers have until June 30 to redeem them. In finance, the All Ords closed up 24 points. One Australian dollar is buying around 69 US cents.
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1: Sea Eagles co-captain Tom Trbojevic believes his side has learned some harsh lessons from their Golden Point loss to the Bulldogs. Manly Butte blew numerous opportunities to win the game before it went to extra time. Ahead of a Saturday night blockbuster against the Storm, Trbojevic says they need to ice those moments.
11: We put ourselves in position to win that game, and that's what you want to be doing. Like, at the back end, you can't be letting those opportunities slip. So we've learnt from, I guess, how we managed that last, especially that last 10 minutes.
1: The Sea Eagles also announcing the re-signing of whiz kid Joey Walsh for another 2 years. The West Tigers have signed Dolphin speedster Jake Averillo on a 4-year deal. Australia's maintained its perfect record at the Women's T20 World Cup, winning its fourth match by 113 runs over Pakistan in Leeds. In today's FIFA World Cup action, Colombia has qualified for the knockout stage after beating the Democratic Republic of Congo 1-0 in Mexico. Earlier, Cristiano Ronaldo responded to criticism with 2 goals in Portugal's 5-0 win over Uzbekistan. That's sport. I'm Adam Hawes.
0: That's the latest news and sport.
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12: 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Bob Jane T-Mart's end of financial year price busters sale is on now, and the savings are huge. Bob Jane T-Mart's, they'll look after you.
14: Now, chipping on, we've still got major dramas of that fire on Governor Macquarie Drive and Newbridge Road. The road is still closed in both directions between Newbridge Road and Alfred Road. Avoid the area. Over 22 fire trucks are still on site. Diversions are in place. At Cameray, you still got that bus broken down and stuck on the freeway near Miller Street. He's in lane 4, facing northbound out of the city towards Lane Cove. Got delays back over the Harbour Bridge and through the tunnel. And at Beecroft, a truck broken down on the M2 near Beecroft Road. He's in lane 1 facing westbound. I'm Dennis Lee on 2GB.
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0: Possible showers overnight and getting down to 13 degrees. Tomorrow, showers with a top of 18. A shower or two on Friday and on the weekend. Right now in the city, 16 degrees. It's 15 degrees in Bankstown, 13 in Campbelltown, 15 in Gosford, 15 degrees in Lucas Heights, it's 15 degrees in Penrith, and it's 14 degrees in Terry Hills. I'm Jamel Wells. 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
1: It's 5:07. There are still major traffic dramas around Chipping Norton now. The massive fire that's been burning inside the Storage King storage unit is now well under control. There are still more than 22 fire trucks there at the scene. There are dozens of firefighters. At the height of the blaze, you could see the thick black smoke right across the western suburbs as far as Badgerys Creek. The fire is now very much under control. They're basically just mopping up there. But Governor Macquarie Drive, where you'll find the Storage King outlet, that is closed in both directions at the moment between Newbridge Road and Alfred Road. And it's likely to be closed for the coming hours because the firefighters are still going to be on the scene there for some time to come as they mop out and assure that this fire is not going to spark once again. The investigations are now indicating this may well be related to a fuel leak. That's just the early stages of the investigation. But significant damage to that Storage King storage unit.
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1: Inflation figures out today and they don't paint a rosy picture. The CPI for the year to May, 4%. Now, that is down slightly from the previous figure for the year to April, which was 4.2%. But underlying inflation has increased to its highest level since November of 2024. So it's now 3.6%, which is up from 3.4%. So the Reserve Bank, when they make a decision about interest rates, they look at underlying inflation because it takes out some of the major variables. It's effectively the direction of inflation. And that they have that aim of between 2 to 3%. So at that level of 3.6% and going in the wrong direction, it means the RBA is likely to increase interest rates come their meeting in August. Well, this has been the subject of question time today, and the Treasurer, was asked questions by the Shadow Treasurer, Tim Wilson.
17: Core inflation has risen from 3% to 3.6% over the last year. Under this Treasurer, interest rates have gone up 15 times, increasing the cost of a typical new mortgage by $30,000 a year. Following the Treasurer's failed budget of broken promises and higher taxes, was the Treasurer's promise of inflation has turned the corner a further broken promise, or is it just due to economic incompetence?
18: I've called to the Treasurer.
19: Mr. Speaker, nothing darkens their mood like another fall in inflation. And that's what we saw in the figures today. The second consecutive month we saw inflation go down in our economy, which is terribly inconvenient to those opposite, Mr. Speaker, but a welcome outcome nonetheless, Mr. Speaker. Now, there are inflationary pressures in our economy, and they're made worse by the war in the Middle East. And this is a point that has been endorsed by the Shadow Treasurer on social media this morning.
1: Yes, there is no question what's been happening in the Middle East, driving up fuel prices and then the flow-on effect. That is a key reason why we're facing an inflation problem at the moment. But there are also those core reasons, and a lot of that's got to do with government spending. And when Jim Chalmers is there in Parliament jumping up and down saying, oh, the opposition... They want to see inflation go up so they can attack us. The reality is, yes, the headline inflation rate is down. That's a good thing. But the trimmed mean annual inflation rate, that's underlying inflation, is 3.6%. It's an increase. It's at its highest level since September of 2024. And what does the Reserve Bank look at when they consider what they're going to do with interest rates? They look at the underlying inflation rate. It's going up. It's going in the wrong direction, and it's outside their target, which means they're likely to increase interest rates. Is that what Jim Chalmers really wants?
20: Driving you home and driving the agenda. Clinton Maynard on Sydney Now.
1: 11 past five, the sad news has broken this afternoon that former Federal Liberal Party Vice President Tina McQueen has suddenly died. Now, her family has confirmed she has suffered a short but severe illness. Now, Tina McQueen made headlines recently because she left the Liberal Party and, along with Holly Hughes, who appears in this program regularly, joined One Nation. And she had said at the time that she had been giving some thought to this, that for about 18 months she was considering it. But she made effectively that announcement with Holly Hughes. Now, at the time, she told the Daily Telegraph that it wasn't a recent decision, that she was 100% behind Pauline. She told the telly, she's the only hope. We've got to fully support and do whatever it takes to help One Nation over the line in the next election. It's a shock to many people who've known Tina McQueen, whether they're now One Nation supporters or within the Liberal Party itself, because it wasn't known widely that Tina McQueen was ill. Our thoughts go to Tina McQueen's family this afternoon. Well, past five, as I mentioned, the state government has been out today spruiking their budget, which was handed down by the Treasurer, Daniel Mookie, yesterday. The key headline is the savings measures, they're meant to be savings for us, for drivers and users of public transport. Just on the public transport fares, yes, it's a pause for any fare increase for the next 12 months, but it doesn't mean you're going to save money because they're not being cut. Now, interstate, and I actually don't support this, I don't think it's realistic, but interstate, they're offering some free services. They're cutting fares. Well, in New South Wales, the fares simply won't go up. Mind you, come 12 months down the track, they may well go up again by a greater amount than what they would have gone up. But the other key points are the cut to rego for $100 for cars, $80 for bikes, motorbikes. That's only for 12 months. And the new $50 toll cap reduced from $60. So you don't pay anything beyond $50 per week. John Graham was on the program yesterday and I asked him, why couldn't that system be automated? Because there's $110 million that's sitting there that hasn't been claimed by Sydney drivers. And he told me, look, this is because of fraud concerns. He has reiterated that today.
21: We're not looking to make it automatic, and that's for an important reason. We were criticised as we set this up, saying it wouldn't be possible, it'd be subject to extensive fraud. That's not the case with the current system, but those controls are quite important. The key controls, just asking people to verify their identity linked to their account, and also that $5,000 cap to to make sure that no one's massively overclaiming this. That affects a very small number of people, but it is an important fraud control. We're open to making it easier. We won't be making it automatic.
1: Okay, we don't want fraud, no question. I still can't quite understand why it can't be an automated system when we have a fully electronic tolling network and without fraud protection built in. Reality is $110 million is sitting there that hasn't been claimed, and these claims can expire as well. The latest three-month period comes to an end next week with the 30th of June. You then need to wait, it's roughly 5 or 6 days after that point before you can make a claim. When I'm back on air at that point, I'll be explaining in some simple-to-understand detail about how you can make those claims, because you shouldn't be missing out.
20: 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Clinton Maynard on Sydney Now.
1: I'm keen to hear from you on this one, 131873. Have you delayed taking your pet to a vet, whether it's for a regular checkup, whether it's for various immunisations for your vet, or whether when your pet, your dog or your cat is clearly sick, you haven't taken your animal to a vet? Is that because you can't afford to? Some research has been released today by Petstock, and they've found a third of Australian pet owners, 36%, are turning to home remedies, or they're looking up online. They're doing a Dr. Google for their pets instead of going to a vet.

0: sort of severe cases. So a dog that you know 3 days ago wouldn't have been as sick. So we're seeing an increase in those sorts of cases, and then we're also seeing a decrease in routine care appointments like vaccinations and the annual checkups, the dental checks.
1: Is it the same with a pet, with a dog or a cat or other pets, as it is with humans, that if you avoid those regular checks, it may well lead to greater costs down the track?
0: For sure. So I think that old adage, cheap is expensive, really does ring true when it comes to medicine as well. Just something simple like even dental health, right? So we're seeing so many more of our dental cases now requiring multiple extractions, where we know if that client would have come 6 months ago or even a year ago, we could have gotten away with a scale and polish and it would have been a quarter of the price for the family. And that dog's also then been suffering in pain without going to the vet.
1: The research that's come out today shows that some pet owners are doing the old Dr. Google thing, as we do sometimes with our own health. Why is that bad?
0: Well, I don't think it's entirely bad, to be honest, Clinton.
1: I think
0: any vet listening to this program would agree that they often do a Dr. Google themselves in the consult room.
1: Yeah.
0: If you've got some weird symptoms and you just want to run a few ideas, and especially with generative AI now, right? A lot of people are coming in and they've already thought about the treatment plan. So I don't think Googling is terrible. What I do think is bad, though, is following then the treatment recommendations. Like, we all know AI can have hallucinations in our own searching.
1: Yeah.
0: For example, the story of a dog with kennel cough, the owner goes to Chemist Warehouse or whatever chemist buys the wrong type of cough syrup, the dog can get really sick.
1: Tell me about costs, though. My wife, and I'm saying this as somebody who is married to a vet nurse, so she does work for a vet in the southern suburbs of Sydney. A lot of people will tell me it's just too damn expensive to take our pet to a vet. How do you justify the big costs?
0: Yeah. And it is. Vet care over the past, I've been a vet for 15 years now. I started the clinic 14 years ago, and I've just seen how with, I guess, closing the gap between human and veterinary medicine, it's such a narrow gap now. Like, veterinary medicine is so advanced. With that comes huge costs, and we don't get the Medicare rebate that doctors and hospitals do. And a lot of people think, and I hear it from my friends too, how lucky you are. You must be so rich as a vet. I can tell you the profit margins are, and your wife will tell if she's involved in management, the profit margins are slim. In fact, my cat hotel in Surry Hills makes a better profit margin than all three of my clinics put together.
1: Because you don't have the expense of the medical equipment and the treatments. The treatments, though, are quite remarkable, particularly the diagnostic tools you can use now. And particularly, I know in the area of cancer, for instance, what you're able to do there is quite amazing.
0: It is. Apart from just the scans and everything, there's always new stuff coming out, Clinton. Like, it's a great time to be a vet, to be able to help out these animals, and it's inspiring. But, for example, I was on the program, I think, about a year and a half ago, and we were talking about one of my corgis, Clara, my favorite corgi. She passed away from a type of cancer called lymphoma. I didn't pick it up. She was only sick for 3 weeks until she passed away, and, I mean, I was her vet, her personal live-in vet. She slept in my bed every night. I couldn't pick up the warning signs. But, for example, there's this new test that's come out of the US. I was there at a conference in February this year, and it's now approved to be used in Australia. We're using it in the clinic every week. It's a blood test that can pick up specifically lymphoma. So if I would have had that for Clara, I would have tested her every year, because dogs age roughly seven times the rate of people, so I would have just added that onto a routine annual test.
1: But obviously there's a cost with all this. So appreciate your time today, Sam. Thank you.
0: All right. Thanks for having me, Clinton.
1: Dr. Sam Kovac, who's from the Southern Cross Veterinary Clinic. Have you been in that situation where you know your pet, dog, cat, whatever, you know they're not well, you have a look at how much cash you've got that week and you simply can't afford to go to the vet? It is damn expensive. Let me know. 131873 is the number coming up. I do have the code word. I haven't forgotten about the code word. You haven't missed it. The code word for 2GB's end of financial year bonus is coming up. Your chance to win $1,000 with Ben tomorrow morning. And actually, talking about Ben, coming up, the latest in the ongoing fight between Ben Fordham and Kyle Sandilands. I do have a solution to all this. That's in a moment.
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1: Chipping Norton, the code word is dramas. Still got dramas with a fire on Governor Macquarie Drive and Newbridge Road. Road still closed in both directions between Newbridge Road and Alfred Road. Avoid the area. Around about 22 fire trucks are still out there. Diversions are in place, of course. Camaray, the earlier breakdown on the freeway near Miller Street has now been cleared. All northbound lanes towards Lane Cove are open, but we've still got delays back over the Harbour Bridge and through the tunnel. Erskine Park, a truck breaker down at Leonard Drive and Erskine Park Road. He's on the shoulder facing westbound. I'm Dennis Lee in 2GB.
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3: 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But if you've got a word on the street you'd like us to investigate, send me an email tonight. 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So make sure you're listening to this one tomorrow. But if you've got a word on the street, 2GB.com. 22 past five, when the weather gets cold, and it's getting cold at the moment, isn't it? I mean, yeah, we're middle of winter, but it was really cold this morning. Excitement heats up because it's snow time at the Hunter Valley Gardens. 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If you've got kids or grandkids and they've never been to the snow, we did it 7 years ago. 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They've got super cool rides, tasty snacks, live entertainment. 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You can book at their website, hvg.com.au, or if you just go to Google, Google Hunter Valley Gardens.
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3: MG's coming up after 5:30. Bit of feedback about the cost of going to a vet. Paul says vaccination at a vet, $190. Tom says, though, I bet most people don't understand the effect of professional indemnity insurance for professionals like both doctors and vets as well. Greg on the text line says, half the time I go to a vet, I'm then targeted for unnecessary treatment. So I was told my three-year-old dog needed his teeth cleaned. Now, that's not cheap, as a general anaesthetic is used. And then he's now 10, his teeth are yet to be cleaned, but he's okay. G'day, Gary, what's your view?
8: Hello.
3: Have you had an experience with a vet?
8: Yeah, I have, Clinton.
3: What happened?
8: I took my little dog to the vet. She had to have cataract surgery.
3: Yep.
8: And that was fine, excellent. They done a wonderful job. And this has happened on more than one occasion where I've been charged for medication from the vet, and I thought, oh, that's quite expensive. And then I've sourced it on an online pet pharmacy.
3: Yep.
8: And the vet charged me $157 for some eye drops, and the pet warehouse, the online shop, was $47.
3: Jeez, that's a hell of a markup. Now, I guess part of that is the costs associated with running a veterinary practice would be built into everything that they charge for. But that difference is massive. Could understand why it would certainly put you off.
10: You want to know what's happening in Sydney? Stay tuned to Sydney Now with Clinton Maynard on 2GB.
3: Now, I need to bring you up to date on this one. The war between Kyle Sandilands and our own Ben Fordham stepped up a notch today. You see, Kyle isn't very happy with Ben, and Kyle threatened to slap Ben. Well, Ben on Friday responded with this.
11: You can slap me any time, sweetheart.
3: Mary Madigan from news.com.au was in studio with Ben this morning and was quizzing Ben on The Breakfast Show about this. And she asked Ben whether Ben would apologise to Kyle.
11: Can I make a suggestion to Kyle? He should get an emotional support animal, like a ferret or a peacock or a rabbit, because for a guy who's supposed to be on holidays, he sounds way too stressed.
12: All right, so you're not apologising.
11: Apologising for what?
12: You upset him!
11: Upset Kyle Sandilands.
12: You've got to take some accountability.
11: He's upset people his whole life.
3: So Ben is suggesting that Kyle needs an emotional support animal such as a peacock. A very loud, noisy birds peacocks. I don't know if that's going to work. But look, my offer still stands. What I'm proposing is we fly in the octagon that Donald Trump used at the White House for the recent big UFC event. We set it up in a park here in Pyrmont. And we do a live broadcast, right? We throw them both into the cage. Kyle on one side, Ben on the other side, inside the octagon, the cage, and they can slap each other until their heart's content. I'll be the referee because I'm independent, I'm impartial, not biased, I'm fair. And we can settle this once and for all. Who the winner will be? Ben Fordham or Kyle Sandilands?
13: I'll slap him. I don't give a shit if he's mouthy.
11: You can slap me any time, sweetheart.
3: Come on, boys, step up to the plate. Live broadcast from the Octagon in Pyrmont. Ben Fordham v Kyle Sandilands in a slap-a-thon.
10: 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The difference is Temper.
1: Now heading out to Chipping Norton, we've still got major dramas with that fire on Governor Macquarie Drive near Newbridge Road. The road is still closed in both directions between Newbridge Road and Alfred Road. Avoid the area. Around 22 fire trucks are still there. Diversions are in place, of course. Kemray still got issues after that breakdown on the freeway near Miller Street. It's still affecting northbound traffic out of the city. We've got delays back over the Harbour Bridge and through the tunnel. And in Maryland's, a truck broken down on the M4 near Burnett Street is in lane one facing westbound. I'm Dennis Lee on 2GB.
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3: Well, there's a mixed reaction here. David on the text line says, look, we don't need to get them in the octagon. Surely a kiss and a cuddle would work.
11: You can slap me any time, sweetheart.
3: No, I just want to get them in a cage together. They can slap each other and I'll be the referee. It'll work. We'll do a live broadcast from the octagon in Pyrmont Park. Let's check our news headlines. And from the newsroom, Janelle Wells.
25: Clinton, good afternoon. The H5N1 bird flu strain has spread to South Australia. It's the third case in Australia, with the other two in WA. The opposition says the federal government can't ignore a spike in the underlying rate of inflation, which could lead to another interest rate rise. One Nation leader, Pauline Hanson, says the Socceroos represent her vision of a monoculture. And a 72-year-old man's been charged with 44 malicious damage and graffiti offences in Sydney's inner west. In sport, Sea Eagles fans are pleased that Boom rookie Joey Walsh has re-signed for another two seasons. The rising halfback will stay with the club until at least the end of 2029. There'll be more news at 6.
3: Thank you, Jamel. It's 16 degrees on the coast in Bankstown at the moment. It's 14.
24: A finance update.
3: James Willis hosting Money News tonight from 7 o'clock. Hi, James.
26: G'day, Clinton. The ASX 200 finished up today. Good day. Finally for the ASX 200, up by 21 points, 8,808 at close. Tech and our tech sector had a roaring day. The Aussie dollar buying 69 US cents. And obviously, all eyes remain on the Reserve Bank's meeting in a couple of months. Now, the next meeting is in August. Effectively, new CPI data out today. I know you've referenced it on the program, yep, which shows that the trimmed mean inflation, which is the critical data point, removing the volatile prices at both ends, has gone from 3.4 to 3.6%. That is above the RBA's target bag range. As a result, the market's predicting a 1 in 4, 25% chance of a rate rise in August, if not a 65% chance of a rate rise by December. So the market's still of the view that rates need to go up before they come down. However, it's worth noting the big banks are split on this. Some saying rates will remain on hold for the rest of this year. Some are saying we'll have a fourth rate hike this year.
3: Yeah, so the underlying figure means that there is still a core problem, that we're well outside the 2 to 3% target range for the RBA. at 3.6%, you take away the volatility of what's happened with petrol prices.
26: That's right,
3: and even the energy rebates and so forth change. That means there's still a core issue that the government has to address.
26: Correct. And look, Jim Chalmers today saying that, look, oh, this is all based on the Middle East and there are factors across the world. The reality is, and we've been saying this until we're blue in the face here, Clinton, Australia had an inflation problem that popped up well before anything between America and Iran in the Middle East. And has been growing for quite some time. That's obviously the Middle East has made it worse, but we're in a pretty unique situation in Australia where things have landed, and obviously the spotlight is on government spending, and for every cent that they're accruing extra tax, it is going out the door and being spent at the same time. I might just add, the other story we're going to cover on the program tonight on Money News is the idea that investment properties that were jointly owned by a couple before the May budget will lose the grandfathered exemptions from the capital gains and negative gearing changes should one of the co-owners die or if they divorce. And the Treasury has confirmed that to Phil Currie, the AFR's political editor tonight. So there are some really interesting caveats. And in the weeds on this budget, there are 680,000 jointly owned properties in Australia that are currently negatively geared. If one of the co-owners dies or the couple divorces, those provisions that have been grandfathered will come to an end.
3: We'll hear about some detail tonight on Money News. Thank you, James.
26: Thank you, Clinton.
3: James Willis with Money News on 2GB Network Stations and 7.
0: GB's end of financial year bonus.
3: Yesterday, I placed a ban on the State Treasurer Daniel Mookie entering this competition. Today, we're banning Jim Chalmers from entering this. $1,000 to be won tomorrow morning with Ben Fordham. You need the code word. The code word for Sydney now is stacks. S-T-A-K-C-K-S. S-T-A-C-K-S. Stacks. Ben gave you a code word this morning. There was another with Mark Levy in the morning program. Michael had one in the afternoons. This is the fourth one you need. Stacks. There's not long to go with this one. We've given away almost $10,000. Another $1,000 on the line tomorrow. Stacks is the code word that you need when Ben Fordham asks for your call tomorrow morning.
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3: Jamel mentioned this in our news headlines. A man has been charged with 44 counts of malicious damage following a string of graffiti offences across the Inner West, mostly around Glebe. Now, this covers 15 months. What drew my attention to this particular confirmation from police this afternoon was the man they've charged is 72. Usually when people are arrested by the police for graffiti-related offences, they're either teenage boys or young men in their 20s. This is a 72-year-old man. He's been taken to Newtown Police Station. He's been charged with 44 counts of destroy or damage property of being less or equal to $2,000 in value. He's been refused bail, so the 72-year-old is being held in custody overnight. He'll appear before the Newtown local court tomorrow. We've just spoken with the police off-air just to get some more detail about what this is in relation to. It is likely related to anti-Semitic content, so anti-Semitic graffiti. Basically, right across the Inner West, over the past 15 months, centred on Glebe and also Newtown, there's been a whole bunch of putrid hate speech that has been graffitied. And I'm now being told this isn't just anti-Semitic, there's anti-Islamic graffiti as well. This is what the 72-year-old man is accused of. He'll be appearing in Newtown court tomorrow. He will spend the night behind bars.
0: 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We'll be here to help in unexpected weather. 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
3: My goodness, it was cold early this morning. At our place, the feels like temperature, I think, just after I got up, just before 6 o'clock, was 4 degrees in the southern suburbs. Tomorrow, the forecast is for a few showers, potentially up to 15 mils of showers falling. There could be a shower later this evening as well. A top temperature tomorrow of 18 degrees. Friday, showers with 17. Saturday and Sunday, it looks like a few showers across the weekend. 10 millimetres on Saturday, up to 15 millimetres on Sunday. And then Monday next week, the showers will continue.
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3: Let's talk some sport for Palmer's Glass. For the highest quality architectural glass, shower screens, balustrades, fencing, splashbacks, manufactured right here in Sydney, you can't go past Palmer's Glass. Hello, Mark Geyer.
2: Hello, Clinton Maynard. You certainly can't go past Palmer's Glass, my friend.
3: We've got a stack to talk about because it seems to be signing season in the rugby league.
2: It's a silly season, isn't it? Yeah, it's. We've confirmed today that Jake Averillo, the ex Bulldog, ex-Dolphins player, is headed to the West Tigers on a four-year deal. It's a great signing for the Tigers because Avarillo can play anywhere in the back line. And, of course, since Jack Bostock has been back from injury for the Dolphins, Avarillo's been playing in Queensland Cup, so he's too good to be playing that, and the Tigers have swooped.
3: Bronson Sherry, of course, has been dropped again from the Canterbury 17. I think he's part of the extended squad. It looks like he's going to leave, and there's even talk maybe he'd push for an early exit from Canterbury.
2: Yeah, it's been amazing, this story. One of their probably better players last year in their rise when they were in the top four for most of the season. We started to hear a trickle of noise after Las Vegas, and he got dropped the week after, and he's been seemingly on the outer ever since. Well, he's toured both Melbourne and Parramatta. Now the decision is up to him. I really don't know, because obviously with the news that Howarth and Chan, two centres for Melbourne at the moment, can both look elsewhere, Melbourne are in need of a top-notch centre. And don't forget, Bronson Sherry's name was mentioned in dispatches even before the first Origin game was picked. So he's been in good form. He's more than a solid player. He's almost a rep player, and his signature would be a prize one. As you said last night, he's spent a few years out of the game, so he's only young in rugby league terms.
3: Mate, he's mad as a cut snake if he doesn't go to Melbourne. There's nothing against Parramatta, but every player who goes to Melbourne ends up being a better player.
2: Yeah, I agree, buddy. I agree. Joey Walsh, the Young Seagulls, halfback, has confirmed the two-year extension. He would have been a much-wanted figure November 1, but he's decided to stay at Manly for 2 years. Rocco Berry, the Warriors' centre, is one of a number of players being reported to be on the Broncos' radar as a potential replacement for Shibasaki. And there's an interesting one that Dave Riccio wrote about today concerning Joey Manu. Manu, basically, his season in France Rugby Union for the Racing 92 team, he was bundled out of the finals. So he's got some free time up his sleeve. And basically, there's seven or eight teams who could do with his services leading into the back half of the year.
3: Now, one of those clubs, Cronulla Sharks, has been listed by David Riccio. Yeah. So the link here is that the coach of Racing 92, so Joey Manu's coach in France, is leaving. Yep. Guess where he's going? Right.
2: Sharks.
3: He's going to be the assistant coach to Craig Fitzgibbon at the Sharks.
2: Oh, do you know his name?
3: Oh, he's a Frenchman. He's got a French name. I'm not sure.
2: Le Pew. Yeah.
3: Pepe Le Pew. So Pepe's on his way to be the assistant at Shark Park. And so people have put two and two together to say, well, Joey Manu's going to come to Cronulla. Well, I hate to burst the bubble. They've just re-signed Will Kennedy for another 12 months as their fullback, so...
2: Yeah, well, let's not forget, this is only for the next 3 months. Yeah. So it wouldn't be
3: but there's been some suggestions from his dad that he wouldn't mind coming back to the NRL full-time.
2: I believe so.
3: Problem is, he's paid in euros and they're worth a lot more than dollars.
2: Yeah, and that's right. I mean, it's up to the sportsmen and whether they want to challenge themselves part of their life. I mean, he's fantastic with the Roosters in the last four or five seasons. And when he left to play Union, we all kind of went, oh, no, don't leave us. But... very hard to come back earning so much, as you mentioned, euros, and then off the bench. He's hardly busted his body. If he wanted to come back and say maybe link up with maybe the Melbourne Storm or the Warriors, who are Roger Tuivasa-Sheck and Boyd, so there'd be a bit of salary cap money there for him.
3: I love watching the Bledisloe Cup, and the World Cup would be great when it's played on our shores. But do you reckon Marky Mark's going to become bored playing rugby on the wing? Because he's been an absolute sensation for the Roosters. He's always involved.
2: You can bet your bottom dollar that he's going to be bored, mate, because he's been a revelation. I would dare say he's close to the best convert that I've ever seen come from Union to league. And give him a couple of years, he'd probably be the best winger that we've ever seen, because he's doing things on rugby league field that you just can't do on rugby union fields. They've got two extra players. It's all forwards focused in lineouts, and they kick, and they get 3 points for a field goal and 3 points for a penalty goal. And the ball isn't in play as much as it's rugby league, and the wingers aren't used as much as he'll be used. So, yeah, he will be. But as you said earlier in this chat, the World Cup's coming down under. So that's the big lure for him.
3: Yeah, that's the lure. Fight's on tonight, and there's a bit of a rugby league favour for a big fight night tonight.
2: Yeah, Liam Paro, the Aussie, will take on the IBF World Welterweight champion, Lewis Croker, tonight at the Pat Rafter Arena in Brisbane, kicking off soon the prelims. But the co-main event is where all our rugby league guys will be, because it's Big Nelson Asafa-Solomona, weighing 139 kilograms, up against George Burgess, one of the Burgess clan, who's weighing 135 kilograms as well. So this is a heavyweight battle that you've never seen before. These two boys are big boys.
3: But what about this rumour that my man Gal, Paul Gallen, could get back in the ring?
2: I don't think it's a rumour. Don't think it is a rumour. I think Gal would fancy himself against either of these two boys in the boxing ring, and I think that if the money is right, we're talking upwards of $1 million, I think Gal would be silly not to do it.
3: Nelson's double his size, though, in height.
2: Yeah, but he's got a big torso to aim at.
3: Yeah, good point. And just before we wrap up on fights, I'm promoting and advocating that we bring the octagon that was used by Donald Trump at the White House for that big UFC out here to Piermont, and we place Ben Fordham.
11: You can slap me any time, sweetheart.
3: And Kyle Sanderland.
13: I'll slap him. I don't give a shit if he's mouthy.
3: We put him in the octagon. I'm the referee, okay? You can be the judge, all right, because you're independent. Who do you think would win between Kyle and Ben Fordham in a slap-a-thon?
2: Oh, mate, a slap-a-thon I think Kyle might get him because he's got bigger hands and he's got a bigger head. but that's in boxing terms, I think Ben would get him. I think the jab and the duck and weave would be too quick for Mr. Kyle Sanderlands, and it'd be something I'd pay to see anyway, put it that way.
3: Good on you, MG. We'll get it on.
2: Can't wait, buddy.
3: Mate, go ahead. Back tomorrow. It's quiz time, 131873. 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
1: Talking about slapping and fireworks. Chipping North. We've still got issues with fireys on site of a fire on Governor Macquarie Drive and Newbridge Road. The road still closed in both directions between Newbridge Road and Alfred Road. Diversions are in place out there. Avoid the area. Camaray, the earlier breakdown on the freeway near Miller Street is now being cleared. All northbound lanes out of the city towards Lane Cove are open, but we've still got very heavy traffic out of the city over the bridge and through the tunnel. And a Beecroft truck still broken down on the M2 near Beecroft Road. He's in lane one facing westbound towards Bella Vista.
4: 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Yeah, you've had a few, and the overconfident you is thinking, I'll drive home. 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
3: News tip from Paul via our text line. No XPTs are going to run this coming weekend. They'll be replaced by road coaches. All Endeavour and Explorer sets. Those trains will keep running. No Metro this weekend as well. We might have a closer look at that one tomorrow.
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29: I know how smart you are. 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
3: 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Scott and LV playing this afternoon. Scott, you're going to go first.
30: Happy days. Good afternoon, Clinton.
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3: 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Are wombat droppings cube-shaped or round?
30: I'm going to go cube.
3: Oh, you're right. What type of animal is Sebastian in Little Mermaid?
30: Crab.
3: Four from four. Scott, you're good at this. All right, Elvie, you've got a mountain to climb here, Elvie.
30: Well, it's going to be tough, but I'll give it a crack.
3: Right here. Your 30 seconds starts now. 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
30: False.
3: No, it's true. 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
30: Arms.
3: I'll give it to you. Look, it's hands. 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
30: Ice Age?
3: No, it's High School Musical. 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
3: Which have been on the Earth longer, sharks or trees?
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1: Heading out to Chipping Norton, we've still got major dramas. Heaps of fireys are still on site of a fire on Governor Macquarie Drive and Newbridge Road. The road is still closed in both directions between Newbridge Road and Alfred Road. Diversions are in place. Mascot, a smash involving a truck and car on General Holmes Drive near the airport tunnel. It's affecting southbound traffic out of the city. Beecroft, trucks still broken down on the M2 near Beecroft Road. He's in lane one facing westbound towards Bella Vista. And in Maryland's a truck broken down on the M4. He's in lane one facing westbound. I'm Dennis Lee on 2GB.
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5: There is some major breaking news in rugby league. The Brisbane Broncos have just, and I'm being serious here, they've just put out a warning to the public about a scam that's circulating on social media. It is falsely claiming to offer mascot audition opportunities in exchange for payment. They say this activity is not, underline, affiliated with the Brisbane Broncos in any way. So they're looking for someone to fill a horse suit. But it's a scam.
6: Yeah, look.
5: So if you want to play the role of a horse, don't reply.
6: It is the best Broncos press release since they advised their fans not to drink toilet water like Reece Walsh.
5: That was one
6: of the all time. So the Broncos, great stuff.
5: Hey, Queensland police are aware of the matter.
6: They're aware. It's strange. Big show, Jay Moss co-hosting, Mav Geyer, son of MG, coming on the show. He's signed with the Perth Bears, of course. And Will Warbrick, who's in great touch with the Melbourne Storm, is going to join us too.
5: Jay Moss and Horsey coming up after the 6 o'clock news. James Willis with Money News from 7 o'clock tonight. John Stanley taking you through the night. On our new YouTube feed, the low blow from Anthony Albanese that needs to be called out. My full comments on 2GB Sydney YouTube on the podcast, Straight Shoes with Lucy Zelich and Pauline Hanson on the Soccer. Thanks to your company, that's Sydney Now.
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7: It's 6 o'clock. Good evening. I'm Jamel Wells. Homeowners are likely to face another interest rate rise in August, despite a drop in Australia's inflation rate. Federal Politics editor Michael Packey.
8: The temporary reduction in the fuel excise has helped artificially bring down headline inflation to 4% for the year to May. Treasurer Jim Chalmers says it's a good result given the global challenges we're facing.
9: The costs and consequences of the war in the Middle East will be felt for some time.
8: But once the excise is stripped from the numbers, underlying inflation jumps up. It's this number the Reserve Bank looks at when determining interest rate movements. KPMG Chief Economist Brendan Rinn believes the RBA will act at its next board meeting.
10: Probably seeing another 25 basis points increase in August.
8: Housing, electricity and transport costs have mainly increased, while the price of some other goods and services has come down. Michael Packey, Canberra.
7: One Nation leader Pauline Hanson says the Socceroos represent her vision of a monoculture. Senator Hanson argues Australia should not be a multicultural society, demanding we all speak English and abide by the same values. The issue has tripped up the opposition, who has seen One Nation drastically eat into its vote. Senator Hanson has told Parliament the Socceroos are an embodiment of her vision for Australia.
11: People from different backgrounds and cultures and nations, all wearing green and gold and representing One Nation, under one flag and succeeding under the same set of rules.
7: Over 100 firefighters are still trying to control a storage facility fire in Sydney's west. The building is on Governor Macquarie Drive at Chipping Norton. Around 30 people have been evacuated. Fire and Rescue Acting Superintendent Steve Brown has told Clinton Maynard it could be hours before the area is declared safe.
12: We could be there, you know, well into the night at this stage. So, you know, if it's in the storage facility, we've got to go from unit to unit. So it could be quite an extensive incident.
7: A second person's been charged after a business was firebombed in Sydney's Inner West. Emergency crews called to a Concord West beauty salon found damage to the front of the building. A 31-year-old woman has been arrested at Bardia in Sydney's southwest. A 29-year-old man arrested in Padstow remains before the courts. And the H5N1 bird flu strain has spread to South Australia. It's the third case in Australia, with the other two in WA. In finance, the All Ords closed up 24 points, one Australian dollar buying around 69 US cents.
4: Finance. ASA's end of financial year deals are on now. The ASA Swift Go AI series. 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
7: Sea Eagles boom rookie Joey Walsh has re-signed for another 2 years. The rising halfback will stay with the club until at least the end of the 2029 season. Australia now has 4 wins from 4 starts at the Women's T20 World Cup in the UK. The Aussies thrashed Pakistan by 133 runs, thanks to a player of the match performance from Elise Perry. She says the bowling attack delivered at Headingley.
13: Pakistan's intent was really great and challenged us at different points. So, it was a nice kind of finish for us.
7: It's fight night in Brisbane, with Aussie Liam Paro having his first world title shot on home soil. He's taking on undefeated IBF welterweight champion Lewis Cocker. And Croatia has defeated Panama 1-0 at the FIFA World Cup. England and Ghana a nil-all draw. That's news and sport.
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16: Now at Chipping Norton, we've still got major dramas after that building fire on Governor Macquarie Drive and Newbridge Road. The road is still closed in both directions between Newbridge Road and Alfred Road. Avoid the area. Heaps of fireys are still on site. Diversions are in place out there. And Maryland's got a truck broken down and stuck on the M4 and Burnett Street. Now it's in lane one facing westbound towards Eastern Creek. Speed down to 40 k's now around the site. In fact, we've got delays right back to the tunnel, and a Beecroft truck still broken down on the M2 near Beecroft Road. I'm Dennis Lee on 2GB.
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7: Possible showers overnight, getting down to 13 degrees. Tomorrow, showers with a top of 18. A shower or two forecast for Friday and across the weekend. Right now in the city, it's 15 degrees. 13 degrees in Bankstown, 11 in Campbelltown. It's 13 degrees in Gosford and Lucas Heights, 12 degrees in Penrith, 13 in Terry Hills. I'm Jamel Wells. 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
6: Great to have you with us. Huge show coming your way this Wednesday evening. Josh Morris will be along shortly as co-host. We're also going to hear from Melbourne Storm star Will Warbrick and West Tigers forward Maverick Guy, who has signed with the Perth Bears. Love to hear from you as well. 131873 is the number, 0460 873 873, if you'd like to send a text, or you can email us at the websites 2GB and 4BC. Plenty of signing news around in the NRL. Dolphin centre Jake Avarillo, he is off to the Tigers on a four-year deal. Joey Walsh has re-signed with Manly. Great news for Sea Eagles fans. He's an exciting young talent. And Bronson Cherry and Spencer Lenu both could be on the move. We'll talk to Jay Moss about that shortly. Also coming up, the Lowe's tipping lowdown and Jay Moss's player in the spotlight. FIFA World Cup action still underway, of course. Cristiano Ronaldo, he became the first player to score at six World Cups with a brace in Portugal's 5-0 win over Uzbekistan. He looked at the cameras and he said, "I'm back," because he did cop some flack for his first game. And at 41 years of age, people were saying he's past it. But Ronaldo struck back today. England, they didn't strike back at all. Nil all with Ghana. Croatian captain Luka Modric has celebrated his 200th game with a 1-0 win over Panama. And Colombia has qualified for the knockout stage after beating the Democratic Republic of Congo 1-0. That was in Mexico. It's not the only World Cup going on. There's the Women's T20 World Cup over in England. And Australia has thumped Pakistan by 113 runs to stay unbeaten after four games. Elise Perry, been around for years, but still doing the job. 71 runs from 48 balls, plus a couple of wickets with the ball from just one over. So she's on fire. She was named player of the match. Adam Hawes with you this Wednesday, the 24th of June. Welcome to Sports Today. And here he is, Josh Morris. Hey, J-Moz.
21: Good evening, Hawsey. How are we?
6: Good, mate. You enjoying the World Cup? Do you watch it?
21: I've watched the Australian games.
6: Right.
21: Yeah. Other than that, it's probably going to be the normal characters, isn't it? That go close. Argentina, Brazil.
6: Well, here's a quiz for Portugal. You. Who the soccer is playing on Friday? Come on, mate. You said you're watching
21: Paraguay?
6: Oh, you got it. Nah. You got it. Never in doubt. Never in doubt. So you're not watching Cristiano Ronaldo because he had a big game today.
21: No, but I did read that Messi was the all-time goal scorer in the World Cup.
6: Yep.
21: So that's a pretty good achievement. They're always going to be compared, those two.
6: Yeah, well, you shouldn't mention them in the same sentence when you're at a press conference with Cristiano Ronaldo, because some poor journo did that today. He mentioned Messi's name and Ronaldo turned his back on him mid-question and asked for another question from someone else.
21: Wow.
6: So there's a bit of friction. It was like if someone asked you about Brett Morris. You know, a similar sort of reaction, you know. There's that tension.
21: Oh, I could probably answer the question, though, for him.
6: Oh, what would you say? That would be very spicy. But hopefully we see Ronaldo and Messi go head-to-head later in the tournament.
21: Yeah, that would be good.
6: That'd be awesome. Before we get into the league, Fight Night in Brisbane.
21: Yep.
6: Fight Night in Brisbane. Liam Paro, we wish him all the best, the Aussie boxer. He's having his first world title shot on home soil. He's taking on Northern Ireland's unbeaten IBF welterweight champion, Lewis Crocker. A lot of interest in the undercard as well. Nelson Asafa Solomona and George Burgess, who we know very well. They're going to fight. Do you get into the boxing? I mean,
21: not really, but I'll watch it tonight. And I'm expecting a round one victory from Nelson. I think he's in a far better shape. And that punching power, geez. I got pushed in the back by him one day and his hand was half the size of my back. There is not a chance in the world you could pay me to go stand in a ring with that big fella.
6: What did you do when he pushed you in the back?
21: I just didn't turn around. I knew exactly who it was by the size of the hand.
6: You are so brave. I wonder if you wear that gladiator mask. He wore it to the weigh-in.
21: Oh, it's all for show, isn't it? We've got to try and promote it somehow.
6: Man, they were big when they played. They're bigger now.
21: Yeah.
6: They're like 135, 140 kilos.
21: Yeah, I think those scales are lying too.
6: Mate, they're going to shake.
21: Yeah, City. They're going to, yeah, like I said, I think it'll be over by round one because if one of those punches connect, it's good night, Irene.
6: It sure is. Okay, so you're not going to step in the ring anytime soon, but let us know, who do you think should, in the NRL ranks, the current ranks, let's say the current ranks, yeah, who should step in the ring, do you think, from the footy ranks? 131873 is the number, if you've got a view on that, 0460873873. Which current players would you like to see get in the ring and slug it out? I'll say this, what about Reece Robson v. Appy Coruscant, and the winner gets the Blues number 9 jersey?
21: Oh, that's not a bad one. I would probably, you know who I'd like to see? Maybe like a Jack Bostock or something, like a tall, rangy bloke.
6: Oh, yeah.
21: And just see.
6: Good reach.
21: Yeah, good reach and just see him fight someone and see. Cause he's got the body. He's a specimen. So.
6: Yeah.
21: Maybe him. Maybe, you know who else? Maybe after the weekend, Ronaldo versus Marky Mark.
6: That's a great one. Yeah, why not?
21: Wasn't that good to watch?
6: Beautiful. Loved it.
21: And after the match, they shook hands and all's forgiven, you know, but at that stage in the match, it was, no holds barred there.
6: People who don't watch sport would find that fascinating. The fact these two can be tearing into each other, yelling obscenities at each other, then someone blows a whistle and they go, hey, good game, mate.
21: Good game. Oh, you got me. Well done. Yeah. No, I loved it and we need to see more of it.
6: Yeah. Yeah, I'd love to see there's a character I'd love to see in the ring. And I don't care who he takes on. Corey Horsburgh.
21: Yeah. Well, maybe.
6: I'd pay to see that.
21: Yeah, he could fight someone like a Junior Paulo.
6: Yeah. Yeah.
21: He was impressive when he fought. I remember I think he fought Gal and he got him a couple of times and rocked him.
6: Gal was rocked.
21: Yeah.
6: Yeah. He won't mind us saying that, Gal. Yeah. Or maybe
21: he
6: will.
21: Well, he won anyway, so.
6: He did. Okay. So there you go. So let us know your nominations to step in the ring from the NRL ranks. Mitch Moses, he was fired up. He was throwing a few swings, a few jabs himself. Mitch telling everyone to back off Laurie Daly, the Blues coach, who's copped a lot of heat since that debacle at the MCG in Origin 2. It was his dig though, Mitch, at former players that sort of raised the eyebrows. He made a special point of saying, you know, and if you've worn the blue jersey, stop slagging him off and get behind him. I mean, as a former blue yourself, what did you think of that?
21: Yeah, oh, I thought it was interesting. You know, if he's going to say Blues players, former players, why doesn't he just name them?
6: Yeah.
21: So he's specific because, you know, there has been a bit of a criticism around Laurie and some of it's warranted. You know, the interchange and his selections on the bench, like that needs to be talked about. But in terms of next game, like, I don't care who he picks. I just want them to get up there and get the job done, and I'll be behind whoever he picks in the side. That's what I'm about. But, you know, you gotta look at why we lost and what happened during that match, and you've got to take some of that criticism. So.
6: It shows you care. It shows.
21: Yeah.
6: Everyone cares, and I think it would be wrong. It would be worse if no one said anything after that game.
21: Oh, I'm miserable the next day if we lose. Like, I'd not fun to hang around, mope around, get angry, get short. Like, it does. It means something to me, and still does. When I played, and as an ex-player now, it's like one of the only times that I care about a result. And you know, that's how big Origin has got. And I guess they've got to realise that they're playing for, you know, 8 million people as well and go out and do the jersey proud. And, no matter what, I'm going to back them. I'm going to back them to go up there and create some history. They did it 2 years ago and I think they can still do it again.
6: Yeah. And look, you've got to expect to be criticism, especially, people are saying, oh, you should always get behind them like Queenslanders do. But the bottom line is this wasn't a one-off. That's why there's been such a big reaction, because you go back to the decider last year, Blues were terrible. Yeah. For most of game one, Blues terrible.
21: Oh, look, Queensland.
6: Game two, Blues terrible. So it's been a build-up and people have had enough and they want to see this

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1: Now, first off, first cab off the rank, of course, at Chipping Norton. We've still got major dramas after that building fire on Governor Macquarie Drive and Newbridge Road. The road is still closed in both directions between Newbridge Road and Alfred Road. At Maryland's, a truck broke down and stuck on the M4 and Burnett Street. Now, he's in lane one, facing westbound towards Eastern Creek. Speed down to 40 k's now around the side. In fact, we've got delays back to the tunnel. And a glaze for the lights are flashing on Pittwater Road and Princess Street. Please take it easy through that intersection. I'm Dennis Lee on 2GB.
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21: Adam Hawes and Josh Morris with you this, what is it, Wednesday evening? I'm losing track of the days, J-Moz.
22: It's touch footy night for you, mate.
21: Yeah, I've had to stand down. Bit of a hammy twinge, yeah.
22: Oh, no. Yeah,
21: devastating
22: Jerome
21: blow.
22: Hughes.
21: Devastating blow. Heaps of texts coming in on who you'd like to see step in the ring from the footy ranks. But right now, we've got a special guest ticket to, and he's hit form at the right time of year. He scored a hat-trick, in fact, last week for the Melbourne Storm. His name is Will Warbrick, and he's on the line now. Hey, Will, Adam Hawes and J-Moz with you. Thanks for coming on Sports Today.
23: No, no worries, lads. Thanks for having me.
21: Just on that theme, mate, is anyone there at the Storm who can throw them in the ring? Who wouldn't you want to take on?
23: Oh, top of the mind, probably Jack Hetherington.
21: Oh, yeah.
23: There's probably a couple of boys. To be fair, there's a few young lads that keep shadow boxing around the place too. So I don't know if it's a sign of that they can throw them or if they just sort of...
22: That's just confidence.
21: Steer clear of them, I reckon. Yeah. They could be mad. Hey, that second half, Will, against the Raiders, I reckon that would have made a few of the top teams nervous. To me, that looked like the old Melbourne Storm.
23: Yeah, look, it was a funny old game. I think we spoke all week about starting well, and we didn't do that. And I think Canberra's has the abilities to sort of get a jump on you at the start. But I think with our second half, we were just sort of able to get back to what we were trying to achieve and play at the right end of the field, really.
1: Yeah, a bit of a loss this weekend with Jerome Hughes with that hamstring. Do you know how long he'll be out? Is it just a minor injury, or could he be spending a bit of time on the sidelines?
23: In all honesty, I'm not too sure how long he'll be out. He reckons a couple of weeks, but I'm not sure on exact dates yet.
1: And for yourself, mate, you scored a hat-trick on the weekend. How much work do you spend on your aerial game? Because at the moment, we're seeing a trend where defending sides, they just do not want to take any kicks. And you were catching everything that came your way. How much do you practice that throughout the week?
23: Yeah, to be fair, I try to practice that after every training session. I think, you know, earlier in my career, I practiced a lot of catching defensive kicks, as wingers would do, as that's our job. But then I guess, my teammate Xavier Coates, he's probably the best in the comp when it comes to attacking kicks. And this year, obviously, he's been out injured. I sort of went to him and got a little bit of advice from him about sort of catching attacking kicks. So I've been working on it a lot this year, definitely.
1: Well, it's certainly paying off. And then on the weekend, you had your inaugural mental health round. For yourself, mate, you're a big advocate of that. You think it should be an NRL thing where all clubs do it in the 1 week. I know our host, Mark Levy, for Continuous Call Team, he's been pushing for it, but it is good to see clubs starting to do it. But would you like to see the NRL just adapt a whole round for it?
23: Oh, I think if everything sort of works, I reckon it'll be great. I reckon it'll be, if the NRL was able to sort of get on board and provide a round dedicated for mental health, I feel like that could be something that's really powerful, you know, and could have a real impact on many people. So, I'm glad the club was able to sort of start one off this year, and hopefully they keep doing it going forward. But I'm pretty sure many people would get around and support NRL sort of dedicating a round towards that cause.
1: Yeah, and back to footy this week, mate. Huge game, the Battle of Brookvale. It always comes up, that fight between Adam Blair and Glenn Stewart against Joe to rev the boys up during the week. But it is a huge game for you guys in terms of you've got the bye after this week. It's effectively a four-point game. Has Craig Bellamy stressed the importance of that heading into the bye as well?
23: To be fair, we probably haven't really spoke about the bye. I think we've really sort of narrowed in on Saturday. Don't get me wrong, we're aware that we're going on a break after, but there's just been a massive focus on Manly, especially this season with how they've been performing, and obviously going up to Brookvale, it's not an easy task to take on Manly. They seem to always be pumped up, so... We definitely got a challenge on our hands, but it's something that we're up for and keen to get into.
2: And Will, just with what J-Moz touched on there, the Battle of Brookie, I mean, you probably were just a kid back in 2011. Are you aware of what went on then as Billy Ake brought out the old VCR?
23: I don't think he might have done it a couple of years ago, or there was definitely a video shown in previous years, but not this week he hasn't brought it up, I think. He must be wanting us to keep a pretty disciplined approach heading into the game.
2: And listen, before you go, you're off to the Warriors next season. This is a big end of the year for you. Did you jump at the chance to head home?
23: It's just one of those things that sort of happened pretty organically, to be honest. If you asked me this time last year, if I was thinking about leaving Melbourne, I probably wouldn't have looked or thought twice about it. But... I guess I had the opportunity to sit down and chat with the CEO, Cameron George, and Andrew Webster, and it just seemed like a real good opportunity to go there. And obviously, myself being the Kiwi, I think it was just a good time to head back home after being in Melbourne for about 5 years. So, yeah, it was just one of those things that happened. I didn't really put much thought into it until the opportunity was there, I guess.
21: Well, mate, it's a big end of season coming up for the Storm. Will, we really appreciate your time tonight. Thanks. Best of luck against the Seagulls Saturday night.
23: Thank you very much.
21: There is Will Warbrick from the Melbourne Storm. And just a reminder, Mav Geyer is coming up very shortly after signing with the Perth Bears. Looking forward to that chat. Before we get to a break, I want your Blues centres, all right?
22: Okay.
21: Okay, because, because you are a former Blues
22: center. Who's in contention?
21: Well, firstly, the incumbents.
22: Yep.
21: Tolu Kola and Katoni Staggs. The guy unavailable, Latrell Mitchell unavailable after tearing his calf. Mm-hmm. Casey McLean unavailable with a quad injury. So let's go to work. Firstly, the incumbents, are they still there?
22: No, I don't think so. I mean, it's hard to have Staggs there. It was a pretty bad performance. And you've got to earn your jumper every time you play Origin. And unfortunately, he just hadn't put his best foot forward in the last game. Kola, look, I've been impressed with him in both games he's played. He's had a real dig, but has he seen enough quality ball? I don't think so. You've got Stephen Crichton, and if he's not 100%, I don't think he plays. Bradman Best is coming back. He was there at Suncorp when they won game three, so he knows what it's about. And then Tommy Turbo in the centres, which he has played, and if he does play, he plays that roving role very well. I think, he can pop up at different stages and play like a fullback. And he has also been up there and knows what the cauldron of Suncorp is like. So they're kind of...
21: Jack Bostock?
22: No, I don't think so just yet. He's only played a handful of games at centre. Origin is a different beast, and you saw that right edge, the amount of traffic they threw down that way. And tormented us. So we probably need some really, really good defence out on that edge. So I would probably play Tommy Turbo at right centre, and then it would be between Stephen Crichton if he was 100% fit and probably Bradman Best.
21: Okay, there you go. The Blues centre pairing, as you heard there from Josh Morris, former Blues centre himself. What do you think of Jay Moz's take there? 131-873 is the number. 0460-873-873 is the text line. Now, Tommy Trbojevic was asked today, in fact, about playing in the decider, and would he be ready if given the call by Laurie Daly?
3: You only get in those sides by playing good footy for your club, and, I've got to, play better than I did on the weekend to, Ryan selection in those jerseys. So I'll go out there this weekend and try and play well and see what happens.
21: Yeah, he wasn't electrifying against the Bulldogs.
22: No, but he was playing fullback as well. So
21: first game back from a hamstring,
22: In centre, you don't have to do as much running. And when he does get the ball, early ball, if you're a centre, he's got all those attributes. He's got the fend, the step, the offload. So, and he's an aerial threat, something that we probably haven't exploited as well in the first two games.
21: Yep, and he's got runs on the board for sure in previous Origin matches. We have to get to a break. This is Sports Today, 131-873 if you want to give us a call, or you can text 0460-873-873.
4: 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Got something you want to say? You're in the right place. This is Sydney's 2GB. Send us a text or call 131-873.
5: Now, heading out to Chipping Norton, we still have major issues after that building fire on Governor Macquarie Drive and Newbridge Road. The road is still closed in both directions between Newbridge Road and Alfred Road. Avoid the area. Diversions are in place out there. At Merrylands, the earlier breakdown on the M4 and Burnett Street has just been cleared. All westbound lanes towards Eastern Creek are now open, but we've still got very heavy traffic past the site. And at Chipping Norton, at Chippendale, we've got a pedestrian down on Regent Street and Queen Street affecting westbound traffic. I'm Dennis Lee in TGB.
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21: Horsey and Jay, Miles with you this Wednesday evening. I've just thought of another one for our footy players getting in the ring. What about Jerome Luai versus Lachie Gowman?
22: Ooh.
21: That'd be all right.
22: Yeah,
21: no, I don't know, back. Probably back to your own.
22: There was always talk around Dylan Edwards that he could throw them as well.
21: Dylan Edwards? Yeah. I would never pick that.
22: Yeah. Maybe just the quiet bloke, he's just going to...
21: Beware of the quiet types. Yeah. Yeah. Dave says, Horsey, can we put Albo and Pauline in the ring so she could slap him silly? So we could do, Dave. James says, Ian Botham versus Ian Chappell, who loathe each other. The ashes would turn into a bloodbath. Yeah, they don't have much time for each other at all. Gabe has taken both of us to task here. No way in the world would you pick Tommy Turbo. He's a walking injury waiting to happen. It's just a matter of time. He should retire if he gets injured again. His body just isn't up to it anymore. You need hard, tough mongrels out there who don't even bother turning up. Gabe, whack. Okay, no feedback from J-Moss.
22: He wouldn't be playing fullback. He'd be playing in the centres, less running.
21: Mitch says, evening fellas, do you think the reliance on the big players, Cleary, Moses, Teddy, affects the players having played at that level? Do you think the over-reliance on star players is actually damaging the game, or do you think they should just deal with the pressure that is their job? Not sure. Not sure about that one, Mitch. Tony says, hi, Adam and Jay Moz. New South Wales has to take the blue cattle dog fortitude up to Suncorp. Queensland can be like herding cats if not held to task. Mike says Klein versus Slater. Ash Klein versus Slater. What would they want to see them in the ring? Okay. This would be interesting. Scotty says, hey, boys, love the show. Thank you, Scott. That's Scott from Rivo. I'd like to see Payne Haas versus James Fisher-Harris.
22: Ooh.
21: Oh, man.
22: Yeah. Well, Payne almost had a fight with Tino one year too, so that could be a decent fight.
21: That would rock the foundations. Taryn, if I've got that wrong, I would like to see Francis Milo and Spencer Lenu throw some. Scotty, this is Scotty, Cowboys fan. Hi, Adam and J-Moz. Remember I filled out all my footy tips for the year? I was going that bad. I said I'd keep you guys up to date with my progress. Well, here's an update. Still in top 30, but have dropped 3 places. Better than I would have gone if I was picking, though, I think. Scotty, I might even get your tips because mine are dreadful. Mm. We've got the lows tipping lowdown coming up, haven't we?
22: Yes, we do.
21: It's a Parramatta game.
22: Well,
21: I got
22: 5 from 7 last week, and the 2 upsets, they got me.
21: I got the Titans. It's about the only one I got.
22: Did you?
21: Yeah, I got the Titans. I was confident about that.
22: Yeah, right.
21: They've been playing well. Bulldog spine, what are we going to do here? Right, this has been going on and on and on. We're like a broken down record here.
22: It just goes on and on, doesn't
21: it? Now it's Stephen Crichton in the number six jersey. To me, I don't think it's his position. I think you're weakening a strength to put him in there. What are your thoughts? What's the ideal spine
22: for
21: the
22: Dogs? Well, they're similar players, aren't they? Like, they're big bodies. Their running game is their best attribute. And Burton ended up having, you know, 17 or 18 carries, I think, and Crichton had 3. So you end up taking him away and he's not running the ball. He's touching the ball more, but he's not running the ball. Like, you should be saying to him, you know, I think you should have a run-first mentality, pass second, or pass through the line, offload, second phase play. But for me, I'm going to go kind of a bit weird here. I'm going to go Crichton at fullback. Crichton at fullback, Sean O'Sullivan halfback, Lockie Galvin 6, and Kurt Mayer 9, and have Bronson Cherry and Matt Burton as my centres. Connor Tracy can go to the wing.
21: Who is your halfback?
22: Sean O'Sullivan,
21: okay. That's it. That's a real revamp. Real revamp, okay. Interesting. Yeah, I just don't agree with Crichton at 6 because to me...
22: I think it's they're pretty much the same.
21: It reminds me of Jared Hayne at Parramatta. They moved him to 5'8", and they just took away his running game. He became a ball player, and his strength was his running game. It just doesn't make sense.
22: Well, it looked like he was doing most of the organising. It looked like he was almost playing halfback.
21: Yeah, you don't want him thinking like that. You just want him to run the ball because that's what he does best. So Bronson Cherry, he's the odd man out at the moment. He's again missed out on that the starting side. He nudged out Crichton in the centres with Inari Tuala. It looks like he's going to finish up at Belmore, doesn't it? He's been talking.
22: It does
21: to Storm,
22: look that way, doesn't it?
21: Been talking to the Eels. In fact, before I get your take on it, Jason Ryle spoke today, and it was put to him: would he be interested, or is he interested in Bronson Cherry?
12: We're always looking to recruit quality players, and he's a quality player. So, you know, he's under contract at the moment. So, we'll just see what happens there. No, we've still got roster spots before June 30, so we're always open to someone coming in.
21: Yeah, maybe before June 30. So.
22: Wow, that could be interesting. Well, they're losing Sean Russell to Perth next year, so he could slot right into that left centre spot.
21: And Moley, in his Wildwater Sports Online column, says Spencer Lenu could also be on his way to Parramatta. So watch this space.
22: Look at you starting to salivate.
21: Quick break. Back with more after this.
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5: Now, Chipping Norton, fires are still on scene of a nasty building fire. Happened about 3 hours ago on Governor Macquarie Drive and Newbridge Road. The road is still closed in both directions between Newbridge Road and Alfred Road. Avoid the area. Diversions are in out. They're in place out there and could be there for quite a while. In the city at Chippendale, got a pedestrian down on Regent Street and Queen Street. Now that's affecting southbound traffic towards Cleveland Street. Got delays back to Wellington Street. And at Glazeville, the lights are playing up on Pittwater Road and Princess Street. I'm Dennis Lee on 2GB.
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21: Well, the Perth Bears have made another signing for their entry into the Telstra Premiership next season, and there's some very strong links to the old Western Reds. West Tigers forward Maverick Geyer has signed a two-year deal, and he joins me on the line now. Hey, Mav, congratulations on the new contract.
15: Thank you very much. Yeah, it's very exciting, and I'm just glad that it's finally been released and can start thinking about my time over in Perth.
21: Yeah, what is it about the Perth Bears that appealed to you?
15: I think it's just so exciting that, you know, there's an opportunity for me to be a part of an inaugural team. I don't think that comes along very often, and you know, I'm a Penrith boy at heart, and I've grown up here my whole life, so it would just be a nice little you know, life experience, and yeah. I think that we can do great things over there, man. I'm pumped, and you know, talking to Mao, getting dinner with him before it all sort of started, I think that was the sort of turning point in my decision. You know, talking to him and hearing his vision about the team and what he expects from his players, that sort of got me on board.
21: Okay, so sitting down with the great man, Mao Meninga, that actually swayed you, got you over the line.
15: Yeah, pretty much, to be honest. My manager sort of just mentioned that Bears were keen for a dinner, and I hate saying no to them opportunities. One, like, even if it never went through, it's still good to have dinner and hear different opinions and just have a conversation about rugby league. And I sort of went in open-minded, but didn't really think that it eventually happened. But as soon as I sort of left dinner, I remember ringing my manager straight away and saying how pumped I was and how I sort of want to get it done.
21: Good.
15: Yeah, it was pretty cool. And it's definitely a big decision. And, you know, I've spoken to my family and my girlfriend about it, but all sort of signs point to positivity, and yeah. I just can't wait.
21: That's great. Now, your dad, Mark, of course, my regular co-host here on Sports Today, he was part of the inaugural Western Reds 30 years ago over in Perth. Did that come into it for you, and what was his advice?
15: Yeah, no, it's pretty cool that I can sort of, you know, follow in his footsteps, I guess. He was obviously at Panthers for a number of years, and then I think he went to Balmain for a year or two, maybe 1 year actually, what I'm doing actually right now.
21: Yeah.
15: And then he went to the Western Reds. So I'm literally following his exact footsteps, which is pretty crazy. I'm not going to follow how he played and how he was head high and everyone, but I'll follow him. I'll follow him to Perth, and, you know, he's constantly saying how much he enjoyed his time over there. And my sister was born there, and my older brother grew up there for a couple of years, and all I hear is good things. So, yeah, it's definitely a bit of a family affair, you know, like everyone's sort of excited for me to go, and although they'll be staying here, and I bet you my dad and my family will be over as much as they can.
21: Absolutely. And mate, you've had a fair taste of first grade now at the Panthers and now the Tigers, of course. Do you feel like you can take that next step at the Bears and nail down the starting spot?
15: Yeah. I think that's definitely the goal for me. You know, with a new club definitely comes that level of opportunity. You know, just it's a fresh start, and you know, I think I can really knuckle down this preseason that's coming, and I think I think everyone going there will be looking for that starting a position in the starting spot. So if we're testing each other out and we all back each other, then I only think good things can happen. So yeah, I'll definitely be looking for a spot in the 13 or 17, and that'll be starting with my training.
21: Yeah, and Mav, you probably would have heard the criticism that the Perth Bears haven't signed the big marquee players. When you look at that squad they've put together, what do you think of it?
15: Yeah, that's obviously always going to be there, you know. I think Dolphins had a pretty similar reaction when they entered the market, and, you know, they got a couple marquee signings late, the Hammer and stuff. But I look at that roster as it is, and I just see a bunch of hard workers who are eager to impress, you know, Mal and the Western Australian community. And, yeah, you know, you got Scotty Sorensen and Liam Henry from Panthers who have five or six comps between them. You've got, you know, Wishart and Meaney from Melbourne who are great players. And I think there's just all around, some definite great players there. And I just can't wait to get around them. And, you know, there's always going to be external noise, as you said, with the media and other people's opinions. But, you know, if we knuckle down and train hard, you know, we're still men that are breathing and eating the same as everyone else in the NRL competition. And I think if we believe it, we can do whatever.
21: Yeah, exciting times ahead, mate. And the big question, of course, are you seeing the old man tonight? Who's cooking?
15: Definitely me. I come home every now and then and cook up a steak for the fam and sort him out. He'll be asleep by 8 p.m. He's a bit of an old head these days. Can't handle it.
21: Okay. Oh, he's a soft touch. Mav, thank you so much for coming on the show, mate. Well done on the new contract and good luck with the rest of the year with the Tigers.
15: Thank you so much. Thanks for having me. Cheers.
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0: Jane Mozes, player in the spotlight.
22: Yeah, player in the spotlight this week is Mitch Moses. Celebrates game 250. The Eels taking on the Bunnies. And I think they can get the job done for him this week.
21: Well, hold that thought.
0: The Lowe's Tipping Lowdown.
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21: Is there a problem with your microphone? Did you just say you were going to tip Parramatta?
22: I am tipping Parramatta this week.
21: This is amazing. It's the first time this year.
22: First time, yeah.
21: Against the Bunnies. Yep. So we're doomed. There's no chance of winning now. Titans v Bulldogs.
22: Titans.
21: Broncos, Roosters. Broncos looking at seven straight losses.
22: Roosters.
21: Dolphins v Warriors. This should be a beauty.
22: That'll be the round of the match, but I'm going the Dolphins.
21: Do you mean the match of the round?
22: Match of the round, yeah. Yep.
21: Round
22: of the match.
21: Who are you going?
22: Dolphins.
21: You are struggling. Cowboys v Panthers. Jason Taumalolo, 300s. Yeah.
22: But Panthers with all their stars back.
21: Okay. Seagulls, Storm, Battle of Brookie.
22: Storm.
21: Really? No, yep. Jamal. No, Jerome Hughes.
22: Yep.
21: Yeah, I'm struggling. Raiders, Dragons. Upset?
22: Raiders, hoodoo ground for the Dragons.
21: Okay. Knights, Tigers.
22: Knights.
21: Okay, there you go. It's the Lowe's Tipping Lowdown. Now, we mentioned that Joey Walsh has signed with Manly. This is great news for the Seagulls because this kid is all class, isn't he, Jay?
22: Huge Moss? News. We've only seen him a couple of times, but he's all class.
21: He's going to be around for a long time. What I found refreshing today was, you know, most 20-year-olds say, oh, I want to play first grade. If I can't play first grade now, I want out. But he says he's happy to bide his time.
8: The boys are killing it. They're going so well. So there's no real push from me at all. I don't think there's any need to be in the team. Like, as I said, the halves are going so well, so I'm just pretty lucky to be learning off them as well. They're obviously both really experienced, so I'm in a pretty good position just to be watching them and training with them.
9: Take it easy, take it easy.
21: If you don't know why we're playing the Eagles, the last line of this press release from our mate Chris Warren,
22: yes,
21: is named after Joe Walsh, the guitarist of legendary American rock band The Eagles, and he's hoped that Joey will be a big hit with Manly fans for many years to come. Great line.
22: Yeah, I think he will. And, you know, that shows maturity beyond his years, and he's got a pretty decent coach there that was a pretty decent half as well. So
21: yeah, how good are the Eagles?
22: Very good.
21: Take it easy. That's what you do here on
22: Eagle
21: Wednesday
22: rock.
21: Night, huh? That's not – that's daddy cool, isn't it?
22: Yes.
21: You got nothing. Beautiful stuff. All right, back straight after this.
0: 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Keep the conversation flowing. Call 131-873 or send us a text 0460-873-873.
5: Now, Chipping Norton, we've still got major dramas. Fires are still on site of a building fire on Governor Macquarie Drive at Newbridge Road. The road is still closed in both directions between Newbridge Road and Alfred Road. Diversions are in place. At Drummoyne, got a car broken down and stuck on Victoria Road and Day Street. It was in lane 2 facing westbound towards Gladesville. And up at Gladesville, lights are flashing on Pittwater Road and Princess Street. Take it easy through there. And at Epping, got a car broken down now on Beecroft Road near the M2. He's in lane 1 facing southbound towards eastward. I'm Dennis Lee on 2GB.
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0: But there are people in a much more difficult situation than me out there, and there are people right on the edge. So we really should be trying to minimise the amount of rate hikes that are going to happen to control inflation. And it would be better if the governments of Australia played a role in that.
1: Warren, well said. I really appreciate your time tonight. Thank you.
0: No worries. Thank you.
1: Warren Hogan, Managing Director at EQ Economics, joining us to respond to the CPI data that was out today. And as I say, the bond traders are pricing in the chances of a rate hike in Australia at 25% in August when the RBA meets. If not, that rises to 64% by December. But of course, the big banks are split about whether rates will go up this year, whether or they'll remain on hold and then come down next year. 131-873 is our open line number. The text line 0460-873-873. And of course, I think the key point out of the budget, for all the tax changes that the Albanese government has tried to rush through relating to capital gains tax and the discount that's applied to that since 1999. Now, there are clearly small businesses and the tech sector and a lot of entrepreneurs that are blowing up about that and how those changes will be impacted. The Albanese government has given some ground in that space, but I think from a public perception, if the money that they were going to collect from these tax changes was put into income tax reform and actually had a look at bracket creep and done something about our outdated tax scales, including the highest tax bracket of 47 cents in the dollar, then a lot more people would have voted for it next time. But instead, they can't stop spending money. This is Money News with James Willis. Back soon.
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3: Now we're heading out to Chipping Norton for the last time tonight. Fires are still there after a building fire on Governor Macquarie Drive and Newbridge Road. The road is still closed in both directions between Newbridge Road and Alfred Road. Diversions are still in place out there. At Des Moines, a breakdown still there on Victoria Road on Day Street. He's in lane 2 facing westbound towards Glazeville. They're saying he should be moved shortly at Glazeville. Got the lights playing up on Pittwater Road and Princess Street. And at Epping, the earlier breakdown on Beecroft Road near the M2 has just been cleared. All southbound lanes are closed.
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4: Ampol's State of Origin is set to descend on Brisbane as Game 3 returns to Suncorp Stadium on Wednesday, 8 July. Witness the fierce battle as the Blues seek a victory in enemy territory, whilst the Maroons defend their home turf with the Queensland faithful behind them. 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Ampol's State of Origin. Nothing like it.
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6: 131873 is the number now. It's 19 and a half minutes past eight. We'll go through it. I'll bring a little bit of Mike Burgess. This is his annual ASIO threat assessment. I do think it is important because he has mounted a defence of, in particular, ASIO's operations leading up to the Bondi terror attack. And he's also detailed, and he does this every year, different countries involved in espionage in this country. And he talks about Iran being involved in some of the attacks on synagogues and some of the other Jewish targets over the last couple of years. And he's talked about a former Australian resident now living in Iran as part of the operations that were directed back here. So we'll have more of that later in the program at 20 minutes past eight. But right now I wanted to get to, I guess, what's at the heart of this conversation. We're having a roundabout argument about multiculturalism and monoculturalism, and it's probably worth, after last night we spent an hour talking about it, pulling apart the word monoculture, multiculture, and what it means, and there's some really thoughtful contributions on that. Now, Pauline Hanson has sparked all of this by talking about monoculturalism. So today in the Parliament, she gave what she describes as her description of monoculturalism, which does involve different cultures, but it comes down to how she defines it. Have a listen.
7: Accepting Australians means accepting our culture and the values, customs and traditions which define it. A fair go, tolerance, secular democracy, freedom of speech and religion and the rule of law. It means accepting our irreverence and larrikinism. Bring back Paul Hogan and Norman Gunston. These are the essential features of Australian monoculture, and there's nothing remotely exclusionary about them. These values are not even especially unique. They're accepted widely in the democratic world because they're values which are blind to race or gender or religion. But they're not accepted by many who are allowed to come here, and that's what must be addressed.
6: Yes, and look, you can go to YouTube and have the humour of Paul Hogan and Norman Gunston. I think everyone knows who Norman Gunston is, but you've had a lot of people try and do what Norman Gunston's done, the Chasers, Borat. I don't think anyone's ever done it as well as him, standing on the front steps of the Parliament when the Whitlam government scandal was on, sending up all of the politicians and injecting a little bit of humour into the whole thing. So if we'd have another Norman Gunston, that would be terrific. But in relation to the whole question of multiculturalism, it does revolve around this core question of immigration and the numbers coming into the country and the fact that, as we've said here plenty of times, even the government doesn't have a population policy. They have forecasts that they put in the budget, but they don't have a population policy. And in the budget, as I understand it, and my next guest will be able to help me with this, in the budget, they've got a forecast of net overseas migration getting to 220.

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11: 21 past nine is the time. We're talking cars. We do this every Wednesday night. We'll have Costa Car, which I like to tyre kicking, find out what your car's worth. We're doing that in the next half hour. But I find this fascinating. We've got, of course, our man here, Sam Purcell from drive.com.au. And Drive's got, you're calling it the 2026 Ute Mega Test. So this huge array now of these dual cab Utes, which seem to be the ones that a lot of people are leaning towards. But there's such a big choice.
12: Yeah, there is. And there's been a lot of movement in this part of the world. So we've got a new Triton floating around, an updated Toyota Hilux. That's a new model as well. New Nissan Navara. Ford Ranger's been updated recently. So we thought it was high time to get a whole bunch of them together and pit them head to head. So we got eight of some of the most popular choices in the Aussie market. And we spent a fair bit of time sort of doing a big comparison. So we did the interior stuff. We did all the technology. What they're like to drive, how good they are at towing. So we had a 3-ton caravan with us and put them all through the towing test and also did a fair bit of off-road driving as well on the same hill to really get that sort of back-to-back comparison and impression. Because even if you drive a car, you get a good idea, but it might be on a different day on a different road. You know, it's harder to say sometimes, but if it's on the same road on the same day, you can get a really good idea of the differences between all of these cars. So if anyone is in the market, they're thinking about a Ute or they want to just know a little bit more, I would call it essential reading. There's plenty of words. There's a massive video there. There's a whole lot of content for people to dig into and see which Ute they like, really.
11: Yeah, you towed a van. You did a lot of the things that people want to do. But here's my question.
12: That's right.
11: Because yep. I know that when you do your car of the year and we laughed with Trent about it over the years because it's all a panel. And so what one person thinks is the best car isn't necessarily what the next person is. So
12: you do it
11: collectively. So In your panel that have driven all these things, is there a Mr. Magoo who's going to just think this is the most comfortable car to drive? It's got the nicest seats. It's got the nicest view and it's got the greatest entertainment system.
12: Yeah.
11: Let it be me.
12: It's probably not a bad thing to have in the panel, to be honest with you, because, you know, all the experts can sort of get
11: caught
12: up in
11: the details. You just like the way they drive and,
12: But maybe because we're deep in it all the time, a different point of view, a different perspective can be really valuable.
11: I'm available.
12: It's always interesting to hear. So, you know, maybe I'll check your diary next time we're doing one of these and I'll get you out there.
11: Yeah. Look, and the other thing, because we've got a nice relationship with Drive and people can get on there, you can actually

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1: Now, this play I've been talking about, it's the Dapto Chaser, and the name would suggest we're talking dog racing here. Mary Rachel Brown has written this. It's a biting dark comedy. It's at the Ensemble Theatre, magnificent venue. It's on from June 29. It's a classic Aussie play. It's about family. 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In fact, it's a religion there. And, of course, they chase their dreams, they dodge debts, rely on the people who, as they say here, drive you barking mad, family. It's directed by Anna Houston. It features Peter Carroll. It's critically acclaimed. It's called The Dapto Chaser. 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
1: 27 to 10, if you just joined us, we had this story earlier in the program. In fact, we alluded to it last night in our TV hour that Channel 9 is to part ways with Karl Stefanovic. He's over in London. There have been meetings all day. It's actually being reported now across the media. We did, as I say, allude to it last night. We started the show with it from Peter Ford. So the decision's been made for him to leave Channel 9. Question is, have they sacked him? They'll work out what the arrangement is. There'll be lawyers involved. And we'll have more on that with Peter Ford in the next hour of the program. So that's the story as we understand it. And just for those of you who are listening to me reading the feedback on Nürburgring, people telling me how to pronounce it, Nürburgring, saying Nürburgring. And then I got that, one of our regular texters, and he is actually a very, very, very clever and very funny fellow. But he sent me a couple of names of tracks, which I was sure were either, dirty words in another language or perhaps something else. Well, he was too smart for himself because he's talked about the Nibelungen Ring and the Meistiger Ring, which are actually, he tells me now, names of pieces of music by Wagner. Well, how many people are going to recognise that? You should have put in some of those words in different languages. That could have been very embarrassing. But let's do this now, 25 to 10.
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1: 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Sean Mackle is with us right now. How are you, mate?
6: I'm very, very well, thank you.
1: Look, what they do, of course, they cost cars. I call it tyre kicking. You know, oh, what's that worth? And it could be your own car. It could be a car you're looking to buy. It could be something that someone else has got. So whatever it might be, and I did say earlier, with every car, I assume there's a sweet spot where you think, all right, well, this is probably the best I'm going to get for this car. Would that be right?
6: It's funny you should say that because there's a lot of that going on at the moment where people are trying to get just that little bit more and it's not really happening at the moment. So, you know, if you want $10,000 for something and you're being offered $8,500 or $9,000, you're better to have $8,500 or $9,000 in your bank account than you are nothing.
1: Yeah.
6: Right? And it's very much, I've had three or four situations this week where we were talking to people mid-June. They now come back to us end of June and the money of what their car's worth has changed, you know, $4,000, $5,000, in some cases $6,000.
1: Yeah.
6: Which is quite a big change.
1: That's big,
6: isn't it? 2 weeks, right? The market is, you know, the market's definitely not firing.
1: Yeah, and look, costacar.com.au, people, all through the week they can do it, but you love doing
6: it
1: here. We have a bit of fun doing this on a Wednesday night because, see, I look outside, I think everything's personalised. So I look out, there's my wife's 10-year-old Toyota Corolla, just been serviced. It's always been serviced. It's very low case. It's in pretty good nick. Doesn't get driven very far. And I think, well, probably a good time to trade it in, except it's sitting there in perfect condition. It works perfectly. Doesn't drive it a lot. So, why would you trade it in when it's sitting there and it's only going to do what a new car, which we pay more for, still is going to move it from A to B and not going out the city very much. So,
6: well, I think with a Corolla, you probably better not change it, right? Like a new Corolla's now close to 40 grand. Right, and you don't get that much more Corolla from the 10-year-old Corolla that you had.
1: That's right. Let's go to Wayne, who's got one for us. I always love, because I know some of these cars with my limited knowledge are pretty good. So Wayne, what have you got?
7: Yeah, I got a 1979 Ford Fairmont Guver, 351 V8, T-bar auto.
1: Wow. Ford Fairmont Guver, is it?
7: Yeah.
6: Wow, how long have you had that for?
7: 20 odd years.
6: Right, how many Ks have they done?
7: 156,000.
6: What's that worth? Great Ks for a car of that age. I think it's probably going to be somewhere in the $30,000 to $40,000 mark. The key's going to be is probably the condition of the body, etc. And also at the moment, what I'm finding is actually finding people who are kind of looking for those older cars, because as much as it pains me to say it, they're all getting out of them, not going into them, that kind of generation of car. But very, very cool.
7: I get a lot of prices thrown around what it's worth. I just thought I'd get a valuation on it.
6: Well, look, if you want me to do a proper valuation, I can, or we can do it all in writing for you. And to be honest with you, we don't really charge for that. It's just part of the advice service. Email me some photos, call me tomorrow. You know, as long as I can get some sort of further information on it, I can give you a more accurate price, because I would imagine you've probably got some pretty different figures given to you by different people.
7: Yes, that's for sure.
6: Yeah.
1: Good on you, Wayne. So that's a car he needs to handle carefully, isn't it? Because I looked at your eyes, they started to light up when you heard that.
6: Well, look, it's just, you think about it, they're pieces of history, right? I think the saddest thing about all of the new Chinese cars, whilst there's amazing benefits to the technology that you get and the selection that you get, they're basically kind of like phones and iPhones now, where every year you get a new one, and it's not like you're not going to, in 10 years' time, go, oh, do you remember that that BYD Rexton that came out? It's not going to be the Gears and the Cortinas and all that kind of stuff that we're used to.
1: That sounds great, that car. All right, good luck, Wayne. Go to June, who's got, I think, a more down-to-earth vehicle. Hello, June.
8: Hello.
1: What have you got?
8: I've got a 2013 Ascent Corolla Sport, and it's done 66,500, and it runs like a charm. I used to drive it interstate, but I'm 87 now, so I don't drive it very much. It was serviced a couple of days ago.
6: Oh, nice!
8: And I'm due to insure it, but I have no idea what to insure it for, because I think they rob me every year.
6: That sounds like an insurance company. Is it a sedan or a hatch?
8: It's a hatch.
6: A hatch.
8: And I must say, I just put it on cruise control. Up till 3 years ago, I was driving interstate all the time, and I just put it on cruise control, and she went like a charm, and the seating never worried my back.
6: Yeah, they do a very, very good job, that generation. And you said 60-odd thousand Ks, didn't you? Was that correct?
8: 66,500.
6: Look, from an insurance value point of view, I would be still insuring that car around the $16,000 or $17,000 mark with those Ks. Look, if you went to trade it with a dealer, you probably get a little bit less. You get close to that $12,000 mark, but, definitely around sort of for insurance, $16,000, $17,000.
1: Fantastic. All right. Well, look, if you've got a car that you want to get valued, get some thoughts on this, please shoot it through to us. 131873. You can talk to Sean on air. You can text as well. Just in relation to this, Sean, because apart from valuing cars and talking about the sweet spots that we talked about earlier, what about financing? Because you had some thoughts on that. That's an issue at the moment.
6: Yeah, it was an article that I was reading this week that it's probably quite particular, because everyone's now very focused on what's leaving their bank account on a weekly basis. So I want to spend $300 $100 on a weekly basis, and they're not looking at some of the additional fees. So, you know, your interest rates now are capped because of the responsible lending, but what's not capped is, you know, the, you know, there's a woman who got charged $5,000 worth of fees on a $15,000 loan, right? So what, like, 15 grand and 5 grand of it was fees, which she wasn't aware of. Now, you know, they're all published and you need to read it, but I think we're becoming quite single-minded, I'm finding, at the moment. People are coming and going, I want to spend X. And what you'll do is if you go to a lot of brokers and say, I want to spend X, you'll spend X. You just possibly won't understand what's in the background.
9: Yep.
6: Right? So it really pays to ask specifically, what is your origination fee? What's your handling fee? And the other thing is, what's your termination fee? So, you know, we had a client today who's getting a finance quote, and the cancellation fee was 10 grand on the interest unpaid. Like, it's quite a lot of money if you want to get out of something.
9: Wow. All right. Let's go to Mick, who's got a question for you. I think this is a very nice car as well. Hello, Mick.
10: How you going?
9: Good, Mick.
10: Yes, I've got a 1987 Fox Body Mustang. It's a 5-speed 302 V8.
6: Wow, that's very cool.
10: I was wondering what that'd be worth. I've owned it since 87.
6: Oh, so, look, it's... That's a great question. You've actually stumped me.
10: There's not many of them here, I don't think.
6: No, look, the biggest thing will be is if you can find the right buyer, it could be anywhere from, you know, $60,000 to $80,000. If you don't find the right buyer, it's sort of going to be around the $30,000 to $40,000. That's probably one I'd like some more information before I kind of bet my house on it, so to speak.
9: Should he shoot it through?
6: Shoot it through, right. We're always happy to have a look at these things. So please send us some information.
9: Can we get Mick's details and make sure he knows where to contact you? Because with ones like this where we've talked about it on air, I'd like to have a follow-up the following week. Because people would have heard that and they probably think,
6: if we get a bit
9: more information, we might do the follow. Mm-hmm. At 17 to 10, I want to take a break, want to come back in a moment. I had one of the most enjoyable hours of my life last week. I sat down with Miracle Mel Johnston, one of the greatest personalities in Australian horse racing ever.
6: Yeah.
9: Massive, massive star of horse racing, rode Kingston Town, but he's on OnlyFans on Friday night as a Manly Warringah fan. OnlyFans, we do an OnlyFans show Friday. We talk about rugby league to fanatical fans. So Malcolm Johnston was a fanatical Manly fan, and he now drives a maroon Mustang. But back when he was at his height, winning jockeys premierships, riding Kingston Town, he had, and I'm going to try and nail it down if I can, it was a Pontiac, which he bought, and it was white, but he made it candy apple red, which he thought was the closest he could find to the maroon worn by Manly. And on the bonnet, he had a huge eagle, and his number plate was Eagle One. Now, I'm wondering, first of all, I wonder if that car's out there somewhere. Would it still have the eagle on the front?
6: Well, it's Pontiac Firebird, right? So they all had eagles on them.
9: Well, I think he put his own one on there. I think he did, because he reducated it, so it had that maroon colour.
6: He was
9: an absolute lair, and he loved Manly. I might try and have a look if I can find the bit where he tells me the model of the car, because it sounds to me like it would have been a very expensive one at the time. And a very leery car. So let's take a break. Come back in a moment. I've got more questions for you as well. But what was it? The Pontiac, you said? What was
6: Pontiac
9: it?
6: Pontiac Firebird.
9: And they had the bird on the front.
6: Yeah, they did. A little bit before my time, but they definitely...
9: Dear me.
6: Definitely did.
9: Yeah. You wouldn't have been driving that around to without wanting to draw attention to yourself, would you?
6: No, American cars are not known for their subtlety, let's be honest.
9: At now 9:45.
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9: At 12 minutes to 10 is the time here. We've got Sean Mackle here. He is our Costa Car man. He can give you all that you need to know about your car. Let's go to John, who's called in. Hello, John.
18: G'day, John.
9: Yes, what's your car, mate? What have you got?
18: It's a 2010 Lexus RX. Two owners, I got it in 2017, it's a 2010 model. I got it at 68,000, it's done about less than 130,000.
6: Which engine has it got, John? So is it a 350, a 450?
18: Yeah, 350.
6: 350, and you wouldn't happen to know which grade it is? Is it a Prestige, Sports Luxury?
18: I think it's just Sports. It's 2010, I think the extra ones started to come out after that.
6: Yeah.
18: But it seems to have plenty of power, but I'm 84. I've driven since I was 17 and stick to the safety of a couple of cars back and let them all come in front of me, and I don't worry.
6: It's definitely the wisest way of doing it. And you said 67,000 cars?
18: Sorry?
6: How many kilometres has it travelled?
18: A bit less than 130. I picked it up at 67 in 2017, and and they gave me a warranty on it. Mm-hmm. I bought it from Sydney City Lexus, and they backed it with a warranty for to 150. But I knew I'd never see that out. It's just gone up bit by bit as I drive around Sydney a bit. And I've always had red cars, and I seem to pick the right colour because people stop me. They don't say, oh, gee, you've got a beautiful car. They say, gee, I love that colour. And it could have been my Honda or my ZX Nissan way back or my Honda Prelude. But the different reds, it's called vermiculi or some funny name. But people just stare at it and say, yeah, it's...
6: It's a very deep red, isn't it? In terms of a value, retail, if you're going to sell it yourself, is sort of in the $16,000 to $17,000 mark in today's market. I think a dealer would probably offer you around the $10,000 or $11,000 as a trade.
18: Yeah, well, they offered me a lot less at that to trade it. I had to renew the rego recently at Sydney City Lexus, and they're trying to flog me something for $10,000, you know, the usual, the latest RX. And they said, we can get you your colour, you can stick to your reds. And they got all these financial deals, and I said, yeah, okay, I'll look at it. But then they came back and put a value of $6,000 on my car.
6: It sounds a bit tough. Obviously, I haven't seen your car, so there might be some work that needs to be done to it, but I think they're probably... You know, they're not trying hard enough is how I would describe that. Or you just buy a new Lexus and give me a call and I'll buy your old one.
9: Okay. Well, what do you think about that, John?
18: If I could, I would, but I can't, so I'll just...
9: Stick with the one you got.
6: I was going to say that.
18: Yeah, that's right. But the insurance gets you, you know. You go to insure it. I've got a third-party insured only because I think I got a quote and I wanted $2,500 or something.
9: John? Sounds like you've got a pretty good car there. I'll leave you there because I've got one other call to take here. Reg, and I've got you've raised that insurance issue and hopefully got time to ask you a question about that insurance. But Reg, what's your car? Reg?
19: Yes, hello?
9: Yes, Reg, what is it? What's the car?
19: It's a 1992 Ford Fairlane Ghia. It's a 5-litre V8 in it. It's only done 104,000 kilometres.
6: Oh, wow. Wow, it's barely run in.
9: Even I know that's...
19: For that year, it's... that's why I got hold of it, yeah.
6: Can I please have it?
9: Why don't you give him an idea of what it's worth and then you could talk off air. What do you think?
6: Well, you probably should.
9: What do you reckon?
6: I mean, the Ks are just so good. I think you could still... Like, it's still in the 15 to 20 grand mark retail, just depending on the right person in the day. It would look probably wholesale trade-ins around the $10,000 to $12,000 mark. But look, if you are wanting to part with it, please get in touch because I was just talking to someone about a flare lane 3 days ago.
9: Okay. All right, let's get Reg's details and we'll do a follow up on that one next week because low mileage cars
6: 100,000 Ks, you know, Australian built, that generation, big slabs of metal with, you know, V8s.
9: 2.5 minutes left. I've got two things quickly to do. An updated 2027 Mazda CX-90, SP diesel, black with tan leather interior. This is Nicholas. He's just ordered one.
6: Arrives
9: mid-August. As Mazda sorted out the issues of the first generation of the series, apparently there'll be an upgrade on technology and entertainment. He's waiting for the car and he's now wondering, okay, what am I going to get?
6: I think MY27s generally come out from sort of September onwards. Mm-hmm. So you might have to just double check with the dealer exactly what production you've got. Right. If it's a new model and an MY, yes, generally that's how manufacturers bring out upgrades is with the model year changes.
9: Okay. And this one from Mark to finish up, a 1989 Honda Integra. 89,000 on the clock. Showroom condition, one owner. So that's very low case for an 89 Honda Integra. And I know they were good cars because I had one around about that time.
6: Look, it depends on which Integra it is. But, you know, if I was throwing a value on it, it's again probably around the 10 to 15 grand mark.
9: All right. Okay. Very low case.
6: Yeah.
9: All right. If you want to give more details, you can contact Sean directly because those cars with very low Ks, do they have?
6: If you can find them, if you can put them into the right market with the right people, definitely, right? You know, so like that Honda Integra, you know, depending on which engine generation it is, you could do one of the collecting cars websites, something like that, where those people will go bananas for that sort of stuff, right? And what I'm finding now is actually a lot of people who grew up with those cars are buying them for first cars for their kids because they've got that nostalgic kind of value to it.
9: Yeah. Look, I've only got a minute left. Maybe we could do this next week just on insurance because we had that previous caller say, well, I've just got third party because it's $2,500 to insure. Mm. And I'm wondering about maybe getting the biggest possible the excess.
6: Yeah.
9: And so you figure, all right, well, this is how much I'm saving with this big excess. I'll put that money aside in case something happens. Is there a way people can, because ultimately, it's something, it is a kind of discretionary thing and people say, well, I can't buy everything. That's what I'll cut off.
6: The biggest advice I've got is shop around. Like literally on the websites and make the phone calls. You'll be amazed at how much you save. And then, it's risk and reward. If you're not accident prone, right, and you don't kind of have an annual accident, then, instead of having a $1,000 excess, maybe you set a $2,500-$3,000 excess because the likelihood of you using it is probably going to be better than the money going out of your back pocket.
9: I might talk a bit more about that next week because I think that's an interesting one where people, because maybe people maybe cut corners with car maintenance or whatever it might be, and down the track, you end up
6: 100%, right? Like you know getting a, even instead of going and getting a full service, do a basic service,
9: something. All right. Hey, Sean Mackle, fantastic. costacar.com.au, it's as easy as that. They go to the website costacar.com.au all through the week, and some of those ones we talked about tonight, we'll have a follow up on those as well. Thank you, mate.
6: Sounds good. Thanks.
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0: Good evening, I'm Alex Riddell. Australia's chief spy agency says anti-Semitism is one of the few threads that links almost every extremist group. ASIO has delivered its annual threat assessment where it's warned foreign interference remains a real concern. The organisation says while the terror threat remains at probable, it underestimates the true danger Australians face. ASIO Director General Mike Burgess warns anti-Semitism continues to pose a serious threat to national security.
1: Sadly and illogically, hatred of Jews is one thing virtually all violent extremist cohorts have in common. Neo-Nazis are anti-Semitic. Islamic extremism is anti-Semitic. Nation states can be anti-Semitic, as we saw with the arson attacks against the Jewish communities in Melbourne and Sydney.
0: A third confirmed case of the deadly H5 bird flu has been found in Australia. Bianca Carboni reports.
2: The latest discovery of avian influenza was in a giant petrel found on South Australia's Fluria Peninsula. It's the third confirmed case after two birds were found with a disease near Esperance in Western Australia. WA authorities have also revealed another suspected case found in a southern giant petrel near the popular holiday destination of Quindalup. It's feared a storm forecast to sweep past WA this week could push more sick birds to the coastline. Bianca Carboni, Perth.
0: Karl Stefanovic will reportedly be dumped by Channel 9 amid fallout over an interview conducted with British far-right activist Tommy Robinson. He's been under intense scrutiny surrounding the interview on the Karl Stefanovic Show podcast, which was later removed from online platforms. Stefanovic is on 2 weeks' leave in London, with talks expected to take place overnight about his future with Channel 9. It comes as One Nation leader Pauline Hanson defends Stefanovic while speaking on Sky News.
4: They've gone so far to the left, Channel 9. They're making a big mistake. Hey, guess what, Carl? I'm looking for someone in my office. You know, I want some advisors in my office. So, Carl, come and apply for a job with me. We'll have a great time. We'll put them all on notice.
0: The federal government is struggling to explain whether falling property prices constitute a market correction. Housing Minister Claire O'Neill made the comments in a radio interview while defending Labor's changes to negative gearing and capital gains tax. She repeatedly deflected questions on the issue during question time. Ms O'Neill has instead accused the coalition of being responsible for high property prices when it was last in government.
5: If only those opposite had done something about this problem in the 9 years that they sat on the Treasury benches, then we might be in a different position, but you chose not to.
0: Briefly, 130 firefighters have spent much of the evening battling an inferno at Chipping Norton in Sydney's west. A new tax in rideshare rules will come into force in Victoria next month in a move to stamp out bad behaviour from dodgy drivers. In finance, one Australian dollar trading at 69 US cents.
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0: Bulldogs centre Bronson Sherry appears to be on his way out of Belmore after being dropped for the second time this NRL season. Melbourne and Parramatta have reportedly held talks with the 25-year-old. Eels coach Jason Riles didn't deny these clubs' interest.
7: We're always looking to recruit quality players, and he's a quality player. So, he's under contract at the moment. So, we'll just see what happens there.
0: And Hawthorn coach Sam Mitchell has rejected suggestions he's interested in coaching at Tasmania. That's the latest in news and sport.
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0: Possible showers tonight and getting down to 13 degrees. Tomorrow, partly cloudy with a high chance of showers and a top of 18. Light winds becoming southeasterly up to 20 kilometres an hour. Looking further ahead, a shower or two Friday with a top of 17. Saturday, showers, a top of 17 degrees. On Sunday, showers with a top of 18. Monday, showers reaching a top of 20 degrees. Tuesday, showers 21.
28: Now it's back to John Stanley, right across Australia.

0: but that bit of music there, I wasn't familiar with that. I'm told it's the theme from The Price is Right. So that going back a fair way. So that's our thinking music for tonight. But is The Price Right for Genevieve? What's the answer we're looking for, Genevieve?
1: Horses.
0: Horses, The Horses, yes. Recorded by Ricky Lee Jones, Walter Becker co-wrote it. It's got an absolute thrashing today with the announcement from Darrell Braithwaite that he's retiring from live performing. It's a great song, but I reckon he's done better. He's got some great songs. What about Higher Than Hope? That's a great song. So anyway, there it is. Well done, Genevieve. You got yourself the X1 White Glow prize pack. You're also getting the John Stanley Mr. Magoo coming your way as well at 13 minutes past 10 right now.
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0: Bit of pushback. A few people talk about the TV ratings. People always contest the veracity of the TV ratings, but they are pretty consistent. So next time we talk to our experts, we'll go through that for you. Also, just on, I mean, look, The Horses, it's a great song. But, you know, I think Higher Than Hope. There's a lot of great songs. And someone's saying here, Summer Love, which was a Sherbet song. And then you've got One Summer. There's some really, really good songs. He's had a fantastic career, Darrell Braithwaite. If you were watching All Day Today, they did play plenty of the television networks. The original music video clip of the horses with Darrell Braithwaite walking along a magnificent beach. And on one side, you've got the ocean. The other side, you have a lake. And, if people are wondering what it is, it's actually Sandbar Beach and Smith's Lake on the beautiful mid-north coast of New South Wales. And there are some people who've heard me say that, say, don't tell people. Just keep it a secret. Don't tell people. But that's where they filmed that video all those years ago. 18 past 10 now.
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0: Yes, Frank Euston, who is radio's resident audiologist, who finds little bits of treasure for us and some nuggets from the past each week, because what you do is you restore video, audio, tape that's very old. If it's not restored and not digitised, it could go forever.
11: Pretty much.
0: You've found some fantastic ones again
11: some
0: for
11: great
0: us tonight.
11: Stuff tonight. Also involving the Sherbet tracks, I've got to say two more standouts. Another Night on the Road, which is a really good one. And a Magazine Madonna.
0: Fantastic songs. Brilliant. Great songs. Mm-hmm. Now, let's just go through this because nighttime radio is where we had the great Stan Zemanek, a bit of him. Archie Bacchus spent some time on nighttime radio. Hamburger salesman from the other side of the country that ended up going on nighttime radio. The great John Pierce used to be on at night on this network, and one of the great practitioners of talkback. We've got all of those here tonight. We're starting off with Arch, though, going back to the late 1980s.
11: It is indeed. February 1989 for this one, and it's Arch taking a listener call about

0: saying for you. We'll call it A Nuclear Australia. And if you'd like to talk about that, you be first off on 929-5555, A Nuclear Australia.
1: You've just received that tape because the two things that stand out is nuclear. They were talking about it in 1981.
2: Yep.
1: 1981. And remember, this was the time, the end of the Fraser government. Bill Hayden was opposition leader. Bob Hawke was going to come to power. We actually had, during the 80s, the Nuclear Disarmament Party,
2: which Peter Garrett
1: was involved in. Just goes to show you how long this debate is. And in fact, in 1969, you want to be a real nerd, John Gorton took to the 1969 election nuclear power. Australia would have its first nuclear power plant. It was going to be at Jervis Bay. And then he lost the leadership to Billy McMahon, and then they did a study and said, oh, it's going to be too expensive. So that's it could have been quite different had John Gorton hung on to the prime ministership. So that's a bit of history Now, at 25 past 10. Frank Euston's here. It is Frank's treasure trove, and we've got a couple of absolute crackers. Stan Zamanek, the great Stan Zamanek, who carved out his niche in Sydney, but he had a brief spell in Melbourne. I hope not jealous listening, actually.
2: He did indeed. It's his first show for 3RW.
1: And we're going to hear it because he tried to sell himself to Melbourne. They had no idea what had hit them.
2: That's right.
1: Coming up shortly at 25 past 10.
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1: 29 minutes past 10 is the time. We do this, of course, every Wednesday night. It's Frank's Treasure Trove with Frank Euston. Old material that has been restored from the past, and we're going back now to the early part of this century. When you say it that way, it was 24 years ago, and it was in February of 2002. Stan Zamanek had been working in Sydney on nights. He'd gone to 2GB and done the morning show, and then he was recruited to do the Drive Time show in Melbourne. He was actually replacing Steve Price on the Drive Time show in Melbourne. He'd never been broadcast into Melbourne before. No. 3AW was a very, laid-back radio station. Even Steve Price, when he was there, was kind of laid-back compared to Stan. So this is his very first show.
2: It is indeed. This is his first show for 3AW.
1: And in Melbourne.
2: And in this clip, he's actually talking about one of his favourite topics that he completely hammered home every single time, and that's unemployment.
1: Let's go.

0: 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Eddie and Elaine of Coburg. Hi there, kids. How are you? Here's Ronnie Burns for you. Ronnie Burns and Baby, how do we ever get this way out of our UZ hit predictions? Sure to go into top 40 this week. It's 18 past 12 midday.
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0: Use that time is 18 and a quarter minutes past 12 midday. Right back with more music for you in the form of Bobby Goldthrow. I'm a drifter, but now a car park reports.
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3: The greatest thing you said. Wake up to
0: the Invicta temperature reports. Temperature in UZ land at the moment, 62 degrees, expected to go to 40 tonight. For the Town Criers and their big hit of last year, Everlasting Love. Our time is 13 and a quarter minutes to 1 o'clock. Right back with the Beatles, Get Back after the first at Casterton this afternoon.
3: Dial 930, the greater three UZ.
4: A couple of things stand out from that. He was about to cross to the first at Casterton. Now, I don't know if it's a dog race or a trotting race, so they were weaving the race calls in between all of that. Brockhoff biscuits were apparently founded in 1880. They're a famous independent Australian biscuit maker. They got absorbed into the Arnott's range in the 1970s, so that was the Brockhoff biscuits.
5: Interesting name.
4: That he was referencing there. So that is something. And, well, and people are saying here, have you got any tapes? When you were the chief political correspondent for the network, I was used to, look.
5: Big nod.
4: Well, I need to check those.
5: You do. Yes.
4: Because I need to see, I need to see if there are reports, from what, 1987.
5: Oh, there's some great ones that have come up from 1991 as well this week.
4: I need to tell you, Darren, that John Howard, unfortunately, I don't think he'll ever be elected. I think the Liberals need to go with someone else. I think he's, I think John Howard's finished. 1987. Mm. Everyone was saying that though at that stage. So.
5: Pretty much.
4: If you find any of those, can you put those to one side, please?
5: Because, oh, we've got them. They're there.
4: Thank you very much. All right. So look, that's Frank's treasure trove.
5: That's it.
4: So much more coming through. And if you've got requests for some gems from the past.
5: Yep.
4: Shoot them through to us and he'll do his best to find them.
5: Straight on the email, which is frankhouston2, that's I-U-S-T-O-N, and the numeral 2 at gmail.com.
4: frankhouston2, and look, of course, this is what you do. This, a lot of people do this digitising, but we're stressing if you've got stuff sitting around gathering dust, the longer you leave it, the less likely it is to see the light of day when you finally try and play it. It could be gone.
5: Half the problem with these, so you get onto it.
4: Good on you, mate. We'll do it again next week. Thank you. There he is. That's Frank's treasure trove at 20 to 11 now.
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8: Ampol's State of Origin is set to descend on Brisbane as Game 3 returns to Suncorp Stadium on Wednesday, 8 July. 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
4: 17 to 11. We'll have tomorrow's headlines coming up in about 30 minutes, but the Karl Stefanovic story, which we alluded to this time last night in our TV clinic and earlier in the program, beginning of our news hour, Peter Ford joined us, effectively confirming that Karl Stefanovic is leaving Channel 9 across the board. All news sites, including those owned by Nine, are saying he's leaving Channel 9. Decision's been made. There hasn't been any confirmation of it publicly. The Nine publications are saying this. They say this controversial interview with Tommy Robinson, he actually pulled it down willingly, they say, without a directive from Nine, and they suggest that he recognised he'd crossed a line. Now, there are lawyers in this and involved in this, and they are still negotiating what's going to happen. But let's go to Peter Ford, who we speak to every Wednesday night, talking entertainment. Pete, good evening.
13: Good evening to you, John.
4: Well, Pete, the dogs have been barking most of the day about the future of Karl Stefanovic on the Today Show at Channel 9, and it looks from what you're gathering that those dogs were barking and they were right.
13: Yes, well, the tom-tom drums are getting louder and louder out of Nine and saying Karl has gone. Now, Karl is in the UK at the moment, and in the last 4 or 5 hours, it's been early morning, and they've been able to talk to him, and I'm told that he has been fired. Now, how it's going to be worded, I don't know. Whether they're going to say it's mutual agreement, that much is unclear. It obviously, what is, you know, the straw that's broke the camel's back is this interview that he did with the far-right extremist Tommy Robinson. Now, some people will say, oh, he's not far-right extremist. Well, some people will say that, some people won't. Either way, he's a very controversial figure. No one could deny that. And I think doing that has really got people at Nine uptight and upset. The whole basis of this, of course, is they knew he was going to be doing a podcast, but I don't think they knew that it was going to be as sort of brazenly, you know, out there in terms of the guests they had, all sort of right-leaning and conservative guests. And I guess you had to wear that. You know, a podcast is where you should be able to voice opinions and do all that with some level of freedom. But Tommy Robinson, I think, was just a step too far for them. So, as I say, tom-tom drums are very loud. I would be surprised if this does not come to fruition.
4: And it's fascinating, this, isn't it? Because he's obviously seen what people have done in terms of in the United States. Piers Morgan's got this huge YouTube channel, so he's figuring, well, I can do this independently. But, I mean, Piers Morgan has disputes, arguments. Tommy Robinson had furious arguments, so he doesn't just sit there and have chats with people. He actually fosters debate. So I'm guessing it depends what the show is like, because let's be blunt about it, from Channel 9's point of view, they're probably figuring, we're not losing much because the Today Show is getting flogged in the ratings every day.
13: Well, that's the other thing. You know, it is, you're right. And I think part of why they've hesitated with Carl is they thought, well, we don't have an heir apparent. So there is nobody waiting in the wings. But when you look at the ratings, I mean, they are so far behind Sunrise. And I have to declare here, because otherwise we end up on Media Watch, I do appear on Sunrise and I get paid to do it. But they are so far behind Sunrise that suddenly you think, well, it doesn't matter who they put in. They can't be any worse off. It's odd that Carl has seemed to have had, you know, this level of power to get away with things. When really, you know, you can understand people getting away with things when they're fronting the number one show, but that absolutely has not been the case ever, to be honest with you. So, I don't say that, you know, to be nasty. I like Carl. He's a thoroughly likable person, but there's no doubt that having Tommy Robinson on was controversial in itself. And then when you saw the promo for it where he seemed to be so cozy and matey with him, that was really aggravating people. And then we had this whole mystery played out through the last 24 hours or so where the interview was taken down with no explanation, and the next thing Pauline Hanson's putting it up and she's announcing that Nine are trying to fire Carl. And so it's been a very peculiar thing to see play out. Yeah. And I don't know quite as been going on behind the scenes, but I absolutely know that Nine have been taking it very, very seriously.
4: Yeah. Well, as I say, look, I think they'd do better with James Bracey in the chair straight away. That's my view, because I think he's a phenomenal performer, but that's just my view.
13: And Logie nominee this week as well. Yeah. He's a very good talent. We'll see where Carl goes. I mean, you mentioned, of course, people overseas like Joe Rogan and Megyn Kelly and Piers Morgan, but of course they're drawing upon an international audience, and that allows you to the potential to make a lot more money. Now, Carl may have backers. I mean, there's some obvious people who may be hiding in the wings with money. Let's wait and see how it pans out for him. But it is the end of an era when Carl Stefanovic is no longer going to be on Nine.
4: Yeah, and he's got a relationship with Pauline Hanson, obviously. So it feeds into the political movement. So you'll probably have the next few days, will Carl go into politics? All this stuff, it'll just keep rolling day after day after day. Let's move to some actually genuine entertainment news, because Darryl Braithwaite, what a phenomenal career. He's now retiring from performing live.
13: Yeah, and what bravery, maybe that's not the right word, but what presence of mind to think, you know, maybe I'm getting to a point where I can't quite do it like I used to do it. And he's always been a perfectionist. He's always had a great voice. Even, you know, when he first emerged, and we're going way back in time to the 70s, he, you know, a lot of pop stars then either had the look or they had the song handed to them. They didn't necessarily have a great voice. Some did, but Darryl absolutely did. And to have this longevity of career has been extraordinary, and still out there on the road. And he is having some health issues, not life or death stuff, but he does believe it's impacted what he can deliver. And he also believes it's taken away some of the joy of performing for him. So to suddenly say, you know what, that's it. And, you know, today to hear him being remembered so fondly, it must be kind of odd. It must be like listening to your own obituary while you're still alive. But a remarkable career and such a presence in the world of Australian music for so long. And Horses, of course, an anthem, which is a really hard song to sing, you know, because you're going in and out of falsetto. But remarkable Darryl Braithwaite.
4: Now, Pete, just overseas, Savannah Guthrie, Today Show host in the US, and a story of her mum's now back in the news cycle. What are we talking about here?
13: Well, of course, she went back to work. She went back to work as the co-host of the Today Show. So in one sense, what has happened was almost inevitable, that the story of her mum's disappearance is back in the news cycle again. So how do you handle that? You know, do you allow her to have the day off? Do you say, look, go to the green room and wait for 20 minutes while we cover this? Or do you do what she decided to do, and that is sit there on the set while the story went to air about what was happening? So it was, you know, a remarkable thing, and she did it for a very good reason, because she's cluey enough to know she could seize that moment and once again make a plea for anybody who had information. So what I'll play you now, and the producers of the Today Show would have absolutely given her the day off if she said, look, I can't handle doing this. But she didn't. So what you're about to hear is what happened when they came out of the package talking about the ransom note and the belief her mother's been buried and all of that. And she sat there and this is what she said.
14: I love you guys and I love this place, and this is unusual and unprecedented to say the least to be sitting here. But, you know, I don't have any comment on the story and I'm not involved in our coverage. But I can't pretend I'm not here. And so since I am, I wanted to just take the opportunity to ask people to really to beg people to come forward. Somebody knows something. And this is a new story today that is on your radar, but this is the life that my sister lives, that I live, that my brother lives, that our extended families live, that our children live every day. And we are in agony. And we cannot be at peace. So no matter how much I try to come out here every day and smile and find that joy, and I will, I promise I will, this is a moment to tell you that we need your help. We're begging for your help. And I'm not going to miss that opportunity. And so please, if you're watching,
4: yes,
14: no matter how small, the reward is there. You can tell us. It can be anonymous. Please do the right thing for us, for our family, for our children. And we love our mom and we'll never stop looking for her. Never.
4: And as you say, very, very brave. Not many people could do that. So can I just move to just one other story we can do quickly if we can? Michael Caine, we talked about retirements earlier. He's retired, or is he?
13: Well, sort of not. Because thanks to the world of AI, maybe none of us are going to end up retiring. But I thought I'd just play you this bit. So what happened? Michael Caine has retired. I mean, he had a few false starts there where he came back, but it looks like this time he has really retired. But there is an audio book coming out, which is Homer's The Odyssey, which he's read it. He hasn't read it, but it is in the style of Michael Caine. And this is done with his permission. And this is part of the problem with AI, of course, that the fear is that things will be done without people's permission. So what I'm going to play you now is supposedly Michael Caine, or an AI version of Michael Caine, reading this audio book. And of course, people will believe it's him. This is sort of not Michael Caine.
15: The city finally fell. The heroes turned their ships toward home. But the gods of Olympus had their favorites and their grudges. And for many of these men, the journey home became its own kind of war. This is the story of one of those soldiers.
4: Yes, Pete, another snippet of the Brave New World into which we're all tumbling. As always, fantastic. Thank you.
13: Thank you, John. Have a good night.
4: There is Peter Ford with his Wednesday Night Entertainment Report. It is now 11:05.
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25: Ampol's State of Origin is set to descend on Brisbane as Game 3 returns to Suncorp Stadium on Wednesday, 8 July. 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Ampol's State of Origin. Nothing like it.
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4: Yes, the night has moved very quickly with a lot of news happening. Of course, we've got the entertainment news surrounding Karl Stefanovic. We'll keep across that one. We've got this very significant warning from the boss of Asia. I'll play you a bit of that after the news at 11 o'clock. And I did earlier in the night, because we had so much happening in our news hour, I did mention very briefly this 2025 McKinnon Prize in Political Leadership. And I did mention, and I probably cherry-picked, because I was mentioning it briefly at the end of the news hour, I mentioned that it was a bipartisan panel that had selected the winners such as they are of the award. And then I mentioned John Anderson and Peter Credlin and Nick Greiner. I should have gone through a more comprehensive list, because it's John Anderson, Tim Costello, who's probably in terms of his views on most things is probably considered to be centre-left. You've got Peter Credlin, Caitlin Figueredo, who's the Australian Youth Affairs co-chair, but you've got Jeff Gallop, who's a former WA Premier, Labor Premier, Nick Greiner, also Patricia Karvelis, who's on the ABC, and Kylie Tink, who's the former Independent MP, and you've got Benson Salo, who's the former Liberal candidate for McNamara. So you've got all the parties and represented, including independents. So it is, I think, a pretty cross-party and, I guess, right across the spectrum panel. But they decided the federal political leader of the year was Senator James Patterson for disciplined substantive contributions across national security, foreign interference, cybersecurity, and democratic integrity. And he was the spokesman for the party in 2025. You do get the impression that he was sometimes holding a sandwich which, well, the word starts with S, but that's what he had. He was eating one of those and had to pretend it was yummy. Poor old James Patterson in that 2025 election, let down by a lot of people around him. But he is talking about colleagues in the coalition. He says they didn't deserve to win in 2025. And he says, don't think we did the intellectual heavy lifting. And he's been awarded the prize and is going to continue the fight for the coalition. He's only 35, James Patterson. He's in the Senate. But based on the present situation in federal politics, being in the Senate doesn't necessarily preclude you from taking a very high-profile position. State and Territory Political Leader of the Year was New South Wales Premier Chris Minns. And emerging political leader was Dr. Andrew Charlton, who's, of course, the member for Parramatta within the Labor Party. And maybe that is maybe even a backhanded thing saying, well, why isn't this bloke the treasurer? So that's the explanation of that. Those awards, you might read a bit more about that in the next 24 hours, particularly in relation to James Patterson. There's a bit more to talk about, lots on the front pages tomorrow, and we'll cover all of that for you straight after the news, which is coming up now.
1: Opinions that matter. News you can trust. Sydney's 2GB.
2: Good evening, I'm Alex Riddell. Today's show host Karl Stefanovic is set to part ways with the Nine Network after more than two decades. It comes following his podcast interview with far-right British activist Tommy Robinson. Nine is negotiating terms for Stefanovic to leave after making the decision this evening following a series of crisis meetings at its North Sydney headquarters. One of Australia's key spy agencies has delivered its national threat assessment for 2026. ASIO has confirmed the terrorism threat remains at probable as our security environment becomes increasingly challenging. In its annual threat assessment, ASIO says the terror risk is shifting from organised groups to lone actors radicalised online. Banks are being warned that next-generation AI may be able to bust their cybersecurity. Gabriel Hodson has more.
3: The banking regulator wants our big lenders to share access to their most sophisticated cybersecurity tools with smaller banks as next-generation AI starts to roll out. The Financial Review says the Australian Prudential Regulation Authority fears we're entering a dangerous period for cybersecurity, especially with the advent of AI models such as Anthropic's Mythos. Anthropic says it won't publicly release Mythos, given that it can detect unknown security flaws, putting the whole financial system at risk. Instead, the company's preparing to expand a project, giving Australian banks enough time to patch weaknesses before similar models get into the hands of criminals. Gabriel Hodson reporting.
2: A heat wave is continuing to sweep across Europe, including in parts of Spain and France. France experienced its hottest day on record yesterday with a peak of 44 degrees Celsius in one town in the southwest. A France-based journalist, Jamie Smith-Maye, has told the BBC at least 40 people have drowned in the country while swimming in the unsupervised areas to seek relief from the heat.
5: There is increased concern as well with a special government meeting that was being called today about the numbers of deaths currently and that potentially rising. And why is that of such concern is because France looks back to the year of 2003 when an extended heat wave saw 15,000 heat-related deaths over that summer.
2: The former vice president of the Liberal Party, Tina McQueen, has died after a short illness. Ms. McQueen recently quit the party to join One Nation. Liberals have offered their condolences to Ms. McQueen's family, describing her as a larger-than-life character. Briefly, firefighters have spent much of the evening battling an inferno at Chipping Norton in Sydney's west. New taxi and rideshare rules will come into force in Victoria next month in a move to stamp out bad behaviour from dodgy drivers. And Queenslanders will soon be better equipped to assist those struggling with their mental health thanks to a new first aid training program. In finance, one Australian dollar buying 69 US cents.
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2: In the AFL, Tasmania Devils CEO Brendan Gale says there is no doubt around their entry into the AFL, despite concerns of cost blowouts for their proposed stadium. The roofed stadium, which was a condition of the Devils securing their AFL licence, will not be ready until 2031, but Gale has told Fox Footy the team and stadium is on track.
6: The Macquarie Point Development Corporation briefed our board last month, shortlisted tenders, you know, they're going through their, you know, the whole process. There's nothing from them to suggest that things aren't on train. We're really excited.
2: That's the latest in news and sport.
12: Sport, the Dapto Chaser, a black comedy about chasing dreams and relying on the people who drive you barking mad. Only at Ensemble Theatre from June 29.
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13: Possible showers tonight and getting down to 13 degrees. Tomorrow, partly cloudy with a high chance of showers and a top of 18. Light winds becoming southeasterly up to 20 kilometres an hour. Looking further ahead, a shower or two Friday with a top of 17. Saturday, showers, a top of 17 degrees. On Sunday, showers with a top of 18. Monday, showers reaching a top of 20 degrees. Tuesday, showers, 21.

Yes, front page of the Courier Mail in Brisbane. They've got a new waterfront development, part of these developments that are happening in the inner city. In most of our cities in Brisbane, we're talking about South Brisbane's Visy site to be redeveloped by Lendlease into a major new housing, river and entertainment precinct. It's a 7.1 hectare Visy site delivering more than 4,000 homes. There'll be 1.2 hectares of publicly accessible riverfront parkland. They're going to use the government's planning powers to fast-track development of the Visy site. So that's happening there. They've got artist impressions of that. Exclusive pics of huge waterfront development, although, well, they're not exclusive pics. They're artist impressions of what it's going to look like, and it's on the front page there of the Courier Mail. And they've also got Major Payne, which is Payne Haas, who is now going to be captaining the Broncos. Now, the Telegraph in Sydney, they've got a headline saying Carl on the ropes. I think by now they've probably updated that headline because it's now widely reported that Carl Stefanovic will be leaving Channel 9. Question's going to be whether they put out a statement tomorrow through the night. They're having negotiations. The shorthand in quite a few of the publications is that he has been sacked. The front page there, his job on the line over the activist interview, there's a picture of him there, and they say his career is hanging in the balance. Well, his career at Channel 9's finished. It's a matter of now how that's negotiated and how that is reported. That's the front page of the Telegraph. They've got inflation firing up. They say today, this is the underlying inflation, the numbers today. Labor accused of home price sabotage. They've got that story there as well. Now, the Sydney Morning Herald, and when something like this happens, because we're no longer part of the Nine company, but in a situation like this where the Sydney Morning Herald, the Financial Review, they're running stories on their front page about Carl Stefanovic leaving Nine after the Tommy Robinson podcast fallout, or they're publishing it because, well, they'd be told not to run it because it's happening. They're saying Nine's negotiating terms for long-time host Carl Stefanovic to leave the network following his incendiary podcast interview with Tommy Robinson, potentially defusing a major advertiser boycott. A series of crisis meetings were held today. He's in London. He was told the network wanted to part ways. It's not clear if he'll receive any form of exit payment. Now, that interview went live on Tuesday afternoon. It was removed from YouTube, Spotify, Apple Podcast, and Instagram about 12 hours later. There was suggestions of censorship, but Channel 9 is reportedly saying here that there was no instruction. It's his own business. It's his own podcast that they told him they weren't happy about it, and he willingly decided to pull the podcast because he realised he'd gone or crossed the line. So we'll see what the fallout is of that one. We played you earlier tonight. Pauline Hanson was on one of the Sky News programs saying that this was the wrong thing. She wheeled out the word woke. Channel 9's gone woke. And she offered Carl Stefanovic a job in her operation. Now, the Australian newspaper, on their front page, they've got the full story here. Iran's assassins could murder on our soil. That's the quote. This is what they've done. They've put it across the front page, and I think correctly, this very, very serious warning from the ASIO Director General, Mike Burgess, saying he's gravely concerned about the temperature and trajectory of terrorism threats after the Bondi Beach massacre, has warned that an Iran-aligned group waging terror in Europe could coordinate assassinations, arson and vandalism in Australia. It's the first threat assessment he's made since what happened at Bondi. He described his address as not exactly upbeat, bedtime reading. He said they'd resolved 14 significant terror-related cases since Bondi, and that in addition to the re-emergence of global terror groups, including Islamic State and Al-Qaeda, an Iranian-backed group was orchestrating attacks as part of the Islamic regime's anti-Semitic agenda. And he then talked about this nation of state hackers that had infiltrated one of our major infrastructure facilities. He also called out for the first time an Australian resident who's now in custody in Iraq, who allegedly helped to orchestrate the Israel Adas synagogue firebombing in Melbourne. He didn't name the person. The Australians previously talked about him as the illicit tobacco crime boss Kaz Hamad. So the Australians reported that he's the fellow who's been identified in the ASIO report
who is now being fingered as the person who orchestrated the firebombing of the synagogue. Meanwhile, he's running the illegal tobacco trade and selling all the illegal tobacco through these tobacco shops. He's sending it into the country for lackeys to sell in those tobacco shops. So if you're smoking the illegal smokes, you're funding his operation because it is illegal, even though it's significantly cheaper. So that's the front page of the Australian newspaper. They're also talking about some of the workers that they say are going to be hurt by this deal. They're saying the lending on residential property within self-managed super funds. They've got a Queensland police officer, hasn't been able to save money for a deposit by a family home. It says it's left him feeling flat because he's not going to be able to borrow within his self-managed super fund to buy a residential property. Remembering that if you buy a residential property within a self-managed super fund, you can't touch it, you can't go near it, you can't, because it's an investment, you can't live in it, you can't put people in it, you can rent it out, you can have it as a rental property, and then eventually if you sell it, of course the money stays within that super fund. So it's a very small number of people, but there have been people putting their hands up saying they would have liked to have been able to borrow within their self-managed super fund at those higher interest rates that are applying. So he's been featured there on the front page of the Australian newspaper. And there's also the financial

0: supposedly exempt from budget changes, which, of course, are residential properties owned at the moment. So they would be grandfathered for negative gearing purposes, and that's in perpetuity. In terms of capital gains from those properties are still subject to the old capital gains tax, the 50% discount, until the middle of next year when the new one kicks in for them. So it's a bit complicated, but they're featuring that on there on the front page of the Financial Review. And the other one that I think is important is this whole AI business, because the banking regulator here, Prudential Regulation Authority, says the Trump administration's decision to shut off global access to Anthropic's most powerful artificial intelligence model has created significant risks for Australia's major banks, and it wants the biggest lenders to share access to their most sophisticated cybersecurity tools with smaller rivals to ensure broad defences across the economy. Implicit in that is that increasingly with AI and the AI revolution, we haven't actually got the capacity to protect ourselves, and the banks haven't got the capacity to protect themselves. That's where our money is. And if that's the case, that is a worrying story. So there's that one there on the front page of the Financial Review as well. And it's now 21 minutes past 11 here on this Wednesday.
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0: Now, what about this play, Mary Rachel Brown? It's coming up from June 29, so it kicks off next week. This is the play called The Dapto Chaser at the Ensemble Theatre, and it is about a family called the Sinclairs, classic Aussie play, dog racing. It's part of the family. More than a sport, it's the religion, and then, of course, all the elements that go to with that. You've got the chasing of the dreams, the dodging of the debts. You've got, of course, family tensions as well. It's directed by Anna Houston. It features Peter Carroll. It is the critically acclaimed The Dapto Chaser. It's playing for a limited season. It's at the Ensemble Theatre, June 29 to July 25. Tickets on sale now. You can find out more about the play as well. 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
0: 24 and a half minutes past 11 is the time here on this Wednesday night. For those who've listened regularly to this program over a few years and you think, oh, I always ask the European correspondents, the London correspondents, give us a bit of an update on what the weather's like. Well, if you've been complaining about that, not sure how you're going to feel about this, because we're about to talk about the weather, because it is quite extreme at the moment in London, the UK and through Europe. Ben

0: Downey is Channel 7's Europe correspondent. Ben, good evening to you.
1: Good evening, John. It is, as you say, extraordinarily hot in London today. We're currently driving through Kensington. The car says the outside temperature is 37 degrees. So we are certainly sweltering over here.
0: Yeah, and of course, Australians go to the UK and they complain about temperatures in the low 30s or the mid 30s. So we cop a lot of this. But in the UK, 37 degrees, buildings that really aren't built for those temperatures as well, makes it very, very tough.
1: Exactly. Double, triple glazed windows, everything is double brick, built to withstand, you know, bombs and built very tightly packed together. There's no aeration or anything. So it's excruciating because the sun's up early at the moment because we're quite a bit north of the equator. The sun's really early and the sun goes down at just about 10 p.m. as well. So there's no sort of respite when you get to the darker hours early in the later in the evening or early in the morning as well. So it's pretty brutal. No air conditioning in many of the houses. No air conditioning on public transport except some of the very new lines. That's about it. So we're all kind of suffering, but people are trying to escape the heat. They're going to parks, places like that, swimming inside, you know, the Lido inside the pools and also inside the Hyde Park if they're braving sort of the pond scum, anywhere they can just to try and sort of cool down a bit. But sadly, there are some unintended and really tragic consequences of that. Brits, water safety isn't second nature to them. Neither is swimming. And with people trying to escape the heat across the last month, there have been as many as 40 deaths from children most often and some adults drowning or getting caught in some of these regions as well. So it is a really tragic after effect that a lot of people aren't aware of from this extreme heat in this part of the world.
0: Yeah, you've got more than 1,000 schools in England and Wales are shut and the temperatures are soaring and the poor Poms have had to sit through a grim and miserable nil-all draw at the World Cup, and I'm reading the reviews there. They're not happy, so something's going to have to change to give them a few smiles, I think.
1: Yeah, we're going to maybe have some reprieve by Sunday. I think England, I don't know who they've got left in their group, but they should sail through the knockouts. That might be the light at the end of the tunnel, I suppose, going into that. But, yeah, look, we're hoping for a cool change coming through. But the thing is, we're only really getting started in summer. There's a long summer ahead. Maybe this country might finally get its act together and start air conditioning buildings, but not anytime soon. Certainly not soon enough for this summer, John.
0: It's interesting, and I read that in France, they're half of France under a red heat alert, and I just noticed one of the stories just popped up. There's one of these wars in France over using air conditioning, even though I think 70% of their power comes from nuclear. So they're saying it's actually an extravagance. I think people on the left are saying in France it's an extravagance to be using air conditioning. Really?
1: That's what they say. I mean, the French will protest and get up in arms about anything. I think that's one thing I've learned in my time here. But you'll find the same thing across the entire continent. It doesn't matter where you are. And, you know, a lot of Aussies who've gone over for like a Mediterranean holiday, if they've been lucky enough to travel, they'll realize they get into an Airbnb or even a lot of these hotels and their rooms aren't air conditioned and the best they've got is a pedestal fan. It's right across the entire continent, really. And a lot of the places really just aren't set up for hot weather. You go to other hot parts of the world and during the day or the middle of the day, things don't take place. They're reserved for the afternoon or the evenings, but Europe keeps marching on. I think something's going to have to change. We're getting to breaking point now. We're getting into deaths from heat as well. Red heat alert today in the UK too. It's the most severe warning they can issue. So to put into perspective, they're literally saying doctors, health professionals, saying that there is a very high risk to life. So fingers crossed we make it through without any heat stroke victims or anything.
0: Yeah, it is important. Look, we can be jocular about it. I've got listeners because we are broadcasting up into Queensland and there is a fair bit of humidity over there as well. People saying, oh, 37, I'd still need a cardigan. But, look, it is very, very serious, particularly, as you say, given the nature of the place, they're not used to it and it is causing some health issues as well. So, Ben, you try and stay as cool as you can. And thank you very much for that. We'll see your reports tomorrow, I guess, of those parks full of people with some, I guess, do they turn red, don't they, in the sun?
1: But very quickly, very quickly.
0: Good on you, mate. All right, thank you very much. We'll see those reports tomorrow on Sunrise and, of course, on Channel 7 News tomorrow night. That's Ben Downey reporting from the UK on the weather over there. The story I was just noticing before, just from France, is there's this culture war built up over air conditioning in France, and it's I mean, they've got 70% of their power comes from nuclear. And in my case at home, well, now I'm whacking the air conditioning on during the day. We whack it on full bore because it's all coming from the solar panels that we've got up on the roof there. Whew. At 11:30 now.
2: Wilbur, our traffic guru, has been in hospital.
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0: At 26 minutes to 12, someone was asking me earlier what happened with the fight, and there are reference to George and someone else, and apparently, I actually think these things are, well, I don't really take these things seriously. I think they're pretty sad, actually. But Nelson Asafa Solomona, he had a fight tonight with George Burgess, apparently. And so now they're saying he's Australia's new crossover king, having gone from rugby league to boxing, and he could have a $1 million showdown with Paul Gallen. They called it here, Nick Walsh has written this, a Brisbane slobber knocker. That was wonderfully entertaining. So there you go. And apparently the Englishman's corner threw in the towel in the third round of the freak show. I mean, honestly, and when you're watching rugby league on KO, the one thing I object to is in the middle of the game or straight after the game before they go to the analysis, they'll start promoting boxing. and tell you you can buy for $40 or whatever. I don't want boxing being promoted while I'm watching rugby league. There is an inconsistency. Don't they realise that? Anyway, people were asking. That was the result. At 25 minutes to 12. Look, Joel Gibson joins us every week to do money saving tips. And look, we've had this, what, a day and a half of people looking at their electricity bills and seeing the fact that the supply charges are going up. In some cases, their actual bills are going up. Mine was as well. So he's cast the eye over this, Joel. Joel, what is going on?
13: John, what's going on is that the government reference prices, also known as the default market offers, which are set by the regulator, they are coming down slightly in July, anywhere up to sort of 10 or 11%, depending on where you live. But what we're seeing now is people are getting letters from their energy retailers saying what's happening to their actual plan, which is different to the government reference price. And some of those are going up quite steeply. I've seen 15, 16% increases on some plans already that people have sent me. And so what's obviously happening behind the scenes here is that there's a real mixed bag of plans going up and plans going down. So you need to be careful.
0: Yeah, and I did actually mention this earlier in the program, that I went onto the website, I'm with AGL, having got a note that the new plan they're offering is 9% above the reference rate, so I'm already paying too much, and I've gone through and discovered there's a 20% cheaper. I've got to push a couple of buttons. Now, I've done it, and then the order goes through, and then they say I'll get a confirmation. So I guess the question would be, whoops, we haven't updated our website, or... I've got it 20% cheaper, so that's advice to anyone, isn't it?
13: It is, and I think it's worth letting people know that probably a lot of the prices, in fact all of the prices, will change in 6 days' time on the 1st of July when all the offers update for the new financial year. And so when you are switching now, you might actually get a price change in 6 days' time, or they might, you know, in that confirmation email, they might let you know what's going on. So just be careful of that. But honestly, it doesn't matter because it's so easy to switch. If you get a price rise in July, you can switch again and there's no exit fees and there's no cost because those things are long gone from the energy market. And I think what people need to do first and foremost is just look for that sentence that you mentioned in your letter from the retailer, which says how the new plan is going to compare to the electricity reference price. Is it going to be above or below? And if so, how much above and how much below? Because you want to be below that reference price and probably 5 or 10% at least below that reference price come July.
0: Yeah, so when I clicked on, it was 20% below. There was a plan available and it said, do you want to switch to this plan? And I'm thinking, well, why would you say no? But yeah. I don't know now whether, because then they put the order in and then they come back to you. So, and again, that's just within my own energy company. So I've just done this, in fact, while we're doing two things at once, while we're talking to do the exercise, but... Then the question is, should I have gone and looked at other companies? Might have even got a better deal.
13: It's quite possible that you could, and especially in sort of 6 days' time when all the new pricing updates, it may be that there are other companies that are well cheaper than your retailer. So I recommend everybody have a look. Probably in July is the best time. Have a look at what's out there because all the pricing's about to reset. And what you've just described is a fantastic example of what's called the front book, back book pricing model, which is used, you know, traditionally by the electricity industry, but also by insurance companies and banks and all sorts of different, service providers. And what that means is that they have a front book and that's the new customers and they get the cheapest pricing and the biggest discounts. Mm. And they have a back book, which is the loyal existing customers who are paying top dollar. And that's how they fund the discounts for the newbies.
0: Yeah. So as an example, and I'm assuming that there are listeners that might have already done this or thinking about it. So if you did it, and then next month I think, all right, well, okay, I got a good deal there, but maybe I'll shop around in a month from now, and you find some retailers are saying we'll give you a couple hundred dollar discount if you stay for 12 months, or they might throw in some Netflix or whatever it is. So if you think there's a better deal, you can change within a month, can you?
13: Yes, you can. You can change any time you like, really. Sometimes what will happen, depending on what type of media you have, the switch might take a month to happen, but sometimes it happens after 10 days, after the cooling off period, if you have a smart meter. So, yeah, you can switch as many times as you like. And, in fact, what often happens is when you do try to switch, your old retailer calls up and makes you an offer that they don't advertise. And so people often switch back within a week or two as well, and that's quite possible to do as well.
0: Yeah, and of course the service charge, which is what they describe there as a supply charge, that's controversial at the moment because the thought is that they're going to load the supply charges up to pay for the renewable energy rollout and all of the new transmission lines. But even here, they're offering me such a lower supply charge than they had. And I should also mention, Joel, it's probably worth mentioning, there are people listening to us. We have listeners all over the country that only have one energy provider. They don't have the choice. They're in a pickle, aren't they?
13: They are. They are. Unfortunately, there's two ways to save on your energy bill. One is to pay less for each unit of electricity. And for those people, that's not an option. All they can really do is try to use less. And, you know, there's a few things you can do along those lines, but really their options are definitely very limited.
0: Okay, all right. Well, we thought it was coming down. Not necessarily so. Joel, as always, fantastic. Thank you.
13: Thanks, John.
0: Joel Gibson there. His website is joelgibson.com.au. These messages were coming through from you probably over the last week, and now it's been brought into the spotlight and people are starting to look at their bills. But I have to say, I got the note. I did see the increase in the supply charges, but then when I went to the website, and what you do each time, you can go on there and there's a button you can push and they say, well, just see if there's a better deal. And so you push the button, and in my case, they're offering 20% less. Now, I did mention this to Joel earlier when we were getting ready to do this, and Joel was saying, well, let's see what happens, whether that's actually going to be changed. So I'll report on that. But it just goes to show you that even every couple of months, you need to go and have a look whether there's a better deal available, because there are better deals, and I just got the better deal within my own company. I've gotten a few of you sending me notes about this as well, so I might just go through this for you. And for those of you who are sending me notes, are you, because some of you are in situations where you've only got one provider. We just mentioned that. You can't shop around. And you're really stuck. So let me know those. I've had several sending me through, particularly with Origin. I know Origin's got massive, massive network, but in many parts of regional Australia, you're stuck with whoever you got. You can't shop around. So if that's you, let me know as well, because I think this is going to become a big story. 18 to 12 now.
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0: 11:45 is the time. Look, from the United States, we've almost taken our eye off the ball in terms of what's happening in the Middle East. We know the Strait of Hormuz is open, but the negotiations, when you hear the prognostication from Donald Trump and you hear it from the other side, I guess we're all taking it with a grain of salt and waiting until there's actually some resolution that we can see. But the Republican-controlled U.S. Senate now has approved a measure demanding that Donald Trump halts the war or seeks congressional approval before continuing a military action. Well, at the moment, there is a situation where there is now a ceasefire, and they are negotiating a cessation of hostilities, and they are arguing over what it means for potential nuclear enrichment in Iran. But it was Democrats and a handful of Republicans. It was 50-48. Doesn't carry the force of law. It's largely symbolic. What it does show, though, is that within his own constituency, there's a lot of concern about the conduct of the war, the way this thing has bounced back on him and the Republicans. And perhaps the most significant part of it is that the support for Israel in particular in the US has plummeted through the floor. And the very, very, very strong suspicion, based on a lot of evidence, that Benjamin Netanyahu essentially led Donald Trump into this, told him it'll be over in a few days, and Trump's now going, well, wish I'd listened to him. And J.D. Vance at the time was saying, well, I don't think that's right, but he went along with it. All of this to be resolved down the track, but that is symbolic. What we've got to hope is they can come up with a resolution and try and get the world economy moving again. At 11:53, now I'm getting notes from you. This is in relation to the Carl Stefanovic situation. A lot of comments on this. Someone sent me a note earlier tonight in relation to this. I'll just go down here saying, how come lefty woke entertainment reporters jumping on Carl haven't seen the Tommy Robinson interview? I haven't seen it. There's a lot of interviews and material about Carl Stefanovic. What I've been doing tonight is simply reporting what is going on and letting you know what the developments are, which is that he's going to be leaving Channel 9. There are negotiations at the moment going through the night as to how that's going to be portrayed. Is he leaving? Mutual? Is he being paid out? He certainly won't be appearing on the Today Show anymore. Pauline Hanson has come out in support of him, and it is important also to say that it's now been widely reported in both News Corp and the Nine publications that he took it down himself. This is the interview with Tommy Robinson. He took it down from the various forums and websites. He took it down willingly and probably figuring that there are legal implications in terms of his negotiations with Channel 9. So he took it down willingly. It wasn't Channel 9 that forced him to take it down. But Pauline Hanson immediately put it up on her website so people could see it. So that's where people have been seeing it. And she was on Sky News early tonight with the news that he's going. And look, it's an entertaining contribution. Here it is.
22: I think they're bloody stupid to do it because, you know, when the ratings went down and I did it and I said, bring back Carl, well, they brought him back. And guess what? Their ratings went up. So they have no understanding. They've gone so far to the left, Channel 9. They're making a big mistake. Hey, guess what, Carl? I'm looking for someone in my office. You know, I want some advisors in my office. So, Carl, you know, come and apply for a job with me. We'll have a great time. We'll put them all on notice and we'll get the country back on track, mate.
0: Yeah, so there it is. Carl Stefanovic can get a job with Pauline as an advisor in her office. And I heard people are saying that he probably couldn't afford the pay cut. Well, if he gets paid out for the rest of the year, and he turns up in Canberra and works for a couple of weeks as an advisor to Pauline Hanson, well, wouldn't that be a great PR coup for both her and him? So I wouldn't be ruling that out at all, because if they negotiate an exit, they normally with these exits say, well, you can't go and work for another TV station or another media company. It doesn't say you can't go and work as an advisor to Pauline Hanson. So could you imagine the circus if next Monday he turns up with a briefcase and a suit and has a parliament pass as a senior advisor to Pauline Hanson and does the job for a couple of weeks? Don't rule that one out. Russ says he's a Queenslander. They're proper Australians. There's that one there. A lot of support here for him. And just on the price of power, this is Karen says, I'm with Origin. Now, I'm assuming, Karen, you're with Origin. Maybe you don't have an alternative, because a lot of people in regional areas just have the one power company. It says here, I'm with Origin. My daily supply fee is going up 100%. So this is a situation where people in some cases are being told, well, the cost of your electricity is going down, but your supply fee is going up. Now, she's saying it's going up 100%. Then I've got another one here. This is Origin Power. I'm assuming this is Alan Wagga. Origin, the cost of the power, the electricity is down 5%, but the admin fee is up 50%. You use less and it costs more. John is saying the energy reference price wasn't the reasoning behind its introduction, that energy providers weren't permitted to charge more than the reference price. Look, as I understand it, with the reference price, that it's a reference price. They can charge more, but you can say, well, I want the reference price. And so if they're charging you more from it, more than it, you can then go back to the reference price. So that is what I'm understanding. As I say, I think this is a story that's going to have a lot more coverage in the days ahead. 9 to 12 right now.
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0: 131873 is the number. Yes, here we have, where it is here, Kerry saying, it's another Kerry, where with Origin, the same 100% increase in the, daily, supply won't be with them come July the 1st. So they have got the option of switching. So just switch. If you can, switch. That's the advice. Now, Darryl Braithwaite retiring. We had a whole lot of suggestions for songs early tonight, but, I wanted to play this one. Here it is.

0: some very nice sentiments to end the night. Thank you so much for listening. Been a very busy night tonight. We've got Mike Jeffries coming in next. Have a great Thursday.
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2: Hello, I'm Gabriel Hodson. Australia's key spy agency has delivered its national threat assessment for the year. Federal politics reporter Nelson Scott.
3: ASIO has declared the security environment has deteriorated faster than expected as it becomes more dynamic, diverse and degraded. The agency says the problem is shifting from organised groups to lone actors who are radicalised rapidly online. It warns foreign governments have hacked our critical infrastructure, spied on AUKUS, while Iran has been singled out for orchestrating terrorist attacks in Australia. Director General Mike Burgess says anti-Semitism continues its rise and has become a unifying factor among many extremist groups. ASIO says it's foiled 31 major plots since 2014. Australia's terrorism threat remains at probable. Nelson Scott, Canberra.
2: Investment properties jointly owned before the May federal budget came out will lose their grandfathered exemptions from capital gains tax and negative gearing changes, according to a bill the government and Greens intend to rush through the Senate by Thursday. The exemption will be lost if one of the co-owners dies or gets divorced. News Corp says it would potentially affect almost 700,000 jointly owned investment properties. Independent Senator David Pocock has reportedly indicated he'll move an amendment to eradicate the move, which he says will especially hurt women. There's been a spike in the underlying rate of inflation. The consumer price index has slowed to 4% over the year to May after the temporary cut to the fuel excise. But once the lower excise is removed, core inflation has actually risen. Shadow Treasurer Tim Wilson has told Federal Parliament Labor is responsible for the increase.
4: Following the Treasurer's failed budget of broken promises and higher taxes, was the Treasurer's promise of inflation has turned the corner a further broken promise, or is it just due to economic incompetence?
2: The Christian Brothers Order expects financial collapse within months as it pays more than $1 million a week in compensation to sex abuse victims. The order has asked the New South Wales Supreme Court for a moratorium to suspend the ability of victims to pursue money. Firefighters are extinguishing hotspots after an inferno that sent black toxic smoke over Sydney's southwest. A Storage King complex at Chipping Norton has been fully involved, with 130 firefighters called in and at least 30 nearby workers evacuated. Witness James Elias has told Nine one man was dragged to safety.
5: They literally didn't have any time to get anything. They just grabbed him. They tried to put it out as quickly as they could. Didn't work. And then they got out of there as quickly as they could.
2: Another case of bird flu has been detected, this time in South Australia's Fleurieu Peninsula. Two others have been confirmed in WA, with a third suspected to have the illness. Papua New Guinea has halted all poultry exports as a result. Finance and the Aussie dollar is buying 68.9 US cents.
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2: It's crunch time for the Socceroos if they're to have any hope of making the World Cup playoffs. The Aussies face Paraguay in Group D on Friday, minus Matt Leckie, who has a hamstring injury. Assistant manager Paul Ocon has told Nine the 35-year-old was key to their success in the last World Cup, and they're in it to win it.
6: I don't think we're good enough to go into a game from the first minute, you know, trying to play for a draw. It's never happened.
2: AFL and Melbourne forward Brodie Mijacek admits he was scared he'd never walk again after a horrific neck fracture during the Kings' birthday win over Collingwood. The 33-year-old will miss the rest of the season and is spending 6 weeks in a brace. That's the latest news in sport.
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2: Around the country, Sydney showers heading for 18. Melbourne partly cloudy, a top of 14. Brisbane a shower or two, 21, and a strong wind warning for the peninsula and Cooktown coasts. Perth sunny, 22. Strong wind warnings for the Geraldton, Lancelin coast, Perth, Bunbury and the Leeuwin coast. Adelaide, partly cloudy, 17, a frost warning for the Riverland. Canberra, a mostly sunny day, heading for 15. Hobart, sunny, a top of 12. And Darwin, sunny, 32.
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17: Good morning. Welcome along. I'm just having a look at what might inspire comment this morning, but you may have something that I've never thought of. You're welcome to give it a try. 1-3-1-8-7-3 if you would like to call. I'm kind of struck by a couple of front pages here. The Australian, and they've got a picture here of Mike Burgess. The headline is, "Iran's assassins could murder on our soil." And it talks about how we should be more wary and the real possibility that there might be proxy assassins courtesy of Iran. And my reaction is, well, yes. I can't imagine the Prime Minister's too thrilled about this, because his usual take is, let's not talk about it, cross our fingers and hope nothing happens. So, what's your reading of this? Why is Mr. Burgess being so public about it? Has it got something to do with the ongoing Royal Commission? And him wanting to say, look, I'm here saying, be careful, these things could happen. I mean, I have no problem with him doing that. I just don't remember it being that public in the past, even though, you know, his organization, so they certainly were aware of what was going to happen before what happened at Bondi. It's on the front page of The Age as well. ASIO chiefs warning on terror threat. Well, yes, I mean, I think we ought to be much more realistic about acknowledging that. But, I mean, the best you get from the PM as a rule is, oh, let's turn the temperature down. Oh, let's talk about something else. Oh, why don't we talk about building a very fast railway? Or whatever it is. I don't know, so I've never got a thought on that. Should we be a bit more aware generally, which seems to be the message from Mr. Burgess? But then, as individuals, what can we do about it exactly? The Australian goes into a bit further with a headline, Terror, a Multi-Headed Beast. Well, yes, I guess so. No argument from me. But, I mean, are we all really a bit like the Prime Minister? We'd just rather not think about it and hope nothing happens. There's a story here that takes me back a bit in a way I'll explain in a moment. But I don't know about you. I've seen, you know, we get so much rubbish on the email, but I've been getting this spam about, oh, what you do is you buy this miracle product and it will extend your fuel. You'll get more out of a liter of fuel. And there's a story here about the Russian motorist. Apparently they're doing it worse than we are in terms of fuel shortages. You know, they do intend on continuing a thing with Ukraine. The story says Ukraine's increasingly efficient drone strikes on Russia's oil refineries have greatly affected the latter's fuel stocks, with some areas restricting fuel sales altogether and others bumping up prices to curb demand. Yes, look how well that worked with tobacco in this country. But, you know, it seems like there's plenty of tobacco, not so much fuel, and you've got to have fuel. Some people say you've got to have tobacco, but theoretically you can live without it. But it says, in the face of this new reality, desperate motorists are turning to snake oil solutions such as miracle pills that allegedly improve cars' fuel consumption. I've had the messages, you know, telling me these things are available. I haven't bothered to purchase them. I don't believe them. But it kind of reminded me of an incident from the past. Do you remember the energy polarizer? And Peter Brock endorsed that. I was really surprised. I mean, I knew Brock a bit. I wouldn't say I knew him really well, but I did know Brock a bit. And I remember Roberts and I going to dinner at his place and driving. Driving with Peter was always an adventure. I don't just mean on the track. I mean, you know, just around suburban streets. And Peter really was the most amazing driver. And he could be executing these sharp corners at high speed or doing whatever he was doing while looking at the passenger, i.e. me, and just chatting away. But whatever it was a gift or something, he had it. But anyway, the Peter Brock fuel saver, you remember this? Widely known as the energy polarizer, a controversial pseudo-scientific device introduced by Australian racing legend Peter Brock in 1986. It was a small black plastic box containing crystals, magnets, tin foil, set in epoxy resin. Do you say resin or rosin? Brock claimed the device utilized orgone energy. You like the sound of that? To align the molecules of the vehicle. Wow, how spacey. Well, how Athena Starwoman, I think. It was said to improve fuel efficiency, suspension handling, and overall engine performance. Yes. Maybe. Many years ago, I had a Statesman. Remember those? A Statesman Caprice. I was very happy with it. It's the sort of car that, when you looked at it, Jeremy Clarkson would have said it was designed by a man who only had a ruler to work with. But it was nice and big and comfy, and it went well. And if you opened all the doors, it looked like a fuel refinery at night with the lights on. But I thought it was a lot of fun. The tires were so big you had to actually, and this happened, put them on a lathe to balance them up. But I remember when I bought the thing, the man said to me, look, I know you know Peter Brock, but don't let him talk you into doing anything to the car. It goes perfectly well as it is. And it did, so I never tried the miracle black box, which I really don't think did anything. But have you tried the pills? I wouldn't recommend them. I wouldn't dare put them in the motor vehicle. And, you know, it's just, well, like the story says, more snake oil. But apparently the Russians, the desperate Russians, are using them. Anyway, if you got something you want to talk about, give me a ring by all means. And we'll do some quirkies. There's a lot of quirkies about animals. Animals doing unexpected things. People supposedly like animal stories. So I'll do some of them for you, but I kind of like this one. An Austrian farmer has spent 3 years creating chainmail to protect sheep from wolves. Anyway, here's a sheep looking very much like a sheep, but it's got not exactly the chainmail that you'd expect from the Knights of the Realm back in the days of the Crusades. But it's kind of a chain meshy thing that the sheep is wearing. I mean, that's pretty tough. Do the sheep talk among themselves? I know they do in that movie, but mate, where's your chain mail? The wolves are pretty bad at this time of the year. This is happening in Austria. Chainmail sheep. I presume they take them off before they send them to the abattoirs. Anyway, I'll take a couple of calls after these commercials. If you want to give me a ring, go ahead and call.
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17: Glenn's called in from Penrith. Good morning, Glenn. You remember the energy polarizer?
22: Certainly do, Mike. How are you, my friend?
17: Yeah, not too bad, thank you. So, did you actually try the thing, or you just remember the...
22: I saw one.
17: Oh, you saw one, did you? Yeah.
22: I saw one, yes. A fella I knew actually bought one of those Calais directors that Brock had.
17: Right.
22: Remember the director he had? That had that beautiful body kit on it?
17: Oh, yes. I'm just trying to picture it now, yeah.
22: Yeah. And... I saw the polarizing of the bonnet, and I was introduced to Brock by a man by the name of Dr. Eric Dowker.
17: Okay, I'd forgotten that name if I knew it at the time. But I was just surprised
22: Dr. Eric Dowker was his name, yeah.
17: I was surprised at Peter picking it up. I don't know, you know, he didn't seem
22: like...
17: Yeah, go on.
22: Yeah, I don't know why he did either, but it actually destroyed his relationship with Holden completely.
17: Yes, they didn't want to know, and they broke it off, so it didn't work out well at all. But if I remember correctly, I'm trying to, you know, bits and pieces coming back to me, he did hang in with it. He was determined that it had some value. But, I mean, even reading about it here, it sounds so, you know, well, away strange. With the fairies. Why would you believe it?
22: I actually saw it. And this guy that I knew, this is back in the days when I had my Chevy that I told you about, my Camaro.
17: And he, yes.

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3: Mark from Waterloo has sent me a lengthy editorial here via email. It says, hello, Mike. Over the past 50 months since the LNP lost government in May 2022, it's perpetually attacked Labor for its large-scale immigration intakes. Of course, for the LNP to condemn Labor for facilitating large-scale immigration intakes is an absurdity in the extreme, says Mark, because it was the LNP within months of winning office in September 2013, up until February 2020, won the same government that actually near on doubled the annual intake of, brackets, SIC, migrants, who Mark says are really recolonists. See, I'll throw in a bit here, Mark, and say this is where we start getting into this area of if you say you don't like the immigration, that you're a racist. It's just the numbers, as far as I'm concerned. I'm not saying you're wrong about the LNP, but I think that both of the major parties, and I made this pretty plain over the years, are just nowhere near what the folklore has them being. But anyway, let's go back to Mark. He says, irrefutable evidence to prove that the LNP was snakes in the grass with, as I've always said, says Mark, dedicated to implementing the WEF's agenda to dismantle borders can be ascertained by eye viewing last evening's 7:30 program to hear the former LNP MP Christopher Pyne gloating about how great and grand Australia is due to multiculturalism. But you see, in my opinion, this is me throwing in my 2 cents worth now, diverging from what Mark has said, but inspired by his comment about Pyne, you know, there's no way Pyne is true to what's supposed to have been the LNP ethos. Anyway, back to Mark. He says also cretins like him conveniently neglect to ever castigate the immense detriment that immigrant groups have brought to bear on Australia. First, with Vietnamese groups importing heroin, which generated great havoc and still does, says Mark. Also, no apologies from the diaspora that has ever come to pass. Second, over the past 20 years, Middle Eastern and Chinese triad gangs have and still do import dangerous substances which destroy lives. And you can tack on the violence and criminality of tobacco wars. Third, says Mark, the Bondi Beach massacre, not to forget other detrimental aspects that Islam has brought to bear on Australia. But none of these diasporas has ever apologised for the actions of their fellow brethren. Well, Mark, I think that's a good point. Other people have mentioned it. Doesn't get much of a run. But yes, you see, people who say to me of particular groups, oh, but I know some of them and they're fine. I'm not saying that's untrue, but then, as people have said over the centuries, it's the movement and it's the people at the head of the group who, it seems, their only aim is to have as many true believer followers so that they can be big enough to expand their control and bring the old ways to the new country. And, you know, lots of people complain about that, and I think with absolute justification. Anyway, Mark says, unlike it is with Anglo-Celts, who never stop seeking forgiveness from Indigenous folks for the sins of colonialism. Yes, but I think that's also a power thing in a way too, you know, that our children are continually made to feel guilty for what great-great-granddad might have done. And by the way, it wasn't all bad. And the reality is, of course, the European way of life has brought, even though we're going through a bad phase, so many very, very good things that weren't going to happen if the Europeans never came to this country. But, of course, once again, somebody was going to come to this country. Mark says, alas, GB and similar-oriented entities, talking about the Sydney radio station which broadcasts this program on the network, have been conned by the LNP that they're fighting for you, and the reality is they're uniparty globalists, as Labour is, says Mark. Well, lots of people say that. I mean, that's no secret. And that seems very much is one of the reasons why One Nation is doing so well, because Labour and the LNP have become a uniparty, with each one apparently taken from the other. Well, certainly the LNP, I think, more from Labour, because they believe that's the way to go. And you can thank people like your Christopher Pyne that you mentioned there. Okay, we've got the news coming up. I'm just looking at something on the screen. I presume this will be resolved, whatever it is. And take some more calls and read some more texts in the next hour.
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3: Now, we've got news for you in approximately 1 minute and 17 seconds. And I'll take some more calls after the news and read some more texts. What else? We had something else planned too. Maybe I should be aware of that. Oh, yes, Mr. Barnes. apparently the breakfast announcer on 2CC told Mr. Barnes what people were saying about him after his piece the other morning, and so I'll be interested to see what he provokes this morning. But I think the whole conversation went without mentioning a particular female politician who seems to be getting quite a lot of coverage these days. So it may not get the same kinds of reaction. But we'll see. Alan from Kellyville says, "Hey, Mike, anyone who has to pay to see a GP has the wrong GP. There are so many bulk bill practices these days, particularly if the patient is old enough to remember Whitlam." Alan says, "I'm no Albanese supporter, but let's keep the narrative honest." Says Alan from Kellyville. Were we talking about that? I don't remember anybody raising that. But anyway, that's Alan's contribution. Thank you.
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14: Good morning, I'm Gabrielle Hodson. Australia's key spy agency has delivered its national threat assessment for the year. ASIO has confirmed the terror threat remains at probable as our security environment becomes increasingly challenging. It also says the terror risk is shifting from organised groups to lone actors who are radicalised online. The Christian Brothers Order expects financial collapse within months as it pays more than $1 million a week to sex abuse victims. Jamel Wells reports.
15: The order has asked the New South Wales Supreme Court for a moratorium to suspend victims' pursuit of money. The court heard, based on current forecasts, the order's available cash will be exhausted by September the 13th. A 2016 Royal Commission heard more than 850 people had made a claim or complaint of sexual abuse against the order. The matter returns to court next week. Jamel Wells reporting.
14: A 76-year-old man has died after his replica World War II Spitfire crashed near Northam, northeast of Perth. The Australian Transport Safety Bureau says investigators should have a preliminary report into the fatal crash by September. People who co-own properties with their partners could be in for a shock after a divorce or death. Alex Riddell has more.
16: Investment properties jointly owned before the May federal budget will lose their grandfathered exemptions from capital gains tax and negative gearing changes. According to a bill, the government and Greens intend to rush through the Senate, reportedly in the next 24 hours. News Corp says the exemption would be lost if one of the co-owners dies or gets divorced. Independent Senator David Pocock says he'll move an amendment to stop the changes, which he says will especially hurt widowed or divorced women. The change would potentially affect almost 700,000 jointly owned investment properties. Alex Riddell reporting.
14: Two teal independents will join up to form a new political party to be known as Community Strong Australia. SMHTH's Zali Stegall and Allegra Spender will seek to exploit Australia's current political upheaval with the rise of One Nation. The report says all other teal MPs have declined to join and the party is yet to appoint a leader. And Oasis could have another number one single in their native UK, thanks to the World Cup. Wonderwall has been adopted by English soccer fans, and the song is posting massive numbers on streaming services. Finance and the Aussie dollar is buying 68.9 US cents. The Dow Jones is up 489 points, and the Nasdaq's up 192 points.
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14: The son of NRL legend Mark Geyer is joining new team, the Perth Bears. Maverick Geyer is dismissing fears over the next season's Bears roster. The West Tigers forward has defended the Bears' recruitment, which has failed to grab any genuine marquee players.
17: Dolphins had a pretty similar reaction when they entered the market and, you know, they got a couple marquee signings late, the Hammer and stuff, but I look at that roster as it is and I just see a bunch of hard workers who are eager to impress, you know, Mal and the Western Australian community.
14: The IOC says the Olympic Games after Brisbane will be picked just 7 years in advance. India and Qatar are both fighting for the 2036 hosting rights. South Africa, Turkey and Chile have also put their hands up. It comes after the Brisbane Games are announced 11 years ahead of time. And in tennis, Queenslander Kim Birrell has lost the first set against Croatian Petra Marchenko in the round of 16 at Britain's Eastbourne Open. Earlier, Ilya Tomljanović was also bundled out. That's the latest news and sport.
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0: popped up in the air and fallen back down and smashed. This is how intense this gas explosion was. But the kids were fascinated. Wow, that explosion did that. Wow, how did that happen?
1: Well, kids love explosions.
0: Yeah, they do.
1: Yeah.
0: No one was hurt, and the kids were never, you know, at harm or saw anything gory. But I don't know. I just thought, wow, I didn't know she found that interesting.
1: So I'm not saying you would have taken the kids along to something like this, but did you...
0: No, I wouldn't do it deliberately, but when you can't find a babysitter, it's like, kids, get in the car.
1: I think people could relate to that. But have you ever been to anything really confronting?
0: Yeah, a few things. Probably the most recent was that there was 5 people died in a crash in Daleford.
1: That'd be awful.
0: The guy was diabetic, just like me.
1: Yeah.
0: And I was one of the first journos there, if not the first, because I don't live far away from where this happened.
1: Mm.
0: He basically had a very bad hypo, low blood sugar.
1: Yeah.
0: Couldn't get food because all the shops were busy. He's probably confused, couldn't find the local supermarket, which was really close by, but a little bit hidden. He'd walked around with nothing to eat. Then he'd got in his car in a very confused state, and then he basically passed out in the car on a very steep hill and ploughed through 10, hit 10 people, killed 5.
1: Oh, God, that's awful.
0: Yeah, so I turn up and there was a hotel over the road, and there were just not even sheets, but more like placemats or large napkins.
1: Right.
0: Linen napkins. They'd covered it felt like there were hundreds of them just all around this roundabout, covering all the blood and pieces and things. So, yes, it was covered by the time I got there, but just to see this sea of white napkins and sheets, and that was pretty full on.
1: Yes.
0: And then I met a woman who'd done some CPR on one of the guys who died, and she was just, she was catatonic, you know, really, really, really upset.
1: I can imagine.
0: That's, you know, you've still got to stay professional and, I think, most 99% of people, I say to them, do you need a hug?
1: Yeah.
0: To them, say yes.
1: Okay.
0: One in 100 that says no. So you offer them a hug, and yes, that's usually what they want. But in this day and age, it's not the thing to do.
1: Actually, I'll volunteer a quick one here. I went to a still police scene for a guy who'd taken a header off an under construction 6-story building. And I went out with a homicide cop. And there was a young uniformed policeman with the yellow tape. And as I went in, he said, oh, I suppose you're used to dead bodies? Yes, that's right. Us hardened media reptiles, we can cope with anything. While thinking to myself, I hope this isn't too horrible. And I, faint or something and embarrassed myself. But the reason the homicide cop was involved was when we saw the deceased, he really did look like he was asleep. So that was the suspicious part. How can you, you know, come off a 6-story building and still look the way he did, which is apparently totally unharmed? But what he'd done was fallen through the roof of a temporary fibro building and had broken the fall. So he didn't look damaged at all, but that's why the homicide cops were coming in case it was a murder. But anyway, that turned out to be, you know, not as confronting as I thought, but it's all part of the job.
0: Yeah.
1: Anyway,
0: I
1: better.
0: Hollywood movies, something like that would happen and there's no blood, and I'm like, that would... It's so unrealistic, isn't it?
1: Yeah, well, that's what I was expecting. But
0: perhaps in real life it's quite different, yeah.
1: Thank you for the conversation, and here's one to go on. Michael says, morning, Mike. Just wanted to say thanks to Gabrielle for reading the news to the listeners. Very professional. We'll miss her voice on the hour. There you are.
0: Oh, thank you, Mike.
1: Okay. Well, look.
0: Thank you, everyone.
1: Been a fun chat, and good luck in the new job.
0: Yes.
1: Oh, there's one more here before you go.
0: Area. If you are in a regional area, you'll hear more of me.
1: Okay, one more, but not miss this. Kevin says, I'm going to miss Gabrielle's very Aussie accent, Mike. Good luck to her, says Kevin.
0: It is very Aussie, yes.
1: Yeah, well, that's a good thing.
0: I've pulled off a few times for sounding a bit too ocker. And then I have other people who say I'm too strident. I've been criticised for sounding too happy. Can you believe that?
1: Yes, but everybody has an opinion.
0: And sometimes you scratch your head thinking, okay, what do I do? You know, what am I supposed to sound like? But you can only be yourself, can't you? You know, you can't just do the best you can and be yourself.
1: Oh, I agree 100% with that. I mean, some of the old stages like Don Lane, he used to say, all you can do is be yourself and they'll either like you or they won't.
0: Yeah, fair enough. Yeah.
1: All right.
0: But thank you, everyone.
1: Okay. Thank you, Gabrielle, and best of luck.
0: Thank you.
1: That's Gabrielle Hodson, moving on from the 3AW newsroom.
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1: Denise is saying sad about the sugar and Addison's, Gabrielle's illnesses here, but the point is, Denise, that she's powered on anyway, isn't it? Isn't that really the, you know, the interpretation there? What else we got here? This dear little thing that I... Yes. Gary from Springwood saying the government of the Greens are trying to change the grandfathering rules. It's a pseudo-death tax. If investment properties are co-owned and one dies, the grandfathering rules will cease to apply. Then if the other owner dies and it's passed on to the estate, most likely to the children, it's a real death tax to them. Well, yes, I mean, I was making comment on this the other morning when we were talking about it, because supposedly, you know, they're doing the big appeal to the young folks, saying those boomers, when are they going to die? And they've had it too good, so we're doing something for you. But the fact of the matter is, when the boomers do go to their eternal reward, the kids are expecting to get the house, the money, whatever. But these things, what was that phrase that I rather liked? They're clipping the ticket of the inheritance, as somebody said. Back to Gary. When my father died 2 weeks before death taxes were abolished in 77, the auditors came into the house and assessed everything. Oh, really? As my father's, and took over half of his estate, leaving mum with little to carry on. It's a disgusting tax. This lying government is doing deals they promised never to do with the Greens. Fire the liar, says Gary from Springwood. You know, when Latham headed the party, I was talking to him years ago, and I said, what about the Californians? You can have two houses there, and the mortgage payments are totally tax-deductible. That's not a bad idea. And he said, oh, yeah, but then they hit you with the death tax. So we don't get the advantages of the Californians and death taxes by another name. Yes. Paul's commenting here about Mike Burgess. He sounds almost embarrassed, says Paul, stating the bleeding obvious about threats to our country. I wonder if he would ever say anything about the federal government's failure in relation to dealing with Islamic extremism. Well, I don't know. It's up to him. I mean, Canberra, it's all politics, really. But part of my reading, fairly or unfairly, with him coming out and being very public today, is drawing attention to the fact that in his position, he makes sure that the government knows, because, you know, there are accusations with the Royal Commission about whether or not the government actually knew, and Albo's playing the I-know-nothing thing, for all it's worth, the way he does. Paul also says, Mike, I doubt the Peter Brock energy polarizer did anything to a vehicle, but the Albo polarizer certainly works, as seen by the state of the nation.
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17: 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No one will be paying attention.
18: But you gotta keep your head up.
17: People are always paying attention.
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0: thank you so much.
1: There you go, Jerry. Thanks for the memories. That's from 1938. Bob Hope and Shirley Ross. I actually spoke to Bob Hope a really long time ago, but it was to acknowledge the death of Bing Crosby. That was back in the late 70s, so he wasn't being funny, but the guy was such a legend. I'm just sort of amazed at some of the people that I've ended up speaking to over the years. Marion says that was Bob Hope's signature tune. Yeah. Dougie, signing himself Just Dougie, says Pamela Anderson did a great version of Thanks for the Memories. Yeah, you sucked me in there, Dougie. I actually read it as you wrote it, Thanks for the Memories. Dougie's got his vowels confused there. Could be dietary.
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1: Joseph from Cooperoo says, g'day Mike, Wonderwall's a great song, bring back the 90s. Can we hear a bit of Oasis on 4BC? Well, maybe if you think it fits, I'm looking at a description here of Wonderwall by Oasis. The lyrics blend euphoric hope with vulnerability, centering on the idea of a deeply admired person who serves as a safe harbour and emotional saviour. My God, that's a big ask, isn't it? Okay, well, we can consider that, Joseph, because you do live in Cooperoo. I used to have a cousin there, and seeing as it's car morning, even though Margaret doesn't approve, he had two cars. He said it was from the sublime to the ridiculous. He had a bona fide World War II type Jeep, a real Jeep that he used pretty much most of the time. But he also had this, I guess, late 40s two-door Jaguar with the dinner plate size headlights and the sweeping lines and, you know, soft top, of course. And all his mates wanted to borrow it for their weddings because it was such a spectacular example of, you know, the English sporting gentleman's motor car. And it did look fantastic. It was black. Yeah, it looked great. So one day it was that, and the other day it was the Jeep. So I guess he was right. It was, in car looks and terms, the sublime to the ridiculous. Though I think I'd probably be more comfortable driving the Jeep if I wanted to go, you know, buy some groceries or something. I don't think I'd want to leave the gem of a Jaguar parked there for somebody to open their door on it.
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1: I had that long conversation with Gabrielle, who's moving on from reading the news for AW. Glenn St. Mike, sad to hear Gabrielle's parting ways with 3AW. I like to hear her news reports overnight. All the best in the future, Gabrielle. I don't know if she's still listening, but I guess maybe she could be. So we have the news coming up in approximately 19 seconds. And then my associate, Mr. Sinden, will be in with National Days.
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0: Good morning, I'm Gabrielle Hodson. Australia's key spy agency has confirmed the terrorism threat remains probable as our security environment becomes more difficult to negotiate. In its annual threat assessment, ASIO says the terror risk is shifting from organised groups to lone wolves who've been radicalised online. It also warns foreign governments have hacked into our critical infrastructure and are trying to spy on AUKUS. There's been a spike in the underlying rate of inflation. The consumer price index has slowed to 4% over the year to May after the temporary cut to the fuel excise. But once the lower excise is removed, core inflation has actually risen. Shadow Treasurer Tim Wilson has told Federal Parliament Labor is responsible for the increase.
2: Following the Treasurer's failed budget of broken promises and higher taxes, was the Treasurer's promise of inflation has turned the corner a further broken promise, or is it just due to economic incompetence?
0: Firefighters are monitoring hotspots after an inferno in Sydney's southwest. At least 130 firefighters were called to a Storage King complex at Chipping Norton. Witness James Elias has told Nine one of the 30 people evacuated was dragged to safety.
3: They literally didn't have any time to get anything. They just grabbed him. They tried to put it out as quickly as they could, didn't work, and then they got out of there as quickly as they could.
0: There are now indications a fatal crash involving a motorhome may be suspicious. It collided with a hatchback on the Northwest Coastal Highway near Geraldton, with a person in the motorhome dying at the scene. WA Police Commissioner Cole Blanche says they're looking into whether it was deliberate.
19: At this point and this early information, it is caveated by its early investigation. That is a working theory. Certainly that there was actions by the non-motorhome driver, the vehicle driver, as to the intent and what occurred prior to that is why major crime and major crash are involved.
0: There are reports Carl Stefanovic is being dumped from the Today Show. Alex Riddell reports.
24: After more than two decades at the network, Carl Stefanovic will reportedly part ways with Channel 9 after he spoke to controversial British right-wing activist Tommy Robinson on his independent podcast. News Corp reports Nine is negotiating terms for Stefanovic to leave after making the decision following a series of crisis meetings at its North Sydney headquarters. The interview with Robinson went live on Tuesday afternoon, but was removed from all platforms less than 12 hours later. Alex Riddell reporting.
0: Finance and the Aussie dollar is buying 68.9 US cents. The Dow Jones is up 477 points and the Nasdaq's up 146.
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0: It's crunch time for the Socceroos if they're to have any hope of making the World Cup playoffs. The Aussies face Paraguay in Group D on Friday, minus Matt Leckie, who has a hamstring injury. Assistant manager Paul Ocon has told Nine the 35-year-old was key to their success in the last World Cup and they're in it to win it.
25: I don't think we're good enough to go into a game from the first minute, you know, trying to play for a draw. It's never happened.
0: AFL and Melbourne forward Brodie Mijacek admits he was scared he'd never walk again after a horrific neck fracture during the Kings' birthday win over Collingwood. The 33-year-old will miss the rest of the season and is spending six weeks in a brace before another 6 weeks of minimal movement. Tennis and better luck next time for the Aussies. Queenslander Kim Birrell has lost to Croatian Petra Marchenko in the round of 16 at Britain's Eastbourne Open. Alia Tomljanović was also bundled out. And that's the latest in news and sport.
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0: Around the country, Sydney showers heading for 18. Melbourne, partly cloudy, a top of 14. Brisbane, a shower or two, 21, and a strong wind warning for the Peninsula and Cooktown coasts. Perth, sunny, 22. Strong wind warnings for the Geraldton, Lancelin coast, Perth, Bunbury and the Leeuwin coast. Adelaide, partly cloudy, 17, a frost warning for the Riverland. Canberra, a mostly sunny day, heading for 15. Hobart, sunny, a top of 12. And Darwin, sunny, 32.
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1: Good morning, welcome along. If you're surfacing, people tend to do with this hour of the morning, coming up shortly, my associate Mr. Sinden with his National Days. I've been looking for some quirkies. They mainly seem to be about animals this morning. A giraffe is on the loose after escaping from a ranch in Texas. Authorities in Texas are asking for the public's help to find a giraffe named Gracie who escaped from a ranch in a place called Real County. And there's a picture of the giraffe here. I presume it's the giraffe looking at the camera. But even in Texas, you'd think that would stand out. I mean, from my recollection, they have all kinds of things, you know. Armadillos, giraffes, not so much. The County Animal Rescue Shelter revealed on social media, Gracie absconded from the Cedar Hollow Ranch. And so not from a zoo, from a ranch. What are they, breeding giraffes? It was last seen on a game camera west of a place called Leakey. If you do see it, there's a $5,000 reward for information leading to Gracie's safe return. Anyone who spots Gracie described as having rounded ears. Yeah, she does have rounded ears. Is being asked to contact ranch owner Vic Jones of the Real County Sheriff's Office. I think it's nice they give that, though, as an identifying feature. What is there about this animal that makes it stand out? Well, it's got rounded ears. I mean, it's a giraffe, for God's sake. It's a great big tall thing with enormous legs and long neck. Not something you expect to see, you know, in among the whatever they have in Texas. What would they have? Longhorns? They still have those. Here's a story about a deer being rescued from a metal fence. Stupid deer. The young buck stuck in a fence. Anyway, they rescued it, so that's kind of nice. A capuchin monkey escaped from an enclosure at a Mexican zoo. Well, that'd be easily spotted, I would think. The facility was locked down. The primate was tranquilized and recaptured. It was not injured. The zoo opened to the public and normal operations resumed. Well, I'm relieved to hear that. And, here's another one. This is a reptile. The family found a large snake hiding behind the living room TV. You don't expect that, do you? A professional reptile wrangler was called into a Queensland home. This is obviously a universal story because it specifies that Queensland's in Australia. whereas most of us living in Australia would know that. Homer, a large snake, was found hiding behind the living room TV. Stuart McKenzie of the Sunshine Coast Snake Catchers 24/7. It's kind of an interesting description, isn't it? You know, if you're at a party and somebody says, "And what do you do?" Well, I'm with the Sunshine Coast Snake Catchers 24/7. Oh, what do you do? Anyway, they were called out to a home where a snake found its way inside. According to a report on social media, this snake wanted to watch a movie with the family, but it was on the wrong side of the telly. Well, I mean, they don't have much sophistication in reptiles when it comes to watching screens. Unfortunately, it wasn't quite welcome to stay, so they called in a professional to relocate him. They used a hook to remove the cheeky snake from the TV mount and wrangle it into a bag. The home's resident explained the snake must have gotten inside while the doors and windows were left open. It was relocated to a safe outdoor area. Doesn't say what kind of snake it was, though. Just that it was large. A large snake. Yeah. I mean, was it an eastern brown? They're a bit nasty. Or was it just a tree snake? They're pretty harmless, although they don't get very large. From my recollections, I've told you the story about Mum and the tree snake when we lived on the farm. And we didn't share with Mum the things we would do with eastern browns. You know, it was more a tribute to good luck than good management that we're here at all. But a green snake actually positioned itself on a door jamb in the kitchen with access to the veranda where there were lots of trees for tree snakes to live. And Mother would get an attack of the drover's wife every now and again. "Stand back, children. Stand back. I'll fix it. You'll be safe." "Yeah, oh, geez, Mum, it's only a tree snake." Anyway, Mum went off and got Granny's 410, the one with the silver hammer and trigger, and shot the tree snake. Well, you know, about the last, I suppose, 11, 12 centimetres of the tree snake, which fell on the floor. It was a hole about 50, the size of a 50-cent piece in the door jamb, and the remains of the tree snake wisely went back off to be among the mango trees. And Mother saved us.
7: Hey, Bob, I followed your advice.
8: Yeah?
7: Yeah. I went to Gilmore's like you told me. It was like being a kid again.
8: Yeah?
7: Yeah. They measured my feet with one of those foot measure things, helped me with the shoes and checked the fit and everything. I ended up investing in two pairs.
8: That's great, Frank. Well, that's what they do. They've been doing it for over 100 years.
7: Yeah?
8: Yeah, since 1919.
7: Huh. Get your new shoes at Gilmore's Comfort Shoes, 260 Condamine Street, Manly Vale.
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1: Leslie says, Mike, electricity bills going up a huge amount to pay for the poles and wires. Where's the free sun and wind? Says Leslie. I think it's so juvenile, so dumb, that Bowen actually says the sun doesn't send a bill. I wonder if he says that to his mates when he goes to the COP gatherings. Yeah, you know what? I tell them the sun and wind are free, and the rest of them would say, I guess, what? And they fall for that in your country? Yeah. Wow. And the others are probably envious, thinking, gee, I wish the mob were as dumb as that where I live.
17: National Days, brought to you by Sayers with Vegemite. Nothing goes down better in the middle of the night than a beautiful Sayo and Vegemite and a nice cup of tea.
1: Did you have a malfunction then?
18: Oh, I just got a little excited, Mike. I've been pretty flat most of the morning.
1: Have you?
18: I think I've I don't know, I think when Gabriel came on, it just really sparked me up, and I thought, oh, this is fun, because I really enjoyed listening to the conversation.
1: Oh, yeah, yeah.
18: Sure. As did the listeners, obviously, yeah, by the amount of texts we came through.
1: We got some nice positive texts about
18: I know normally you just get nasty texts, but there was just loads of pleasant ones, and they were very nice. And she is lovely.
1: Yeah.
18: Yeah, I mean, she's been a good... good asset to the station. And as I said, we met her a bunch of times. She's come up over the summer period working. I usually work right over summer. She's usually around. Well, not much anymore.
1: It was a little surprise addition.
18: Well,
1: that was like yesterday when we had the conversation with Mary Madigan.
18: Oh, yeah. That was out of the blue.
1: Yes.
18: Yes. Surprises. That was fun, too. It's like, I like... If I had a show, I would love to just sort of drag people in every now and then and basically do, you know, what is it that you do? And basically, like, get Dusty down or something like that and just describe how they, you know, what made them get into the business and, you know, what drives them, what they have to do to, you know, how to perform their job. Dusty's already down there working towards the news later on. They get in nice and early.
1: You could get the techs in and ask them about the air conditioning.
18: No, we've had that many a time. They just look, they kick a can and say, shucks.
1: Do you have any days?
18: Well, yeah, the first one is backyard safety check day.
1: Really?
18: I've got to say it's something I haven't thought of doing.
1: Right.
18: Yeah, this observance highlights the need for continuous maintenance. Mm. I've got a very leafy backyard. It's not like I've got a swimming pool that needs fixing or a backyard shed that's, you know, getting rust and falling down. But it's the need for continued maintenance and heightened safety awareness where families relax and play. I don't actually relax in my backyard. I've got a table and chairs, but the only time I ever sit in it is like once a year when I have people over for Christmas.
1: I had a big place years ago. I tried to buy it from the guy, but he was a vet who was just on a sabbatical, so I just rented it from him for about 18 months or so. And it had not a big pool, but quite a nice pool there. And there was a kingfisher. You know how good they look, those birds.
18: Oh,
1: They're so beautifully presented. But it used to sit on the fence looking at the pool, and I said, you know, you stupid bird, you take a lot of trouble with your appearance, but you've got no idea, have you? There aren't going to be any fish there, but I don't know whether he understood.
18: Maybe not. We had a pool in our backyard when I was a wee kitty, and we had some ducks and some chooks at the back. Well, I think everyone had chooks at the back, particularly when you, back in the day, you used to have large backyards. But Mum would go out, particularly in summer, go out for a late night swim. And every, if she jumped in, she'd be doing a breaststroke up the thing and she'd hear a splash and one of the ducks would swim up, sit on her back while she did her laps.
1: Oh.
18: Yeah.
1: So it was the reverse of the old aphorism, riding on the duck's back.
18: I've never heard of that before.
1: No, me either. I confused it with another aphorism, but let's not dwell on it.
18: Well, it's better than did somebody step on a duck. Did somebody swim with a duck?
1: Deb from Queensland says, hi, Mike. The snake behind the TV that we were talking about before is a carpet snake. There's a video on their FB page. Oh, okay.
18: Well, they should have vacuumed it.
1: Yes. Boom, Tish. You've got that, Hudson? Love that you and Dale have been on the past weeks. Wish it was more often. Great from great team.
18: Oh,
1: thanks,
18: thank you.
1: Deb. There you are. Thank you, Deb.
18: Yeah, so anyway, so it's a day to look at your, secure your pool, inspect playground equipment and eliminate tripping hazards to create a truly safe backyard. I'm actually losing my backyard. It's, I think I've said to you before, Mike, when I first moved in, bought the house, the backyard was completely barren. It was like a wasteland.
1: Yeah.
18: And over the period when Mum was still around, they had the big house down in Ulla Dulla. Every time I went down, I'd get a cutting. Mum was great at gardening. She hated doing it, but she was actually quite good at it. So I'd get all these cuttings, and I just kept putting them around the edge of the yard, and it sort of, it's very fertile, and it's there are plants everywhere.
1: Yeah.
18: It's a little bit unruly, but they're growing in, which doesn't bother me, but because it's not like I'm out there kicking a ball or something or sunbaking, but it is, all the plants are growing in towards the center, but
1: okay.
18: But it's very right. Yeah, it's very laissez-faire, Mike.
1: Well, I actually sold a backyard pool once. I bought a place, this is in Melbourne, and a lot of people don't really value a pool in Melbourne. They just think it's a damn nuisance a lot of the time. But it was one of those collapsible things. You know, it's really just like a big...
18: I was wondering how you sold it.
1: Yeah, it's just a big canvas tank, really.
18: Right.
1: So we drained all the water out of it, and a guy came and bought it. And then he set it up. Then he complained to me that it leaked. Well, it didn't leak when I had it. I mean...
18: It was in the moving.
1: It would be pretty tricky moving something like that, and I gather not a complete success for him.
18: Yeah, we did something over summer with Bill Woods. I'm sure there was a story about how swimming pools actually devalue houses these days. Because, exactly, like, they're way too much maintenance. People use, unless it's heated,

0: out of that guy.
1: Yes, okay. Hudson ready with the harumph there.
0: He was very quick with that. Can we get another harumph?
2: Harumph.
0: I love sound effects.
1: Harry says, hi, Mike and Dale. The COVID period increased the value of a house with pools. Yes, I could kind of see that. So if you couldn't go anywhere, at least you had the pool.
0: You spread the disease amongst your family and friends.
1: Yes, I guess so. Yeah, or you could wear the mask in the pool, which would probably do about as much good as it did wearing the mask when you went to the supermarket.
0: Yeah, it's funny. Yeah, social media. Oh, I know you're not on social media much, Mike, but
1: no.
0: It gives you little memories that pop up, like usually anniversary memories. One came up the other day. It was a photo. Must have obviously back in the days of John Stanley. It was actually 5 years ago. It was a photo of me, Matty Daniels, and Felix, who those two were working on John Stanley's show. And so it was just like another day at the office, and we're all masked up because at that stage, whenever, you know, we were working here, we had to wear a mask.
1: Well, it didn't do anything, but I suppose.
0: Nah. Especially now you hear about practically anything they did, but by Fauci organized was totally made up on the spot.
1: Yes.
0: Anyway, we didn't know better.
1: We didn't know any better.
0: Yeah. What about goat's cheese day, Mike?
1: I'm not a huge fan.
0: I mean, I'll eat it if it's in a Greek salad, but I wouldn't buy it. And there's something about anything that's not out of the ordinary from what I ate as a kid. As I said, I'm not very adventurous. Anyway, it celebrates the distinctively tangy and versatile dairy product. From creamy logs to crumbly feta, goat cheese adds a unique flavor to any dish. And I've only had it in the salad, and it's usually coated in, like, some sort of a vinaigrette. So it sort of, I suppose, absorbs that sort of taste.
1: I like the feta in olives.
0: Oh, they stuff the olives?
1: Stuff the olives with feta cheese, yeah.
0: Oh, I think I've had those. I'm a bit of a fiend for olives.
1: Oh, yeah? Well,
0: I buy a jar, and I'll just shovel them in the gob.
1: Oh, yeah. Well, you probably like these then.
0: Yeah. It's thought to have originated as far back as 5000 BC in ancient Greece, Mike, where goats were first domesticated. In its simply form, the cheese is made by allowing raw goat's milk to naturally curdle. That sounds off straight away. The goat's milk is responsible for shaping the taste of the cheese. Its flavor is due to the presence of more medium-chain fatty acids in goat's milk, which are less likely to be stored as fat in the body than regular cheese. I think my sister was allergic to cow's milk when we were way young. And so Mum used to get some goat's milk. She could drink that quite readily. So must be something in it that just makes it a little bit easier to tolerate.
1: I think it'd be a funny picture watching somebody milk a goat. I mean, they're not very big goats.
0: No, I suppose you just have a very small stool to sit on. There you go. The goat sounds happy.
1: There might be a goat milking machine. I don't know, but I've never seen it. But sisters and goats. My sister, absolutely, when she was a child, had to have a goat.
0: Oh, yeah.
1: So Dad bought her a goat, and then she immediately lost interest in the goat, so I got stuck with the damn goat.
0: Oh. How long did that... I don't want to know. I don't want to know what happened to the goat.
1: Well, it was a very long time ago. I mean, the goat's probably gone too.
0: Oh, okay. So it wasn't like you got sick of it too, so they just sort of, eh.
1: No, I didn't shoot it or anything, but...
0: good.
1: No, I just used to feed the goat, and I'd look at it a bit sideways, but, you know, I assume it's now gone to the...
0: The great goat herd in the sky.
1: Yes, yes, yeah. The Elysian Fields for goats.
0: I think we need a break.
1: Okay.
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1: Mick's pleased. He says the studio goat is back. Who used to play the studio goat a lot? Was that Luke?
0: Mr. Luke Grant.
1: Luke Grant when he was doing this.
0: Yeah.
1: Yeah.
0: He was at Luke's beck and call.
1: Jerry says, Mike and Dale, it's usual to hand milk a goat with her elevated on a simple timber platform.
0: Yeah. Oh.
1: Is that the goat falling off the platform? Jerry actually says a coat, but I think he means a goat.
0: That was the Wilhelm scream.
1: The Wilhelm scream?
0: Yeah, it was from a film. I can't think of the name of it, but this character called Wilhelm got hit with an arrow.
1: Oh, yeah.
0: And it's like a running joke. Every Lucasfilm, they all put this scream. It's used in just
1: I've heard
0: like
1: of this.
0: Hundreds and hundreds of
1: them. Yes, I've heard of this. Yes,
0: it's very funny. I used to finish my show when I was on down at Talking Lifestyle. I used to finish every morning with a Wilhelm scream.
1: So it's a sort of in-joke for...
0: It is an in-joke for Hollywood, like particularly with sound designers.
1: Yeah.
0: Today's International Day of the Seafarer. Which recognises the invaluable contributions of maritime workers across the globe. From merchant mariners to fishermen to naval personnel, these dedicated individuals ensure global trade, exploration and security.
1: In the Navy.
0: That's a good... Yeah, I don't know if I'd ever want to do that. But the first documented sea voyage is made with the support of Egyptian pharaoh Snefru. That was back in 3200 BC.
1: Snefru.
0: Yeah, now you've been down south, Mike. I have... seen this on a menu when I was travelling across Texas and Missouri and what have you. Mm. It's National Catfish Day.
1: Oh, yeah.
0: I'm not a huge fish eater, and there was like catfish stews, all sorts of things, and I thought,
1: We had catfish in the river when I lived in the Dawson Valley in Queensland, but we would never eat them. But they did look catty.
0: Maybe they were different type of fish to catfish.
1: Well, they were, mud-eaten bottom crawlers or something.
0: Yeah, well, I can't eat mullet for the same reason. It tastes a little bit too earthy. Mm. Here's a little factoid for you, Mike. 1964, the heaviest catfishes caught in the Santa Cooper Reservoir in South Carolina, weighing 58 pounds.
1: That's a big catfish.
0: That's the second biggest catfish I've ever seen.
1: Yes.
0: National Handshake Day.
1: Oh, okay.
0: That recognises the universal greeting of the handshake every last Thursday in June. The simple gesture conveys respect, trust and connection across cultures.
1: Hmm.
0: Handshake is possibly one of the oldest forms of greeting in the world.
1: Well, it means you weren't going to go for your sword.
0: Exactly. Well, that's what I learnt. Yeah. Mm. And it needs to be acknowledged with this very fact, as well as all it can mean. It can mean different things in different contexts. The gesture is key to first impressions and relationships. And I suppose to a degree, Clive, he hated shaking hands. I don't know if you know this about him.
1: He used to have this terrible wet fish type handshake.
0: But he did it deliberately. Yes. He put this little weak as, you know, because usually, I suppose if you've, supposedly, I think I read, if you've got a strong handshake, it means you've got a strong personality.
1: Mm.
0: I don't know whether that's true or not, but when you do shake someone's hand, out, it sort of does leave you with an impression of like, oh. Yeah, 900 BC, ancient Assyrian pressing show the Assyrian king and Babylonian king clasping hands to seal an alliance.
1: Yeah.
0: And ancient Greeks in 500 BC used a handshake to confirm an absence of weapons, indicating they come in peace.
1: Yes.
0: There you go.
1: But you can overdo it. Wasn't it Latham that overdid it with Howard? Remember that?
0: Oh, yeah. Yeah, yeah. He came out and, like, tried to grab him by the hand and pretty much, throw him over his shoulder.
1: Yeah, yeah.
0: Yeah. Today, hard for us to do. It's National Work From Home Day. Yeah, and which is obviously another thing that COVID could be thankful for. A lot of people just went home to work and just never wanted to come back. I think I'd be more productive in a workplace. I mean, we do a lot of preparation for the work. I don't know if people know, but I usually speak the mic during the day and we have a discussion of the show and, you know, throw some ideas around. So we do work from home a little bit.
1: But I still come in here.
0: And I know both you and Hudson have been waiting for this, Mike. This is a big one. It's watermelon seed spitting week.
1: Oh, really?
0: They've been waiting to get some watermelon to spit the seeds.
1: And where does that come from? The swamps of the Okefenokee?
0: Yeah, it's from a thump festival. The Lulling Watermelon Thump Festival in Texas. But President Reagan got involved in 81. President Reagan received the Thump Champion Watermelon. Yeah. And the record is for the longest watermelon spit.
1: Did they like him or did they say he didn't know spit?
0: Yeah. No, it doesn't say. Oh, God, it says there's a record, but it doesn't say how long it is. Anyway, that's it for days.
1: You've got to go. Thank you, Dale. That's National Days with Dale.
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1: Mr. Barnes is a columnist. He's a political and policy consultant. He was a Howard government advisor back in the day. He's on the line. Good morning, Terry. Thank you for doing this.
21: Good morning, Mike. Always a pleasure.
1: The Teals, they say they'll form a party, but really they're going to form... Are they just kind of coming clean, coming out of the closet and admitting they're always a party like we suspected?
21: Well, I think they've always been a party since certainly since 2022, when so many of them got elected at the one time, and they've acted in concert, if not in formal coalition with each other, and they've shared resources, they've shared staff, and they've worked on policies and legislation together. In a parliamentary sense, they've been a party for, 4 years now. I mean, in an electoral sense, no, they haven't been. But when you say the Teals are forming a party, you've got to be careful there, don't you, Mike? Because the Teals are not unanimous on this.
1: Yeah. Is that typical of a broad church? Not everybody agrees?
21: Well, usually the Liberal Party has a broad church, if you want to use that comparison. I mean, you're actually in the Liberal Party being part of the broad church, or in this case, several of the Teal MPs and fellow travellers, like I think ACT Senator David Pocock, they're not in the broad church. They're not actually walking through the church door. And that, we're seeing division on the Teals bench as a result of that. We're not seeing unanimity and harmony by any means.
1: So they're talking about forming a party, but they're already fighting about whether they should be a party or what they'll do when they're a party, if they get to be a party. And is there really any advantage to them to be a party?
21: Well, when you put it that way, I mean, they already are a party, aren't they? Look, I don't think it is, except in the sense that it probably would help them with the electoral donation laws in terms of fundraising and in terms of reporting funds raised. I think that would help them. But beyond that, it's lonely being an independent these days, and I guess there's safety in numbers, and that's what people like Warringah MPs, Ali Steggall, who are very vocal in favour of the idea, are probably thinking.
1: But, I'm probably being naive in even mentioning this, but what's in it for the constituents? I don't see anything.
21: Well, I think the technical term is bugger all, actually.
1: Yeah.
21: It's got nothing to do with constituents. It's got to do with a few puffed-up, self-important MPs who got there with the benefit of some very generous money from certain green leaning, the green in terms of policies, not in terms of the political party, green leaning financial backers with deep pockets. And that's certainly, I think that's really something that they're perhaps feeling a bit uncomfortable about, that they do depend too much on Climate 200 or Simon Holmes Accord. So that may well be a factor, but really it's sort of like the second wave of independence, in the sense that the first wave is you get in, you feel marvellous, you feel you're making a difference, then you realise that you're actually not making much difference at all because the major parties have the numbers. And so all of a sudden you start getting grand notions above your station in terms of, let's get together, let's form a bloc, let's flex our muscles and show that we do have power, we do have influence. I mean, the thing with the Teals, Mike, is they have no influence at the moment because the Labor majority is so large. But after the next election, when the polls are actually hinting that it could be a hung parliament at best, then the Teals may well come into their own, and perhaps that's also influencing their thinking on this party about wheeze at the moment.
1: But I think you're right about power. More power. We deserve more power. We know what's best. Speaking of doing deals with Greens, some people are saying, I know you'll be shocked at this, that the Prime Minister has been telling lies because he said he wouldn't do a deal with the Greens. But once again, you mentioned the hung parliament. I had a bit of a look. He said whether we have a hung parliament, even if we have a hung parliament, if we do have a hung parliament, even then he wouldn't do deals with the Greens. But most recently he's done a deal with the Greens. Does this go against him in terms of his credibility, or doesn't he have any left anyway, so it doesn't matter?
21: Well, if I can channel the late, great Rex Mossop, Mike, I'm flabbergasted, absolutely flabbergasted at this, talky by the Prime Minister, because yes, I think he is on the record as saying exactly that.
1: Yeah.
21: But when it comes to it, maybe he's guided by ACDC, dirty deeds done dirt cheap. And certainly, I always thought, and I think we talked about this after the budget, I've always thought that the Greens would waver through one way or another, because while the changes to capital gains tax, negative gearing are not what they want by any means, they're heading in the green direction, so they wouldn't oppose it. But what they have done is they've waved it through in return for concessions on, the NDIS reforms that the government's talking about, the NDIS savings the government's talking about. And the quick and dirty inquiry that the government was proposing in the Senate is now being extended to an extended, long, full inquiry, submissions and hearings and the bells and whistles. But the Greens leader, Larissa Waters, has made it clear, and I think other Greens have said so as well, that when it comes to the NDIS, they don't want any change to it at all. And if the Labor puts up bright ideas, they're going to actually put an NDIS price tag on it. So that effectively they'll do their best to stop Labor reforming the NDIS, and this presumably the only way that Labor can do it is to actually get the Liberals on side in future if they're going to do the tranche of reforms they're talking about, the National Disability Insurance Scheme.
1: Talking about concessions made by the government, one of them, of course, was that Smiling Jim was trying to push something through where he would have the power to make any changes he liked going down the road. And apparently that isn't going to happen now. But, I mean, the sheer effrontery, the sheer arrogance to even do that. I'm going to put through a law that says whatever I decide in the future, that'll happen automatically. Doesn't that surprise even a veteran like yourself?
21: I wish I could get my wife to think like that, or to respond like that. I think Jim Chalmers and taking the Treasury line, because Treasury thinks they know everything about everything, was putting too much power in one person's hands, one politician's hands. And certainly, while I understand that it potentially would have been disallowable, whatever he determined under the legislation, by putting it on the table in the Senate and seeing if there's a motion to disallow it. Nonetheless, I just think the effrontery, the arrogance of it, and the tin-eardness of it in terms of really not having a sense of what the public is really feeling about this, the palpable anger about the changes. I just think it's absolutely appalling. And it's Jim Chalmers is basically saying that I've got the potential to be the next Labor Prime Minister. His political judgments, his way of doing things, way of doing business, politically and legislatively, is showing that maybe he is not as up to the job as he thinks he is.
1: By the way, there may be a way of extending your Rex Mossop comparison, because many years ago when I was very young, I had Rex on the radio, and I said, people say that you're biased in your TV coverage of whatever match it was, and his first response was, well, Mike, you and I know that the average TV viewer is a moron, so do you think that maybe, the Albanese's and the Chalmers of this world have something in common with Rex there, that they think we're like that?
21: Well, certainly if Rex felt like that, given that I remember the club show I think he used to have on Channel 7 rated a bomb. I mean, in a good sense, not a bad sense.
1: Mm.
21: If that's the way he thought about the public who kept him in a job, I mean, I think there is a touch of Rex Mossop in Jim Chalmers too, and I'd be absolutely flabbergasted if there isn't.
1: Now, Sir Keir Starmer has stood down, but this is the 7th in 10 years for the Poms, and it would look to the casual observer that what we've got is somebody, meet the new boss same as the old boss.
21: Yes, well, the new boss hasn't actually been elected yet.
1: No, he's not there yet.
21: The Parliamentary Labour Party, not by the people. Though there is, I think, a poll out just out in the UK that says that 48% of the people polled actually thinks that the challenger, Andy Burnham, if he gets the gig, and it looks like he'll get it unchallenged, should call an election and actually get a mandate in his own right. And I actually fully agree with them. But Keir Starmer fell on his sword on Monday. I think he realised that it was untenable. But Andy Burnham, I mean, he's being treated like the Messiah, even though he did say when he was sworn in Parliament, he's just a naughty boy.
1: But Keir Starmer was the Messiah when he got in with that huge vote, and then he proceeded to totally screw it up from the beginning.
21: Well, he thought he was the Messiah,
1: but
21: wasn't. I mean, he wasn't at all, because it wasn't his landslide. It was actually a landslide against Boris Johnson and the Tories, and the absolute mess that they had made of the country, and the absolute mess they'd made of COVID, and the fact that Boris Johnson couldn't lie straight in bed, and Liz Truss, who succeeded him, absolutely blew the economy, and poor old Rishi Sunak, who succeeded her after a mere 42 days or 49 days, he was left holding the baby. Keir Starmer was not the conquering hero. Basically, the Tories conquered themselves and dealt themselves probably out of government indefinitely, but perhaps even out of existence as a result of the surge of Nigel Farage and reform. So if Keir Starmer was, deluded in coming in, his experience in number 10 Downing Street and scandal after scandal, the stuff up after stuff up, and certainly the writing was on the wall, I think, after the Peter Mandelson scandal and the appointing of the Jeffrey Epstein fanboy to the ambassadorship to the United States, the most important diplomatic job that the Poms have. But then I think the local elections in May was the final writing on the wall, and his job became untenable after that. But Andy Burnham, came from, was a cabinet minister in the noughties under Blair and Brown, but he went to Greater Manchester, became the mayor because he couldn't become leader of the Labour Party in the mid last decade. And he's come back as the conquering hero, and now so that he's trained to London on Monday to be sworn in, was followed all the way down. And when he got off the train at Euston Station, he was followed by a news helicopter. So it's a bit like O.J. Simpson.
1: Yes, that's true.
21: Politician. But look, as he said, he's not the Messiah, he's a naughty boy. And one of the things about it, Mike, is that he's like Malcolm Turnbull when he became leader in 2015, when he knocked off Tony Abbott. He got the job he'd always wanted, Prime Minister. He didn't have a clue as to what he wanted to do with it. He didn't have any policies of his own. He didn't have any plans of his own. And he was basically the dog who caught the bus. And I think in this case, Andy Burnham's much the same.
1: Yes, sometimes I think it's a pity we don't have that TV show Yes Minister anymore, but maybe we don't need it because there's an old showbiz saying, you can't burlesque burlesque.
21: No. And basically, it's becoming a parody of itself in the UK politics, and I think it's a parody of itself in Australia already.
1: All righty. Well, thank you for that, Terry.
21: Pleasure, Mike.
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29: Good morning, I'm Gabrielle Hodson. The head of our primary spy agency, ASIO, says he's gravely concerned about threats of terrorism in the wake of the Bondi Beach massacre. Mike Burgess has also warned that a group linked to Iran and coordinating attacks in Europe could order assassinations, arson and vandalism in Australia. He says ASIO has resolved 14 major cases linked to terrorism since the December massacre, and has warned that nation-state hackers have studied a critical infrastructure provider so they can cripple it at a time of their choosing. The Albanese government says if One Nation gains power, paid parental leave would be under threat. From next month, parents with a newborn or adopted child can take 6 months off work and get the minimum wage. Social Services Minister Tanya Plibersek says all that would be at risk if One Nation controlled the purse strings in Canberra.
30: When you look at paid parental leave, the first thing to say is, of course, we're proud of the expansions we've made. We'll always look to do more to support working families, but we also need to protect what we have from the Conservative parties who would cut it if they could.
29: A female Liberal MP has made a police complaint against a male Liberal MP. Alex Riddell's in Melbourne.
31: Victoria Police have confirmed they're investigating reports of a physical assault at an event held at a function venue in Sunshine West. The woman was allegedly assaulted by the man at the event on May 23. A complaint was then made to police by the female MP on June 16. Police have confirmed the woman left the area following the incident and did not require medical attention. The accused MP has told News Corp the claims are completely fictitious. Alex Riddell reporting.
29: A driver on Melbourne's Mornington Peninsula has lost his licence for a year and his car for a month after allegedly blowing 0.25, that's more than five times the legal limit. But in Darwin, a 45-year-old driver was arrested and thrown in the cells after blowing 0.3, that's six times the limit. There's been a fatal crash in the Darling Downs. Queensland police say a Corolla collided with a tip truck in Linford just before seven. Reports Karl Stefanovic has been dumped by Nine after an interview with British far-right activist Tommy Robinson, which was removed from podcast platforms earlier this week. Stefanovic is on 2 weeks' leave. Pauline Hanson has told Sky getting rid of the 51-year-old is a mistake.
1: Hey, guess what, Carl? I'm looking for someone in my office. You know, I want some advisors in my office. So, Carl, you know, come and apply for a job with me. We'll have a great time. We'll put them all on notice.
29: Finance and the Aussie dollar's buying 68.8 US cents. The Dow Jones is up 99 points and the Nasdaq's down 118.
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29: Brisbane's NRL Premiership defence is hanging by a thread, but Josiah Carapani wants fans to hang in there. The Broncos haven't had a win since April, but need to upset the Sydney Roosters tomorrow to end a six-game losing streak.
2: I mean, there's always a chance. We'll take that chance and just keep building to make it to that top eight. But yeah, there's a lot of belief, you know, around the club, and we know we can do it, especially from, you know, last season. And yeah, we know that we can turn it around.
29: World Cup football and Switzerland is about to face Canada in Group B, while Bosnia will take on Qatar. Tennis, and it's been a bad night for the Aussies at the Mallorca Championships. Adam Walton has lost to Spain's Alejandro Davidovich Fokina. Queenslander Kim Birrell has lost in the round of 16 at Britain's Eastbourne Open, as has Alia Tomljanovic. That's the latest news in sport.
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29: Around the country, Sydney showers heading for 18. Melbourne partly cloudy, a top of 14. Brisbane a shower or two, 21, and a strong wind warning for the peninsula and Cooktown coasts. Perth sunny, 22. Strong wind warnings for the Geraldton, Lancelin coast, Perth, Bunbury and the Leeuwin coast. Adelaide, partly cloudy, 17, a frost warning for the Riverland. Canberra, a mostly sunny day, heading for 15. Hobart, sunny, a top of 12. And Darwin, sunny, 32.

0: decided that the seeds in watermelons are annoying. They get in the way of the eating.
1: Mm.
0: What's the next? They get rid of the rind and they just grow the pink insides of a watermelon? What's next?
1: Well, you know, they used to say that the Greens, the Green Political Party, that they were watermelons, you know, green on the outside, red on the inside. But I think they've forgotten about the green there, to go to your example. I think they're just red all over now. So maybe it can happen with the actual... What are watermelons? Are they a fruit? They're a fruit, I guess, are they?
0: Well, they are a fruit. And I think strawberries are a vegetable because their seeds are on the outside.
1: Oh, really? Is that how it works?
0: Tomatoes, though, their seeds are on the inside and they're a vegetable. No, tomatoes are a fruit. Tomatoes are a fruit, not a vegetable. Yes.
1: Okay.
0: I think strawberries, because their seeds are on the outside, I think that... Oh, I don't know.
1: Well, we've got a comment here for you from Dave from Cannon Hill. Mm. Hi, Mike. Trust you well. Just love hearing uninformed non-experts on football, like Luke, criticising the world's most popular game. Regards, Dave from Cannon Hill.
0: Yeah.
1: So
0: I've got nothing. I'm just a spectator.
1: Bit of feedback for you. Philip says soccer should be played with their shirts pulled over their heads permanently. And, so we'll see what else we get. We better do the news now.
0: Okay, all right. But I've got one more thing before the news. I've got a massive cheating scandal, not to do with soccer, a massive cheating scandal I want to share with you. That's coming up.
1: Okay, after this bulletin.
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1: In the Sydney newsroom, Dusty Fitzpatrick. Morning, Dusty.
3: Good morning, Mike. Firefighters have worked overnight to contain a fire at a warehouse in Sydney's southwest. Governor Macquarie Drive at Chipping Norton remains closed in both directions at Newbridge Road due to the blaze. The New South Wales opposition leader will deliver her final budget reply speech before the next state election today. Kelly Sloan will put forward a proposal to cut payroll taxes for small and medium businesses. And the number of complaints about shared e-bikes in Sydney has surged by 155% over the past year. Issues reported include bikes being left in waterways, parks and private properties. Thanks, Mike. That's the latest from Sydney.
1: Thank you, Dusty. Now to Brisbane and the 4BC newsroom, Chloe Affleck. Good morning, Chloe.
4: Good morning, Mike. Well, Queensland's road death toll continues to climb. A 72-year-old man was killed after his car crashed with a tip truck in the Darling Downs overnight. Meanwhile, an 82-year-old man passed away in hospital early this morning following a two-vehicle crash in Yeppoon on Monday. Broncos mascot Buck has been at the centre of an elaborate online scam. A fake account offered fans the chance to audition to become the beloved mascot in exchange for payment. Fans have been warned not to fall victim to the ruse. And police are calling on the public to help locate two Staffordshire Bull Terrier puppies believed to be stolen from an animal refuge in North Brisbane. Goose and Kryptos were taken from the Fitzgibbon shelter late on Tuesday night after unknown persons gained entry. That's the latest from Brisbane.
1: Thank you, Chloe. Now, if you just joined us, we're in the midst of the Boner Report, but I guess we better do a commercial break before we go back to Luke.
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7: It's the Boner Report. Luke, a bit more feedback for you. Mark says, decide they can't change the rules in soccer, of course. They could a long, long time ago. They introduced the offside rule to help lower-level teams compete against higher-level teams that were always scoring the goals. I believe you should get rid of that offside rule because if a team can't defend its own goals, it doesn't deserve to win. And it would improve the number of goals scored just like it did in hockey, says Mark.
8: Mm-hmm. Yeah, there you are. See, I'm getting a little bit of traction. Basketball is at America. It was invented by, in America, Dr. Naismith, I think, who wanted to do a physical education class and wanted the game they could play when it was raining. You got a peach bucket. The ball started from there. But they've changed the rules of basketball many times. Not the international rules are a little bit different, but the three-point line and extending the three-point line. The keyway had to be widened at the baseline so that they kept Wilt Chamberlain out of the paint, who was dominating, and the three-second rule in that paint also because of Wilt Chamberlain. They've changed the rules of basketball, and we seem to have grown with it. But the people who love their soccer, I've got no argument. It is the world game. And people love it the way it is. But it's called the Boner Report, and I'm just telling you what's on my mind, Michael.
7: Stephen Ciampo from the 2CC Breakfast Show says, can you tell my mate Dusty Pink, also known as Luke Boner, he needs to stop digging and stop talking about real football. Stick to those horrible sea eagles that everybody else hates.
8: Yeah. Yeah, thank you, Stephen. Stephen's in a Tiempo breakfast on 2CC in Canberra. Mm. Appreciate your input, Steve. By the way, Manly, under Kieran Foran, we lost the other night, but we're going great guns. But look, soccer is the world game. I get that. But stop the flopping. Make it interesting. Have a two-point goal and a shot clock once you get over halfway and get rid of the offside rule. There.
7: Well, Scott's kind of with you there, I think. He says, hi, boys. I agree with the faking of injuries and the rolling around give them a yellow card. Cheers, Scott from Wente. Mm. That's what he says. Mick says, AFL make rule changes so often nobody understands the umpire's decision half the time. They've made tweaks to the rules in soccer over the decades, but not major changes. And, here we've got somebody who hasn't given us their name apparently, but says, yes, another great rule of yours with removing the offside rule. If a player's closer to the goal than the defender, then bloody mark him. This would also lead to more goals and therefore more action. I think you've nailed it with that and the 2-point goal, so you're getting some support
8: kind of
7: there.
8: Kind of like a basketball's 3-point line, which and some people argue that's killing the game. That, you know, people like Stephen Curry, who are dominating from outside the 3-point line, is ruining the game, or it's changed it anyway. But look, you improve the change. I just think that a 3-point goal or a 2-point goal from a certain distance would make it really interesting, and a shot clock once you get over halfway.
7: Okay. Jason says, g'day, Mike. Simply cannot watch soccer. The childish fake injury carry on is by far the worst in any sport. Philip says, just play as Aussie rules and enjoy the game. And I've got a joke here from Grant. He says, there was a joke about a soccer player, which when a soccer player was crawling across the sand, the desert, he came across a glass of water, finally made it to the glass of water. It was quite a way away. And in his last breath, he took out his comb, put it in the water, and did his hair. You like that? Mate, we're going to have to wrap
8: That's
7: this.
8: Very good. Thank you. Thank you for having me. I'm giving you something to think about, I hope. And I've got clenched in fury, waving at the radio, but that's okay. That's all right. It's good to have a think and something to talk about later on. The Bonafide podcast, it's there, YouTube, it streams everywhere. As I said, we don't tell you what to think. We just give you something to think about. Thank you, Michael.
7: All right, Luke. Have a good one.
8: Yeah, thank you.
7: That's Luke Boner there with the Boner Report.
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7: Now, Nelson Asofa Solomona stayed unbeaten in boxing, defeating George Burgess after Burgess's corner stopped the fight in round three. The 130-kilogram pair delivered a wild slugfest, according to this report, with Solomona improving to 3-0 and calling out Paul Gallen, Matt Lodge, and Manu Vatuve. In the main event, Liam Paro beat Lewis Crocker to claim the IBF welterweight belt and become a two-division world champion.

0: 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It was found inside the bowel of Rachel, aged 38. 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Know the red flag signs and symptoms? 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
3: 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It's actually damn hard work. It can be lonely. 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
7: Wayne says, Luke, stick to NRL, leave football alone. Mark says there are many games at the World Cup level they've had the rules changed because of dominance of players or teams. One that comes to mind is billiards. The great Walter Lindrum was so good they had to change the rules, says Mark. And I kind of like this one. Keith the Truckee says, make the ball square. That would be interesting, wouldn't it? I mean, if the thing started to roll, you really wouldn't know which way it would go, which direction. Maybe that's an idea. Square balls. I'll suggest that to Luke next time I speak to him. Harry's sort of visualizing what it's like to be a rich person in Qatar. Hi, Mike. Great show. Thank you, Harry. Super rich Qatar jumbo plane diplomacy. That's right. You give one to the president. And he spends, what, more than $1 million, I think, wasn't it, to refit it. But anyway, that's a good way to buy friends and security. USA, Trump and Turkey, order one, receive big jumbo planes as gifts from Qatar. USA and Turkey have large military base in Qatar. Do you think Albanese will get a jumbo plane? Cheers, Harry. I don't know, but I imagine he'd be just, you know, thrilled to bits if he did. And Ben's got to come in here about the soccer, but I think it might be a little bit too long because we have to go to the news in 13 seconds. And coming up, a conversation with Tim Blair.
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8: Good morning, I'm Gabriel Hodson. Australia's key spy agency has confirmed the terrorism threat remains probable as our security environment becomes more difficult to negotiate. In its annual threat assessment, ASIO says the terror risk is shifting from organised groups to lone wolves who've been radicalised online. It also warns foreign governments have hacked into our critical infrastructure and are trying to spy on AUKUS. The Christian Brothers Order expects financial collapse within months as it pays more than $1 million a week to sex abuse victims. Jamel Wells reports.
9: The order has asked the New South Wales Supreme Court for a moratorium to suspend victims' pursuit of money. The court heard, based on current forecasts, the order's available cash will be exhausted by September the 13th. A 2016 Royal Commission heard more than 850 people had made a claim or complaint of sexual abuse against the order. The matter returns to court next week. Jamel Wells reporting.
8: Two teal independents will join up to form a new political party to be known as Community Strong Australia. SMHTH says Zali Stegel and Allegra Spender will seek to exploit Australia's current political upheaval with the rise of One Nation. The report says all other teal MPs have declined to join and the party is yet to appoint a leader. People who co-own properties with their partners could be in for a rude shock after a divorce or death. Alex Riddell has more.
10: Investment properties jointly owned before the May federal budget will lose their grandfathered exemptions from capital gains tax and negative gearing changes. According to a bill, the government and Greens intend to rush through the Senate, reportedly in the next 24 hours. News Corp says the exemption would be lost if one of the co-owners dies or gets divorced. Independent Senator David Pocock says he'll move an amendment to stop the changes, which he says will especially hurt widowed or divorced women. The change would potentially affect almost 700,000 jointly owned investment properties. Alex Riddell reporting.
8: A 76-year-old man has died after his replica World War II Spitfire crashed near Northam, northeast of Perth. The Australian Transport Safety Bureau says investigations should have a preliminary report after the crash by September. And an honour for Aussie actor Jacob Elordi, the Academy of Motion Picture Arts and Sciences has invited him to join, meaning he's able to vote for Oscar winners. The 28-year-old was nominated for an Oscar himself with the film Frankenstein. Finance and the Aussie dollar is buying 68.9 US cents. The Dow Jones is up 308 points and the Nasdaq's down 32.
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8: Fremantle looks set to have every player on their AFL list available for selection in Sunday's clash against Gold Coast. Sam Sturt is the only player on the injury list and could still play if he recovers from knee and quad issues. Fremantle defender Carl Warner says Freo's in great shape after the bye.
12: It's a credit to sort of the S&C staff and getting us back, getting us healthy and all the training we sort of do. So, yeah, I mean, there's a bit of luck involved as well. But, yeah, it's certainly a strong thing for the club to have a full healthy list.
8: World Cup football, and this hour Switzerland faces Canada in Group B while Bosnia will take on Qatar. The IOC says the Olympic Games after Brisbane will be picked just 7 years in advance. India and Qatar are both fighting for the 2036 hosting rights. South Africa, Turkey and Chile have also put their hands up. Comes after the Brisbane Games were announced 11 years ahead of their time. That's the latest news and sport.
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8: Around the country, Sydney showers heading for 18. Melbourne partly cloudy, a top of 14. Brisbane a shower or two, 21, and a strong wind warning for the peninsula and Cooktown coasts. Perth sunny, 22. Strong wind warnings for the Geraldton, Lancelin Coast, Perth, Bunbury and the Leeuwin Coast. Adelaide, partly cloudy, 17. A frost warning for the Riverland. Canberra, a mostly sunny day, heading for 15. Hobart, sunny, a top of 12. And Darwin, sunny, 32.

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3: Hello, Mike. Chipping Norton, we've got Governor Macquarie Drive closed between Newbridge Road and Alfred Road. There are ways around that. If you go up New Warra Road, you sort of skirt the drama. Traffic lights at Marrickville are flashing yellow. Marrickville Road at Petersham Road. With our majors heading to Sydney, Hume Motorway, no dramas at all. Princes Highway and the Princes Motorway between Waterfall and Wollongong are doing nicely, and clear lanes ahead of M1 drivers. I'm Steve Carline on Sydney's 2GB.
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1: About time for me to get out of here. Just before I do, speaking of dragons, says Joy, this is further to my story about rescuing the bearded dragon. He apparently had a pretty good career after that. He eventually went to the herpetologist and then went to one of the wildlife parks in that part of the world, and he featured on a postcard. So, you know, he became kind of a famous dragon. Joy's talking about a Suncorp ad which has some nice water dragons in it. When I lived at Sirius Cove and I'd walk past the zoo in the morning, I'd see a big old water dragon and three smaller dragons. I thought, he's got the life. I got to go. Ben Fordham will be along after the news here, and Mark Levy at 9 o'clock coming up on 4BC. Dean and Sophie, have a great day. I just drive.

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1: Good morning, I'm Madeline McNeil. The country's chief spy agency warns we shouldn't be surprised if another terrorist attack occurs. Federal politics reporter Nelson Scott.
2: ASIO has delivered its annual threat assessment warning. While the terror level remains at probable, it underestimates the true danger Australians face. The organisation claims risks are now increasingly complex as extremists embrace a mix of ideologies, most of which involve anti-Semitism. Director General Mike Burgess warns ASIO has foiled 14 terror-related cases since the Bondi Beach attack.
3: Social cohesion is strained and the likelihood of violence has increased.
2: The spy agency maintains foreign interference is on the rise after a critical infrastructure provider was hacked by another country. It also revealed a former Australian resident who was directed by Iran to arrange the firebombing of a Melbourne synagogue is now in prison overseas. Nelson Scott, Canberra.
1: A second man has been charged over a kidnapping in Sydney's north 12 months ago. A man reported being assaulted and kidnapped at gunpoint from a home at Ryde and taken to an unknown address where his assailants demanded a ransom. A 29-year-old man has been charged with 17 offences, including directing the activities of a criminal group. Another man arrested in April is before the courts. The federal government's controversial tax reforms are expected to pass through Parliament today. Labor struck a deal with the Greens to rein in the capital gains tax discount and negative gearing concessions from July next year. Money raised as a result will be used to fund a $250 tax offset for all workers and an instant $1,000 deduction for expenses. The US Senate has approved a measure demanding President Donald Trump halt the war in Iran or seek congressional approval for further military action. The largely symbolic resolution could have political ramifications, signifying a rare rebuke by lawmakers of the president. It's the first time since 1973 both chambers of Congress have approved a concurrent resolution instructing the president to end military action. A charity helping young Australians get the best out of schooling is looking to bridge a funding gap, which could leave around 9,000 students without support for the rest of the school year. The Smith family said a Year 9 student experiencing disadvantage can be up to 5 years behind their classmates in literacy and numeracy. Chief Executive Doug Taylor is appealing for donations to their winter appeal.
4: It's great for the hip pocket and it's also great for the heart. You can reduce your tax bill and make a difference to a child in need by helping them make the most of their education and build a bright and positive future.
1: In finance, the Dow Jones is up 200 points, the Nasdaq down 166, one Australian dollar buying 68.8 US cents.
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5: Good morning. South Sydney coach Wayne Bennett is calling on his team to make a statement in tonight's clash with Parramatta. Despite losing Latrell Mitchell to injury, the Rabbitohs are favourites to beat the Eels. Meanwhile, Newcastle back rower Asu Kapoa has been given a 6-week suspension for using a homophobic slur during a New South Wales Cup game. He entered an early guilty plea and apologised for his remark after being sent off last Friday night. At the FIFA World Cup, Switzerland and co-host Canada are level nil-all in the first half. Bosnia leads Qatar 1-0. New Zealand Rugby has announced it will not be reissuing the Super Rugby licence owned by the now-defunct Moana Pacifica, meaning the competition will revert to 10 teams next season. Chris O'Connell has defeated Bernard Tomic in the second round of qualifiers for Wimbledon, and finals day at the Rio Surf Pro has been called off for the day due to poor conditions. That's sport. I'm Mike Pearsall.
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0: 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Blob Jane T-Mart's end of financial year price busters sale is on now, and the savings are huge. Blob Jane T-Mart's, they'll look after you.
7: If we ignore Mount Victoria, the Great Western Highway through the Blue Mountains is, well, brilliant. I like the M1 as well. Princes Highway and Motorway between Waterfall and Wollongong, that's humming. And the Hume Motorway, no dramas at all. If you're after dramas, Governor Macquarie Drive is there for you. Chipping Norton, and it's closed between Newbridge Road and Alfred Road, and traffic lights at Marrickville are flashing yellow. Marrickville Road at Petersham Road. I'm Steve Carline with traffic every 10 minutes on 2GB.
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1: Partly cloudy with a high chance of showers today. Light winds becoming south to southeasterly up to 20 kilometres per hour. A top of 18 degrees on the coast and in the west. Looking ahead, showers tomorrow, Saturday and Sunday, a shower or two Monday. Right now in town it's 12 degrees, the same at Gosford and Lucas Heights. It's 9 at Bankstown, 7 at Campbelltown. I'm Madeline McNeil. 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

0: morning. It's Thursday, June 25. Thanks to Mike Jeffries for looking after you, holding your hand, walking you through to the 5:30 Club. 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Now, it's 2GB's end of financial year bonus, $1,000 cash to be won every day. So hopefully you collected the clues yesterday for your chance to win. And we've also got a $500 voucher that we're going to give away from Harvey Norman. It includes an electric blanket, wool blanket and flannelette sheet set. It'll keep you warm on a cool morning like this.
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0: Well, what in the world is going on with Karl Stefanovic? Pauline Hanson's now offering him a job after the TV personality was told by Channel 9 they may no longer require his services. It comes after he sat down for an interview with a UK commentator by the name of Tommy Robinson. Now, this wasn't done for 60 Minutes or the Today Show. Karl is actually on annual leave from Channel 9, and he's recorded the chat with Tommy Robinson for his independent podcast, The Karl Stefanovic Show, which has been very, very successful. Apparently, executives at Channel 9 have spent the last 24 hours in crisis talks, and reporter Steve Jackson at The Australian, who's usually plugged into these kind of things, he believes they're in the process of punting him. They think Karl is about to be boned. The One Nation leader, Pauline Hanson, has told Sky News she'll offer Karl a job.
2: Hey, guess what, Karl? I'm looking for someone in my office. You know, I want some advisors in my office. So, Karl, you know, come and apply for a job with me. We'll have a great time. We'll put them all on notice.
0: The latest drama has unfolded after Karl recorded an interview with Tommy Robinson. He shot to prominence after naming and shaming rape gangs and exposing UK police for failing to act. He put together several rallies under the banner Unite the Kingdom to call out high migration and radical Islam. Tommy has told Karl Stefanovic he watched Britain change, including his hometown of Luton.
3: Luton was the launch pad for the 7/7 bomb plot, the fertilizer bomb plot, the Stockholm suicide bomber, the limo bomb plot, the Luton army base bomb plot. I could go on and on and on. Bomb plot, bomb plot, bomb plot. Terrorism, terrorism, terrorism. Jihad, jihad, jihad.
0: Tommy Robinson has produced a number of documentaries exposing Pakistani rape gangs. He's been forced to cancel speaking tours of Australia and other countries after being denied a visa. He's done several stints in prison after being convicted of assault and contempt of court. People either love him or hate him. The trillionaire Elon Musk is a big fan, and when he bought Twitter, he allowed Tommy back onto the platform. The UK reform leader Nigel Farage is not a fan, saying Tommy is entirely unsuitable to be in any political party. And the former Prime Minister Boris Johnson has described Tommy Robinson as a far-right thug. Tommy says millions of people know he's right.
3: To anyone, even if you're not in Australia, it's like, if not now, then when? We're losing our country, you're losing your culture. We've got 1,000 years of Christian English history in this country, and they've given it away in 70 years. They've caused the destruction of our entire nation. They've had a successful left-wing revolution. Attack the family, attack the church, attack masculinity, attack everything. But a counter-revolution has now started, and they ain't going to be able to stop it.
0: That's Tommy Robinson. So it's been quite a week for Karl. On Tuesday, he uploaded his interview with Tommy. By Wednesday, he deleted it from YouTube and Spotify. And here we are Thursday morning, and he's reportedly facing the sack from Channel 9. Why are they sacking him? Plenty of people have interviewed Tommy Robinson. Is it because activists threatened an advertising boycott of the Today Show? Is it because the bosses at Nine believe that Karl did not ask Tommy Robinson any tough questions? Or are they sick of seeing Karl's podcast doing well while their Today Show is routinely thrashed in the ratings? It all seems very strange to me.
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0: In other news this morning, a warehouse has gone up in flames in Sydney southwest. Just before 2 p.m. emergency services were called to Chipping Norton. About 30 people have been evacuated from the building and nearby businesses. 130 firefighters have worked to bring the blaze under control. One person's been treated by paramedics and taken to hospital. An emergency warning has been issued to local residents to shut their doors and avoid the toxic black smoke. The cause of the blaze is not yet known. And the Teals have a new name for their big political party. Mind you, it's not that big. By the sounds of things, they've only got a couple of MPs on board at this stage. Independents Zali Stegel and Allegra Spender have confirmed that they are forming a new party. It's going to be called Community Strong Australia. Papers to register the party have been filed with the Electoral Commission. It's understood the party will not have a leader and instead will be collectively led. Zali Stegel has told the Sydney Morning Herald it is a centrist party, not a centre-right replacement. Sydney's weather, partly cloudy, the high chance of showers, 87% humidity. Right now, 12 degrees, a top of 18, and the sun will be up at 7 a.m. It is June 25, and on this day, the world was in shock. Here's your only hint.

0: is the world in shock? If you think you know the answer, send it through on the text line 0460 873 873. The answer's coming up on this day. Madeline McNeil is on the news desk. Mike Pearsall is here with all the sport. Steve Carline is watching the roads.
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2: G'day, Ben. Now, we have one that is shut. That's Governor Macquarie driver Chipping Norton. Closed between Newbridge Road and Alfred Road. You'll get around the closure by nipping up New Warra Road. Traffic lights at Marrickville are flashing. That's Marrickville Road at Petersham Road. Towards International Airport Drive and Marsh Street, clear as bells. Towards domestic, not a lot happening there with Joyce or Qantas Drive, so Reardon Street, Doddle, and our motorways haven't really woken up yet. I'm Steve Carline, with traffic every 10 minutes on 2GB.
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0: 131-873, the open line number. Your feedback on Channel 9 and Carl Stepanovic. And we need to make something clear. There's no official statement here that's been released. It's not like Channel 9 has put out a statement saying Carl's gone. They did put out a statement. I'll read that to you in a moment. I'll just dig it up. It essentially says Carl's podcast is Carl's and we're not responsible for it. But Steve Jackson, the media writer at The Australian, is saying behind the scenes, Nine was in the process last night of trying to contact Carl in the UK and tell him his services are no longer required. Chris says it makes sense for Carl to go to One Nation, not as an advisor, but as a candidate. If he's prepared to live in Canberra for half the year, I think he should go for it. Margaret says, I'll be very upset to see Carl leave the Today Show, and I think I won't be alone. Joe says, bring Carl to 2GB. Michael says, freedom of speech, anyone? Getting sacked for that? Wow. Carl, keep going, mate. You should not lose your job. And Brad says, I don't see what's wrong with interviewing Tommy Robinson. If this is true, it's a shameful action by Channel 9.
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0: There's a blame game playing out over rising power prices. The energy providers have rejected claims of price gouging from Chris Bowen. The energy minister is demanding an investigation into huge increases in daily supply charges. From July, some fees are rising by up to 86%. That's despite the Albanese government claiming that power bills would be cheaper next financial year. Chris Bowen says electricity retailers could be breaching misconduct laws, but providers claim this criticism is misplaced. They say price increases have been driven by changes from the Australian Energy Regulator. A senior industry figure says the government has tried to achieve a political ambition and they've been embarrassed. The industry has done nothing wrong. Chris Bowen has continued to point the finger at the energy providers. He's told the Australian newspaper today, we've seen companies increase fixed supply costs while reducing their per kilowatt cost. Well, look, one thing's for sure, power bills have been going up and they're going to go up again. And last time I checked, Chris Bowen was the Minister for Energy. He told us to expect cheaper power from July. We're getting more expensive power from July. He can't keep on blaming everyone else.
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0: This is no surprise. E-bikes are causing more uproar. They've fueled a record number of public complaints. In New South Wales, reports about e-bikes are up 155%. New data shows soaring complaints about abandoned bikes, blocked footpaths and pedestrian safety hazards. Snap Send Solve is the community platform used to log local issues, and in May it received nearly 9,000 complaints about e-bikes. Despite these figures, we could soon see more of them. Sydney's biggest share bike operator, Lime, is seeking to expand. They want more e-bikes on Sydney streets and in Sydney suburbs. But the proposal has sparked mixed reactions from councils. One Mossman councillor says, our suburb is beautiful. I don't want Lime bikes running around the place for the benefit of a private company. Right now, 8 minutes to six.
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0: The start of the winter season has faced a slow kick-off. The coming weekend looks mostly clear and crisp. A weak system passing through brings a tiny chance of a light snow dusting above 1,500 metres. The real win for skiers is the sub-zero overnight temperatures, which will allow snow guns to blast after dark. At Perisher, the main action is concentrated around Front Valley. Thredbo's open for beginners and sightseers. Charlotte Pass is feeling the pinch of the mild winter start and has highly restricted operations. This is the Ski and Snow Update, thanks to Red Energy.
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14: There's early reports of a prang at Cambridge Park on Pembroke Street. Just enough traffic to notice at the Cutler BC interchange where the Hume motorway comes into the M5. M4, we've got a busy-ish stretch inbound around Eastern Creek, and the M7 and M2 together give you about 60-odd k's of easy driving. Across the harbour, no dramas at all. I like the Warringah Freeway this morning. Eastern and Western distributors yet to get into action, and it's a doddle on Victoria Road. I'm Steve Carline, 2GB.
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0: On the text line, Chris says, you need a chick to do the snow report. A chick with a medium-high voice. And then it'll sound like you're actually there. Well, Chris, you're stuck with me, brother, but thank you very much for the feedback. 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
0: They call him Iron Mike. Mike Pearsall, good morning.
23: Good morning, Ben.
0: Let's kick off with some rugby league at Newcastle.
23: Yeah, some interesting news out of the lower grades, Ben. Their fringe back rower from Newcastle, Asu Kapoa, was sent off in last Friday's New South Wales Cup game against the Dragons after a homophobic slur during drew the attention of Dragons players. Now, he's copped a six-week ban from the New South Wales Rugby League judiciary. He entered an early guilty plea and issued an apology as well. But a six-week ban brings league into line with union and AFL for these sorts of suspensions for homophobic slurs, which on a footy field have been commonplace for a long time. Marcelo Montoya was banned for 4 weeks in 2022 for a similar slur.
0: We're coming up to 6 o'clock.
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23: Now into the interesting part of the tournament, Ben, where they have these shotgun starts for the games in the group stage so that both games are going on at the same time to decide who's going to go through. Canada and Switzerland, nil all at half time. A draw will be enough for those two to go through to the round of 32. Bosnia and Qatar playing for a chance to go through to the knockout stage. Bosnia leads that one 2-1. Still to come this morning, Morocco and Haiti, as well as Scotland and Brazil. The Scots need to draw or beat Brazil to go through, so that'll be an interesting one.
0: Well done, mate. We'll talk to you soon.
23: Thanks, Ben.
0: Mike Pearsall. Coming up, another listener forced to wait way too long for a hospital bed. That's after the news.
22: Got a smart speaker? Then ask it to play 2GB. News.
3: It's 6 o'clock. Good morning. I'm Madeline McNeil. The nation's chief spy agency says while the terror threat level remains at probable, it underestimates the true danger Australians face. ASIO's delivered its annual threat assessment, warning our security environment's deteriorated faster than expected. The organisation says it's foiled 14 significant terror-related cases since the Bondi Beach massacre. ASIO Director General Mike Burgess says the terror threat system could be overhauled.
4: Australia's terrorism threat level remains at probable, but I don't believe the system was designed for a situation like the one we face now. Probable does not tell the full story. The next level on the scale is expected, which applies when we have intelligence about a specific attack.
3: Detectives have charged a second man as part of investigations into a kidnapping in Sydney's north a year ago. A 40-year-old man reported being assaulted and kidnapped at gunpoint from a home at Ryde. A 29-year-old man's been charged over the incident. Another man's already before the courts. Firefighters have worked overnight to extinguish a fire at a warehouse in Sydney's southwest. Governor Macquarie Drive at Chipping Norton remains closed in both directions at Newbridge Road due to the blaze. Labor's contentious tax changes will pass Parliament today, despite lingering concerns with the legislation. Federal Politics editor Michael Packey.
5: The Albanese government has done a deal with the Greens to rein in the capital gains tax discount and negative gearing concessions. Labor has made some adjustments, like expanding the definition of a small business to one with a turnover of $10 million, so they can still access the 50% CGT discount. But the measures have infuriated others. People with a self-managed super fund will no longer be able to use their fund to borrow for a property. It's also emerged couples who currently jointly own an investment won't have their capital gains and negative gearing benefits grandfathered if one of the co-owners dies or the couple divorce. Michael Packey, Canberra.
3: Teal independents Zali Stegall and Allegra Spender have confirmed they will form a new political party. Community Strong Australia will target centrist voters and those who've become disaffected with other parties. Other Teal MPs have declined to join the alliance. Also making news, latest data shows tourism numbers in the state have surged past pre-COVID levels, and the United Kingdom has recorded its hottest June day in nearly 60 years as a heatwave lingers over Europe. In finance, the Dow Jones is trading up 24 points. The Nasdaq is down 166 points. One Australian dollar is buying 68.9 US cents.
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23: Memories of the infamous Battle of Brookvale have resurfaced as the Seagulls prepare to fight to face their old rivals, the Melbourne Storm, on Saturday night. Storm winger Will Warbrick telling Sports Today coach Craig Bellamy has so far resisted any mention of the 2011 clash, which saw a series of all-in brawls.
24: There was definitely a video shown in previous years, but not this week he hasn't brought up. I think he must be wanting us to keep a pretty disciplined approach heading into the game.
23: Round 17 kicks off tonight with the Eels hosting the Rabbitohs in Parramatta. At the FIFA World Cup, Canada and Switzerland are scoreless at half-time. Bosnia leads Qatar 2-1. And Australia has a new boxing world champion. Liam Parro has won the IBF World Welterweight title, defeating Irishman Lewis Crocker by decision in Brisbane. That's sport. I'm Mike Pearsall.
3: It's 6:04. That's the latest news and sport.
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14: As Madeline mentioned in the news, Chipping Norton, Governor Macquarie Drive closed between Newbridge Road and Alfred Road. You get around the drama by staying on New Warra Road. There's a prang on Pembroke Street, Cambridge Park, and crews are attending a Hilux without fuel, east on the M4 around Prospect. You will peel off a bit of speed at the moment around the start of the M5. As soon as you get past the Hume Highway, then it's happy trails. M4, busy bit through Eastern Creek. M7, M2, they're good. I'm Steve Carline on Sydney's 2GB.
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3: Partly cloudy with a high chance of showers. Light winds becoming south to southeasterly up to 20 kilometres per hour. A top of 18 degrees on the coast. 18 again in the west. Looking ahead, showers tomorrow, Saturday and Sunday. A shower or two Monday. Right now in town, it's 12 degrees. The same at Gosford and Lucas Heights. It's 8 at Bankstown, 6 at Campbelltown. I'm Madeline McNeil. There'll be more news at 6:30 on your news leader, Sydney's 2GB.
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0: 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I've just been informed that tomorrow morning we're going to give away $2,000 cash, not $1,000. Now, I should just clarify, we're not giving one person $2,000. We're giving two people $1,000. And you'll need to know the code word for tomorrow's giveaway. Treat. T-R-E-A-T.
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0: We're catching up with Kel Richards this morning. Our resident wordsmith is going to look at the word monoculture. Pauline Hanson's defended her call for a monoculture in Australia. The One Nation leader insists she's not asking migrants to abandon their cultural backgrounds. The comments come after Pauline sparked debate at the National Press Club. She claimed the nation could be multiracial, but cannot be multicultural. The One Nation leader has now tried to set the record straight. She says her comments have been misunderstood, and she's explained what she's trying to achieve.
1: do we really want to see Sharia law? Do we want to see multiple marriages? Do we want to see these gangs getting around our streets with machetes? That's not the Australian way of life. It's about being united and strong under the one culture and everyone to be treated the same under one law. I'm not saying forget where you came from or your cultural background. By no means. And these people get out there and say, well, it's about what food you have in the pantry. That's absolutely ridiculous.
0: That's Pauline Hanson talking to Sunrise. She says we need to get tougher when deciding who comes to the country. She says we need to encourage new Aussies to embrace our existing way of life. And she says Australia needs to move forward as one.
1: We're multiracial, but at the end of the day, we must look at being Australians. And instead of all these different little individual groups who believe in their own cultures and their own laws and their own beliefs, and I don't think that will work. I think English is very important, that people must learn to speak English and know the English language to actually assimilate into a society. So I'm not against people that have come here. Remember, people have come here to be Australian.
0: There's Pauline Hanson. So what does a monoculture really mean? We'll catch up with our wordsmith, Kel Richards. He's live at 7:45.
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0: Off the back of our chat with Wilbur, we received messages about horror wait times in hospitals. James has been in touch about his recent experience at Campbelltown Hospital. Like Wilbur, our traffic guru who's off at the moment because he's unwell, James presented to the emergency department with severe abdominal pain. He arrived at about 8 a.m. seen by several staff members, underwent a number of tests, but it wasn't until 16 hours later he was moved to a bed. A doctor told him he had appendicitis and needed an operation. That would happen first thing the next morning. But nearly 30 hours after he first arrived in the ED, James had not undergone surgery. And while he was waiting, his appendix burst. James is on the line. Hi, James.
10: Morning, Ben.
0: What a terrible experience.
10: It certainly was, mate. I hope no one has to go through that.
0: So 16 hours until you were moved to a bed, is that right?
10: Yeah, that's right. I was moved into like an offshoot of the ED department. I'm under the care of the surgical team, I think they called it, ready for surgery the next day.
0: 30 hours until you went under the knife?
10: Yep, that's right. And only because it burst, they were about to move me to another ward where I was going to keep waiting.
0: Describe the pain.
10: Intense. I've pain like I've never felt before. I couldn't, when they were wheeling me down to the operation room, I was struggling to breathe. I'm a front row forward, mate. I don't usually cry out for pain, but that was excruciating.
0: Have they explained to you why you were waiting so long?
10: No, not as yet. I have put in a formal request for some answers, mate, but they're still within their time frame to respond. I'm still waiting.
0: And when did you realise the appendix had burst? Is it the kind of thing you feel at the time or just the pain rises? Or?
10: Yeah, exactly. Immediately. I was just waiting there for my hospital gown and then the pain just got 100 times worse. Couldn't breathe.
0: How long did you end up spending in hospital after it burst?
10: Mate, I was in there for 7 days with peritonitis, and then I came out 10 days on antibiotics. Then as soon as I saw the antibiotics, infection came back, temperature up, 3 more days back in. 5 weeks off work.
0: But if it had have come out in a timely manner, then it wouldn't have burst.
10: That's right. My understanding is just a relatively routine operation, 3 holes in your guts with a robot and a little keyhole surgery anyway. And you're out the following, if not the next day, the day after.
0: We heard yesterday when Wilbur told his story that the Premier Chris Minns said what had happened to him was unacceptable. What do you want to say to the Premier this morning?
10: Well, of course it's unacceptable. I've heard the Premier Minns say that, he's throwing money at this sort of problem and it's working. Well, Campbelltown Hospital just had a $700 million upgrade. And this happened. I just want to say that the surgeons and nurses and doctors were fantastic. It's not, they looked after me really, really well. They were doing the best with what they had. And after $700 million and the upgrade moved on to the next hospital, Campbelltown still needs help.
0: I'm keen to hear what happens when you get an answer back from their review. So stay in touch and I'm really sorry to hear what you've gone through.
10: Yeah, thanks, mate. Will do.
0: There's James. It happened to him at Campbelltown Hospital. Have you got a story too? 131873.
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0: We're getting word of a massive crash and Pauline has got some details. Hello, Pauline.
11: Morning, Ben. How are you?
0: I'm well. Where are you?
11: I've just driven down Mount Boosley off Picton Road.
0: Yes, and what's happened?
11: So there's cars, trucks, motorbikes. They've had a massive crash going off Mount Ousley up to Picton Road, and it's only just happened, and there's debris across the other side of the road going onto Mount Ousley. So it's pretty big, and the police and there's no ambulance or anything yet. It's only just happened.
0: Okay, so it's the off-ramp to Picton Road.
11: Yes, off Mount Ousley onto Picton Road.
0: And you got cars, trucks and motorbikes involved?
11: Yeah, I've seen it. It's massive pile up and I saw a guy off the bike. Trucks are pulled over. It was just, from what I saw, it was just massive. So be aware.
0: We really appreciate your time, Pauline. Thank you for the tip-off. It sounds like a nasty one and we'll get some details from emergency services as soon as we can. Right now, it's 6:15. 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
14: 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Just learning of a crash on Picton Road off the Prince's Motorway. Also a prang on Cowpasture Road at Bonnie Rig Heights. A crash on Windsor Road at Rouse Hill near Annengrove Road. 2 of 5 northbound lanes are closed and there's a section of Governor Macquarie Drive closed to Chipping Norton between Newbridge Road and Alfred Road. Northbound congestion now on Centenary Drive at Strathfield and St Hilliers Road north at Auburn is filling. I'm Steve Carline on 2GB.
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0: We've been reporting this morning that Karl Stefanovic is apparently in the firing line at Channel 9. According to the Australian newspaper, they're investigating at the moment Nine how they can sack Karl Stefanovic. Apparently it's due to an interview that he did with Tommy Robinson, a UK commentator and considered by some to be a controversial figure. Some love him, some hate him. So that's what's apparently happening to Karl, although this hasn't been confirmed by Channel 9 at this stage. Ben has noticed something. He's on the line. Hello, Ben.
17: Yeah, good morning, Ben. I'm just wondering why Sunrise isn't taking advantage of the opportunity to report on this and have a win against their opponent in breakfast television. And certainly surprising that the Today Show has decided not to touch this story at all in their first 45 minutes of broadcasting this morning. It appears that they would not like to speak about it.
0: Mm.
17: It's certainly newsworthy.
0: Yeah, I think it's newsworthy. Look, their excuse might be that none of this has been confirmed. So because Nine hasn't put out a statement confirming that Karl has been sacked, then maybe Sunrise would be waiting until they get the official confirmation. Nine would certainly be doing the same. But look, the lesson is, Ben, tune into us because we'll tell you what's actually happening.
22: You're listening to Sydney's Best Breakfast. And now, the US report.
0: The family of a woman killed when a Tesla crashed into her home is now pursuing legal action. Harley Carnes, good morning.
18: Good morning. This is fascinating because it is very much a they said, it said situation. The self-driving Tesla drove into a home, killed the woman. She was standing in the front room at the time it happened, 76-year-old Martha Avila. As you say, the family suing. They are claiming there was a design defect and that it's negligence by Tesla. They want $1 million. Now, Elon Musk says the computerized car is telling a different story. They said, because you got to keep in mind, when it comes to Teslas, they are essentially a rolling black box. Or black boxes, just like in an airplane. Everything they do is computerized and tracked, and they can go back and look at it. Even software updates are accomplished by Tesla contacting the car remotely and just downloading it that while you're sleeping. I mean, that's it's that automated. And he says, Musk says, the driver manually overrode self-driving. He accelerated. Matter of fact, the accelerator was at 100% at the end of the crash. It was still in that position, and the speed was 73 miles an hour at impact. He said, it had been in neighborhood mode, which by default means very slow. So two sides of that story. We'll see where it goes in court.
0: Yeah, it's going to be a fascinating one. Have you got a couple of football fans who are being paid to watch the World Cup?
18: Well, that's what we're told. We're told that there are, why not being paid, especially when, they can tell a good story about what it's like and that sort of thing. So I like the idea. I wish they'd pay me to watch the World Cup because that's what it would really take.
0: Yeah, so they've got a couple of guys in Times Square who are in a glass box, we're being told, and they're watching every single match of the FIFA World Cup.
18: I wouldn't want to be there unless the air conditioner is running on high, I tell you. A glass box on Times Square in July, not the place to be. The AC must be on high.
0: On you, Harley. We'll catch up tomorrow.
18: Thanks. I'll see you later.
0: Harley in the United States. We're coming up to 25 past six. A man has been charged over a graffiti spree across Sydney. Detectives have been investigating a string of offensive graffiti which has been seen across Glebe and Newtown. And this is over the last 15 months. They've now arrested a 72-year-old man. He's been taken to Newtown Police Station and hit with 44 counts of destroying or damaging property. He's been refused bail and will appear in court today. Now, I must admit, the age of the alleged offender shocks me a little bit. Usually when we're hearing about a graffiti spree, we're not expecting that the accused is going to be aged in their 70s.
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14: As we heard from our caller Pauline earlier, truck and ute crash at Cataract and Picton Roads affected about 100 metres or so from the Prince's Motorway. Actually saying that, the off-ramp is a mess, but traffic's also lining up north on the motorway. A crash on Cowpasture Road, Bonnie Rig Heights at Frederick Road, and Gardner's Road, Rosebery is closed eastbound. We've had a pedestrian accident at Dunning Avenue. A prang also, Windsor Road at Rouse Hill near Annengrove Road's knocked out two northbound lanes. I'm Steve Carline on Sydney's 2GB.
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5: Thank you for tuning in. Inflation remains above the RBA's target range. We'll look at that with our money man, Peter Switzer. We've also got some news coming from the New South Wales Police Minister, Yasmin Catley. She'll join us on the line after 6:30.
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5: Today is the 25th of June. It was on this day in 2009 Michael Jackson passed away at the age of 50. He rose to fame as part of the Jackson 5 before starting a global solo career. This was our quiz question. Throughout his career, the King of Pop won 15 Grammys and broke 39 world records. In 1950, the Korean War began. 17,000 Australians were sent to fight in the three-year conflict.
7: The United Nations have begun something in Korea they must finish, or this long-suffering world will never again know the sweetness of peace in our time.
5: 340 of our soldiers were killed. More than 1,200 were wounded. In 1984... Prince released Purple Rain. Maybe.

0: Yeah, the album Purple Rain released on this day, and this song was on it, When Doves Cry. It stayed at the top of the Billboard charts for 24 weeks. In 2004, the hit movie The Notebook premiered.
1: Would you stop thinking about what everyone wants? Stop thinking about what I want. What he wants, what your parents want. What do you want?
0: It's happy birthday to the comedian Ricky Gervais.
2: When people say, oh, would you rather be thought of as a funny man or a great boss? My answer's always the same. To me, they're not mutually exclusive.
0: The star of The Office turned 65 today. Also celebrating a birthday, Carly Simon.

0: Simon is turning 83 today. Happy birthday, Carly Simon, and happy birthday, Ricky Gervais. It all happened on this day, the 25th of June.
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2: It's 6:30. Good morning, I'm Madeline McNeil. A two-vehicle

0: crash near Wollongong is causing traffic to build on the M1 Princes Motorway. It's understood a ute and a truck have collided on Picton Road at Cataract, disrupting northbound traffic on the motorway. Pauline has told Ben Fordham the initial crash has triggered a pile-up.
1: Massive pile-up, and I saw a guy off the bike. Trucks are pulled over. It's just, from what I saw, it was just massive.
0: The nation's chief spy agency says while the terror threat level remains at probable, the alert system hasn't kept pace with modern risks. ASIO's delivered its annual threat assessment, warning extremists now contain a range of ideologies, most of which involve anti-Semitism. A Western Sydney man has been charged with producing and possessing child abuse material, including about 100 images detectives allege were generated with artificial intelligence. Federal police seized two phones, a laptop and a hard drive from a home at Seven Hills. The 29-year-old's been refused bail to face court in September. The number of homeowners making profits from the resale of their properties has reached its highest level in more than two decades. 96% of residential property resales had a nominal profit in the March quarter, the strongest result since 2005. Cotality's research director Tim Lawless says it could be the peak as house prices fall.
2: We probably will start to see a trend towards fewer homes reselling at a profit. But remember, most homes are sold for or held for a long period of time.
0: The state opposition leader will deliver her final budget reply speech before the next state election today. Kelly Sloan will put forward a proposal to cut payroll taxes for small and medium businesses. The coalition will also overhaul the state's renewable energy rollout if it secures power next year. An organisation supporting the children and families of veterans is celebrating 100 years of operation. An event for the milestones being held today for 250 widows, widowers and other loved ones whose lives have been shaped by the service. Sydney Legacy Acting President Julie Bowden says it means a lot for the organisation.
3: It was made in the trenches of World War One to look after the missus and the kids. And this has endured for the last 100 years.
0: Also making news, the federal government's contentious tax changes will pass Parliament today, despite lingering concerns with the legislation. And the number of complaints about shared e-bikes in Sydney has surged by 155% over the past year. In finance, the Dow Jones is up 200 points, the Nasdaq down 166, one Australian dollar buying 68.8 US cents.
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5: Socceroos defender Jacob Italiano has been ruled out of tomorrow's final group stage clash with Paraguay at the FIFA World Cup due to an adductor injury. Matt Leckie will also be missing after picking up a hamstring strain against the US. On field, Switzerland leads Canada 2-0 in the second half. Bosnia up 2-1 over Qatar. In rugby league, Andrew Johns has ruled himself out of contention for the Blues Origin coaching role next year. He says he doesn't have the experience and it would be a conflict of interest with his roles in the media. The professional boxing career of former Storm star Nelson Asofa-Solomona has claimed another former footy player. He remains undefeated after George Burgess Corner threw in the towel in the third round. And in tennis, Chris O'Connell, Tristan Schoolkate and Dane Sweeney are all into the final round of qualifying for Wimbledon. That's sport. I'm Mike Pearsall.
0: It's 26-7. That's the latest news and sport.
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9: Because of a truck and car crash at the Picton Road off-ramp, the Prince's Motorway up Mount Ousley cramps up for about 3 kilometres. A two-car stack on Windsor Road, Rouse Hills, affecting northbound traffic at Annengrove Road. And Cowpaster Road has a north-facing accident at Bonnie Rig Heights at Frederick Road. A car and pedestrian accident on Gardiners Road, Rosebery, has closed all eastbound lanes at Dunning Avenue, and the City West Link ugly towards Anzac Bridge. I'm Steve Carline on your traffic leader, 2GB.
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0: Partly cloudy with a high chance of showers. Light winds becoming south to southeasterly up to 20 kilometres per hour. A top of 18 degrees on the coast, the same in the west. Looking ahead, showers tomorrow, Saturday and Sunday. A shower or two Monday. Right now in the city, it's 12 degrees. The same at Gosford and Lucas Heights. It's 11 at Penrith and 8 at Bankstown. I'm Madeline McNeil. There'll be more news at 7 on your news leader, Sydney's 2GB.
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11: We've got some news coming from the Police Minister in New South Wales, Yasmin Catley, in just a moment. We've also got police with some other news that we'll share with you later this morning. And we've got Peter Switzer on standby as inflation remains above the target range set by the RBA. The billionaire Lindsay Fox is getting some financial help from Aussie taxpayers. We're funding the rollout of his electric trucks. Lynn Fox is set to deploy the Volvo trucks across the country. They're set to replace diesel vehicles on major freight routes. Each of the 26 trucks will travel up to 500 k's a day. They'll move food and goods through busy city networks, and the rollout is part of a push to electrify heavy freight in Australia. Sky News reports that around $20 million in taxpayer funding is supporting the project. That works out to be $755,000 per truck. And that's coming from you and me. The funding comes through the Australian Renewable Energy Agency. The Energy Minister Chris Bowen says this investment could deliver the biggest cut to Lynn Fox's fuel use, emissions and running costs in its 70-year history. And that's great for Lindsay Fox. But by the way, Fox Group Holdings and Lynn Fox Property Group have donated hundreds of thousands of dollars to the ALP. So it kind of helps when you've got friends in the right places. 131873, if there's anything to report on the roads. I want to say good morning to the New South Wales Minister for Police, Yasmin Catley. Yasmin Catley, good morning.
12: Good morning, Ben.
11: Thank you for joining us. You've got some very welcome news to share about Jack's Law.
12: Look, we do, Ben. It's been 2 years since we introduced the knife wanding laws to make our streets safer. And DCJ conducted a statutory review, which is part of the parliamentary process, consulting with police, of course. And today we're moving to strengthen and to make those laws permanent. As we know, Ben, too many lives have been changed by knife crime. There is absolutely no reason whatsoever to leave your home with an illegal weapon in your back pocket. People think it makes you safe. It doesn't. It makes you a target. And we know that the Beasleys have, I know they're good friends of yours, and I'm so fond of them as well. But we know the results of what happened to their son, Jack, and we don't want other families to have to go through those tragedies.
11: Well, that's great news that it's now becoming permanent in New South Wales, and you've carried out many wanding operations and you've seized lots of knives.
12: Look, we sure have, Ben. In fact, police have scanned more than 59,000 people. There's been 406 wanding operations throughout New South Wales, with a whopping 380 unlawful weapons seized. Now, Ben, people might say that's not many, but let me tell you, that's 380 weapons that we haven't seen on our streets that could have turned into tragedy for the individual, the victim, and the community. And we're getting things like pocket knives, concealed blades, even machetes, believe it or not, axes, knuckle dusters, slingshots, you name it. And we're removing those, potential crimes from the street.
11: And don't underestimate the ripple effect when young people and other people know that these wanding operations are going on. They think twice before carrying a knife. Well done to the New South Wales government. I really appreciate you jumping on the line with the news.
12: Great to talk to you, Ben.
11: Yasmin Catley, the police minister, and congratulations, Brett and Belinda Beasley. The law is named after their 17-year-old son, Jack, who was stabbed to death on the Gold Coast in 2019.
13: Money, money, money.
14: You're listening to Sydney's Best Breakfast. 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And now, the business report.
11: Inflation numbers. The Reserve Bank. Peter Switzer. When it all comes together, we get our money man, and he's going to analyse what's going on at the moment, because inflation remains above the target range for the RBA. Switz, what's going on?
15: Yeah, so economists are debating, will the Reserve Bank raise interest rates in August as a consequence of this CPI number? Now, Ben, the headline rate fell from 4.2% to 4%. Now, that's the rate. Now, let me give you an economics lesson, Ben, to improve your ratings, because people love economics lessons. Yeah, very important. But the headline rate is what we actually pay out, but the Reserve Bank looks at the underlying rate. Now, that rose from 3.4% to 3.6%. Economists thought it would only be 3.5. Now, that's the one they look at because it is the underlying rate. The headline rate kind of lies to you. It's not truthful, but the underlying rate is truthful, and that's what the RBA looks at. And it captures all the kind of problems in the economy that's creating inflation. So that was the one that made economists think, oh, the RBA might raise in August. However, there's a lot of other stuff going on in this economy. You know how the budget's affected house prices. The RBA will look at that. They'll look at the unemployment number today. That's going to be important. You and I will probably talk about it tomorrow. All that will have to go on before the RBA raises interest rates in August. I think it's 50-50 at this point.
11: And the latest from the markets?
15: Yeah, Dow up 182 points. Our market up 2 points at the start. The Aussie dollar, 69 US cents.
11: Good on you, Switz. We'll catch up tomorrow.
15: Cheers, mate.
11: Peter Switzer from switzer.com.au. Coming up to 6:45, it's time to join the thousands of Aussie businesses who've chosen to switch to Red Energy. I mentioned a 72-year-old has been charged over a graffiti spree across Sydney. Jerry says, Ben, was the 72-year-old graffiti guy's name Banksy?
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17: Major dramas around cataract. We've had a truck and car crash at the Picton Road off-ramp. Westbound traffic on Picton Road's horrific, and approaching northbound traffic on the Prince's Motorway is getting caned. Eastbound lanes of Gardner's Road at Rosebery are closed at Dunning Avenue, and Windsor Road at Rouse Hill has dropped two of its northbound lanes at Annengrove Road. A north facing accident at Bonnie Rig Heights on Cowpasture Road, pretty close to Frederick Road, and Governor Macquarie Drive, still closed at Chipping Norton. I'm Steve Carline, 2GB.
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11: We're keeping our eyes on an incident just north of Wollongong. Pauline's told us about a multi-vehicle crash that's occurred at Picton Road off the Princess Motorway. A truck and a ute have collided. There's debris on both sides of the road, and we've reached out to the police for more information. They have told us, luckily, no one's been seriously injured, which is a bit of a miracle considering the carnage described by Pauline.
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11: Extreme heat is melting national records across England, and Adam Gilchrist is sweating his way through it. Hello, Adam.
28: Yeah, dripping a little bit as we speak, sitting in my house. My thermometer on the wall tells me it's 29.4 in my living room at the moment. And, of course, nobody has air conditioning in their homes here, so we all go and jump in the car or go to the office or something to cool off. It sounds a bit ridiculous, but we have now got the highest ever June temperature of 36.1 degrees Celsius. I know you guys get used to that on a fairly regular basis, but for us, in the first month of summer, it seems pretty high, and it could even go a little bit higher in the next couple of days. But some of the problems are hundreds of schools closed in England and Wales because of red alerts for the weather. We saw passengers on trains being advised only travel if absolutely necessary because of problems with buckling railway lines. And on the M25, the notorious motorway around London, at one stage, there was an enormous traffic jam today, and people were being treated for heat in their cars because they couldn't keep the AC going because otherwise they'd run out of petrol, stuck there for several hours. We've got a few problems, but do you know what? In a week's time, I'll probably be complaining about rain and how the start of Wimbledon's been ruined.
11: I'm sure you will, but today it's a red warning, as they call it in your part of the world. And some interesting stats released about Larry the Cat, who lives at number 10 Downing Street.
28: Yeah, he was the chief mouser, I should say, is the chief mouser. He's not gone yet, Larry the Cat. He moved in when David Cameron was Prime Minister, so back in 2011. They think he's about 19, which is a good age for a cat, but he was a rescue cat, so they're not entirely sure. But he has now outlasted six Prime Ministers. So David Cameron, Theresa May, Boris Johnson, Liz Truss, well, everyone outlasted Liz Truss, including Ella Wet Lettuce, Rishi Sunak, Keir Starmer, and now there will be a seventh Prime Minister who will move in, probably Andy Burnham, and there will Larry the Cat be. It just goes to show Larry the Cat outlasting all the big dogs of politics.
11: We'll talk tomorrow. Thank you, mate.
28: Cheers, Ben.
11: Stay cool, Adam Gilchrist. And tributes are flowing this morning for the former Liberal Party heavyweight Tina McQueen. The party veteran has passed away after a battle with a short but severe medical condition. Tina dedicated much of her career to the Liberal Party. She served as vice president for 6 years. But all of that changed recently when she announced she was defecting to One Nation. She's now being remembered for her dedication to political causes. Pauline Hanson has described Tina as a woman full of life. She says, I've lost a dear friend. Tina's support was valued and cherished. I'll continue the fight that she was about to join. Tony Abbott has shared his condolences. He says at every level she was a consistent advocate for more internal party democracy. I will miss her. Her close friend Gina Reinhart has also shared a heartfelt statement. She says Tina had a wonderful ability to pick those who were all hat and no cattle. She was a fiercely loyal friend who brought warmth and strength to everything she believed in. And look, I met Tina McQueen on a handful of occasions over the last decade or so. A very charming woman, very passionate about politics and loyal. So she's passed away, Tina McQueen, and she served for 6 years as federal vice president of the Australian Liberal Party.
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17: One bit of encouraging news. Prince's motorway up Mount Ousley is improving. We've had dramas from an earlier car and truck crash at the Picton Road off-ramp. At Mount Annan, a truck's broken down on the Hume motorway at the off-ramp to Narellan Road. Windsor Road at Rouse Hills dropped a couple of northbound lanes because of a crash at Annangrove Road. And our car and pedestrian accident on Gardiners Road, Rosebery, still has all eastbound lanes closed at Dunning Avenue. Roselle Interchange, not happy. I'm Steve Carline on Sydney's 2GB.
0: You wake up and you're feeling a bit off. Your nose is runny, but maybe it's just a cold. That scratchy throat, though, that could be something worse.
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11: Glenn from Bali says, morning, Ben. Listening to you from Bali. Just arrived last night for a few days with the family. Mate, you must have some sort of pull so you can sort out Sydney Airport. It's 2026 and they don't have clear visible signboards to tell you what airlines leave from what section. An absolute debacle and lack of common sense. Can you ask them why? These signs, in my opinion, should not only be as you're entering the departures upper level area of the terminal, they should be on the freeways before you enter the airport. It astounds me the lack of common sense at the highest leadership levels. Look, I know what you're talking about, but correct me if I'm wrong, someone will be able to tell me, Billy the Uber driver or someone else who's listening at the moment, I thought when you drove into that upper level, there are signs along the way with the airlines written on it. So you kind of know, okay, Qantas is roughly here, American Airlines is roughly there, Air New Zealand is kind of in the middle. Aren't those signs out? I'm not saying they're big enough or they're clear enough, but aren't there those signs outside somewhere? I admit, if you haven't seen those signs when you're pulling up, once you get inside the terminal, then it does become a bit of a mess in trying to find the little signs to go, okay, which way am I heading? Glenn, thank you very much, mate. Enjoy Bali.
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11: Mike Pearsall reckons the Bulldogs might be losing another high-profile player. Morning, Mike.
8: Good morning, Ben. Yeah, the roster management of the Bulldogs has been in the spotlight over the last couple of years following the departures of Toby Sexton and Reid Marnie. Now, it looks like Bronson Cherry might be leaving too. He's been dropped for the second time this season. He has had talks with Parramatta and Melbourne. Both want to get him before next week's June 30 deadline, but as it stands, the Bulldogs only willing to let him leave at the end of the season. But it's interesting, these things can move quite quickly, so one to watch over the next couple of days. And round 17 begins tonight with the Eels hosting the Rabbitohs in Parramatta.
11: And Australia's new boxing world champion?
8: Yeah, Liam Parro's been crowned the IBF's welterweight champion. He had a unanimous decision victory over Northern Irishman Lewis Crocker in Brisbane last night. He's previously held the light welterweight title, so it makes Parro the first Aussie since Jeff Fenwick to become a multi-weight world champion. On the undercard there, Nelson Asafa-Solomona, the former Storm player, he stopped George Burgess in the third round, so another win over a former footy player for Nelson Asafa-Solomona.
11: The 7 o'clock news is 1 minute away.
26: A World Cup update. 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
11: Where is I and Mike Pearsall going to be tomorrow afternoon? What pub are you going to be at watching the Socceroos?
8: Well, I'm actually going to be here, Ben, because I'm hosting sports today, tomorrow night. So I'm going to be here watching the game.
11: Shame.
8: I'm looking forward to seeing how we go up against Paraguay. Some news this morning, Jacob Italiano, our right back, he's been ruled out with an adductor injury. So we won't have Jacob Italiano or Matt Leckie full-time in Group B, the final group stage games there. Switzerland has defeated Canada 2-1, so Switzerland tops the group. Bosnia has defeated Qatar 3-1, so Bosnia will finish in third place behind Canada. Qatar going home, Ben.
11: What's the score going to be between the Socceroos and Paraguay?
8: I think we'll get up 2-0.
11: 2-0.
8: Anestria and Kunda double, Ben.
11: You heard it here first. Iron Mike with the news on Sydney's best breakfast.
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9: It's 7 o'clock. Good morning. I'm Madeline McNeil. Jack's Law could soon be permanently enshrined in New South Wales law following a successful two-year trial. Legislation to be introduced today would also make minor changes to the police wanding powers, including an expansion of locations which can be declared a designated area and increasing the declaration period from 12 to 24 hours. Police Minister Yasmin Cadley has told Ben Fordham too many lives have been changed by knife crime.
10: There is absolutely no reason whatsoever to leave your home with an illegal weapon in your back pocket. People think it makes you safe. It doesn't. It makes you a target.
9: A second man has been charged over a kidnapping in Sydney's north a year ago. A man reported being assaulted and kidnapped at gunpoint from a home at Ryde. The 40-year-old says he was taken to an unknown address where his assailants demanded a ransom. A 29-year-old man has been charged. Another man arrested in April is before the courts. ASIO is warning of increased foreign interference amid a deteriorating security environment. Federal Politics reporter Nelson Scott.
12: Australia's chief spy agency has delivered its annual threat assessment, warning it's now contending with security risks from everywhere and all at once. The organisation says while the terror threat level remains at probable, the alert system hasn't kept pace with modern extremism, which now contains a mix of ideologies. It warns a foreign government successfully hacked an Australian critical infrastructure provider while AUKUS is being spied on by supposedly friendly nations. Director General Mike Burgess says an Iran-aligned group currently active in Europe could potentially coordinate assassinations in Australia.
13: Espionage and foreign interference are at extreme levels.
12: ASIO also claims almost all extremist groups are now linked by anti-Semitism. Nelson Scott, Canberra.
9: The Albanese government's contentious tax changes will pass through Parliament today after reaching a deal with the Greens. From July next year, the capital gains tax discount and negative gearing concessions will be reined in. Teal MP Zali Steggall and Allegra Spender have confirmed they will be launching a new centrist party. Ms Spender's told the Herald Community Strong Australia will target voters who currently feel politically homeless. Also making news, traffic delays are easing on the Prince's Motorway near Wollongong after a car and truck crash. And France has confirmed its first case of Ebola, with a doctor returning to the country from the Democratic Republic of the Congo testing positive. In finance, the Dow Jones is up 182 points at the close, the Nasdaq down 110 points. One Australian dollar is buying 69 US cents.
26: Finance. ASA's end of financial year deals are on now. The ASA Swift Go AI series. Ultra thin and next level performance. Buy now. Available at Harvey Norman.
8: New signing Maverick Gaia is dismissing fears over the Perth Bears roster for their entry into the NRL next season. Speaking on Sports Today, the Tigers forward defended the Bears recruitment, which has failed so far to net any genuine marquee players.
14: Dolphins had a pretty similar reaction when they entered the market, and you know, they got a couple marquee signings late. The hammer and stuff, but I look at that roster as it is and I just see a bunch of hard workers who are eager to impress, you know, Mal and the Western Australian community.
8: Full time at the FIFA World Cup, Switzerland finishes top of Group B after a 2-1 win over Canada. Bosnia finishes third after beating Qatar 3-1. Aussie boxer Liam Paro has become the first since Jeff Fenwick to become a world champion in multiple divisions. He's won the IBF welterweight title with a unanimous decision victory over Lewis Crocker in Brisbane. That's sport. I'm Mike Pearsall.
9: 7:04, that's the latest news and sport.
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16: It's a little busy on Old Windsor Road through Seven Hills, and Windsor Road, not great there at Northmead, northbound. Rosehill Interchange has a seething dose of the irrits, and Centenary Drive's grumpy north at Strathfield. Now, at Mount Annan, we've got a truck breakdown on the Hume Motorway off-ramp to Narellan Road, and a crash on Windsor Road at Rouse Hills affecting northbound movement at Annangrove Road, Gardiners Road, Rosebery, and eastbound lanes are closed because of a car and pedestrian accident. I'm Steve Carline on 2GB.
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9: Partly cloudy with a high chance of showers, light winds becoming south to southeasterly up to 20 kilometres per hour. Heading for a top of 18 degrees on the coast, the same in the west. Looking ahead, showers tomorrow, Saturday and Sunday, a shower or two Monday. Right now in town it's 12 degrees, the same at Gosford and Lucas Heights, 10 at Penrith, 5 at Campbelltown. I'm Madeline McNeil, there'll be more news at 7.30 on your news leader, Sydney's 2GB.
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11: 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Transurban's traffic team tell us drivers are saving up to 34 minutes right now using WestConnex from Parramatta to Sydney Airport. Transurban, operator of Linkt. In a moment, we'll catch up with our entertainment editor, Peter Ford. We're going to look at what's going on at the moment between Carl Stefanovic and Channel 9. Rumours are swirling that Carl is about to be sacked by the Nine Network over an interview he did on the Carl Stefanovic podcast. We'll discuss that with Peter Ford in just a moment. We've also got $1,000 cash to give away during breakfast.
27: Ben Fordham comments. The future of search is AI. 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
11: In Australia, we don't like getting beaten by the Kiwis, but on the crucial issue of housing affordability, we are being whipped by our mates across the ditch. New Zealand's winning when it comes to getting sky-high rents under control, and they've done it by tackling record migration. The latest figures on rent in New Zealand back up a point that we've been making here for a while. When countries tackle migration, they reduce the rent. New Zealand has made major migration cuts from 125,000 to just 25,000 people a year, and housing is not complicated. Fewer people competing for rentals means less pressure on rent. Fewer people competing for homes means less pressure on prices. In New Zealand, advertised rents peaked at around $535 Aussie a week in 2024. They've now fallen to about $519. In Australia, advertised rents were around $466 a week in 2020. Now in 2026, they have surged to $700 a week. That's not a rent rise, that's a financial beating. Meanwhile, New Zealand house prices have fallen back to 2019 levels. They've done it without having to break election promises and bringing in tax grabs that nobody voted for. The macro business economist Leith Van Onselen says Australia has actively added demand-side fuel to the housing bonfire, whereas New Zealand has not. In Australia, rents are rising about 3.5% a year. Over the last 5 years or so, rents have surged 44%. You see, Australia did the opposite of New Zealand. We kept immigration running hot. We kept juicing the demand. And then everyone acted like it was some kind of shock when rents went vertical. And one key affordability number is called the median multiple. How many years of household income to buy the typical house? That's what the median multiple stands for. So if the multiple's 10, the typical house costs 10 years of household income. The higher the number, the worse the affordability. So in 2021, New Zealand was struggling more than Australia. Their typical house cost 11.2 years of household income. In Australia in 2021, it was just 8 years. So back then, New Zealand was the basket case. But by 2025, the whole thing had flipped. New Zealand improved from 11.2 years of income to just 7.7. Australia worsened from 8 years to 9.9 years. And the latest data is damning. Australia now has 5 major housing markets in the survey, and 4 out of 5 are rated impossibly unaffordable. And don't tell me New Zealand is a one-off, because the same thing has happened in Canada. Canada's population has seen its sharpest drop in 80 years, and average rents across Canada have dropped 3.2%, and they've fallen by up to 8% in some major cities. It isn't complicated. When you cut migration, you drop the rent. And now the Reserve Bank of New Zealand is linking immigration shocks to higher house prices. They say immigration accounted for about 20% of the variation in house prices 3 years after a surge in arrivals. So in plain English, migration doesn't just put pressure on rents, it feeds straight into house prices too.
27: Traffic. Western Sydney is about to take off and cargo and passenger flights will unlock opportunity and jobs. Search WSI to learn more about your new airport.
0: Governor Macquarie Drive remains closed between Newbridge Road and Alfred Road at Chipping Norton. Get around that closure on New Warra Road. An earlier car and pedestrian accident on Gardiners Road, Rosebery, has taken out an eastbound lane at Dunning Avenue. Prince's Motorway, it's okay now between Wollongong and Waterfall. Hume Motorway, also good up towards Preston. Windsor Road, you've got busy bits at Rouse Hill and north at Northmead, and Old Windsor Road, heavy through Seven Hills. I'm Steve Carline on Sydney's 2GB.
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11: Feedback on that comparison between New Zealand and Australia when it comes to rent. Rent's going down in New Zealand and it's going up in Australia. Kerry says, please state the obvious. As supported by the economist Leith Van Onselen, Labor is bringing in boats. Lynn says all the New Zealanders are now living over here. I've been told it's cheaper to live in Australia. Maybe they'll now go back home. And Christiana says buying a house remains a distant dream for many Aussies. It's so stressful. And Margaret says New Zealand doesn't have capital gains tax either. Jules says this is why people are voting for Pauline.
6: Sydney's best breakfast. 2GB.
11: Pauline Hanson is offering a job to Carl Stefanovic. The TV personality looks like he's going to be sacked by Channel 9. This hasn't been confirmed yet, but it comes after he sat down for an interview with UK commentator Tommy Robinson. It wasn't done for 60 Minutes or the Today Show. Carl is actually on annual leave from Channel 9. He recorded the conversation for his independent podcast called The Carl Stefanovic Show. Apparently, executives at Nine have spent the last 24 hours in crisis talks. Steve Jackson, the media writer for the Australian newspaper, says Nine is in the process of sacking Carl. The One Nation leader, Pauline Hanson, has told Sky News she'll offer Carl a job.
7: Hey, guess what, Carl? I'm looking for someone in my office. You know, I want some advisors in my office. So, Carl, you know, come and apply for a job with me. We'll have a great time. We'll put them all on notice.
11: So, Carl recorded this podcast interview with Tommy Robinson, and Tommy Robinson shot to prominence after naming and shaming rape gangs and exposing UK police for failing to take proper action against them. He put together several rallies, and he called out high migration and radical Islam. He's told Carl Stefanovic he watched Britain change, including his hometown of Luton.
23: Luton was the launch pad for the 7-7 bomb plot, the fertiliser bomb plot, the Stockholm suicide bomber, the limo bomb plot, the Luton army base bomb plot. I could go on and on and on. Bomb plot, bomb plot, bomb plot, terrorism, terrorism, terrorism, jihad, jihad, jihad.
11: He's produced a number of documentaries exposing Pakistani rape gangs. He's been forced to cancel speaking tours of Australia after being denied a visa. He's done several stints in prison after being convicted of assault and contempt of court. People either love him or hate him. The trillionaire Elon Musk is a big fan, and when he bought Twitter, he allowed Tommy to be back on the platform. The UK reform leader Nigel Farage is not a fan, saying Tommy is entirely unsuitable to be in any political party. The former Prime Minister Boris Johnson has described Tommy Robinson as a far-right thug. Tommy says millions know he's right.
23: To anyone, even if you're not in Australia, it's like, if not now, then when? We're losing our country, you're losing your culture. We've got 1,000 years of Christian English history in this country, and they've given it away in 70 years. They've caused the destruction of our entire nation. They've had a successful left-wing revolution. Attack the family, attack the church, attack masculinity, attack everything. But a counter-revolution has now started and they ain't going to be able to stop it.
11: So that's Tommy Robinson. Now, on Tuesday, Carl shared his interview with Tommy. By Wednesday, he'd deleted it from YouTube and Spotify. And now here we are on Thursday morning and he's reportedly facing the sack from Channel 9. I've been asking the question this morning, why are they sacking him? A lot of people have interviewed Tommy Robinson, and I don't know the answer. I'm waiting on an answer from Nine. Is it because activists have threatened an advertising boycott of the Today Show? Is it because they believe that Carl didn't ask Tommy Robinson any tough questions? Or are they sick of seeing Carl's podcast doing so well while the Today Show is routinely beaten in the TV ratings? It all seems very bizarre to me. To cut through all of the spin and to get to the bottom of it, our entertainment editor Peter Ford is on the line. Good morning to you, Pete.
8: G'day to you, Ben. Look, I totally agree with you. I can't see that he's done anything that makes it a sackable offence. Now, I guess what we don't know at this point is what the wording of the statement is going to be, presuming there is going to be one. Are they going to say he's dumped, he's axed, is it mutual agreement, let go of, all those things? Oh, I guess that famous old Channel 9 word, boned. We don't know that. And, of course, why that will be relevant is that may give us an indicator as to whether they are going to pay him out for the next 6 months. I mean, they can't be forced to put him on TV, but if they have no grounds to let him go, they may have to pay out his contract in full. Some people think that's exactly what Carl has been wanting anyway. But I agree with you. Interviewing Tommy Robinson in itself is not wrong, but I think there are other factors at play that made it difficult. Number one was when he dropped a very cozy promo with Tommy walking along like best mates and using some slang words. And then there was the mysterious deletion of the interview, and then the sort of bizarre involvement of Pauline Hanson, who seems to have been leaked the full interview and given the inside word on what's been happening with Nine management. And then, as you say, once the Mad Witches said, "We're coming after you," I think that's when Nine thought, "We have a massive problem here."
11: Yeah, this podcast, the Carl Stefanovic Show, has been a thorn in the side for Channel 9, but they approved it.
8: They did. And I don't think they for a second thought that it was going to be as right-leaning or conservative-leaning as it has been. There's been no secret about that, but I do think Tommy Robinson was probably a step too far. But that in itself, there was no clause that was put to Carl to say, you know, we have to have, you know, approval of any guests you're going to have on your podcast. So I can't see that legally he's done anything wrong at all.
11: No, and if they wanted to see Tommy Robinson held to a higher standard as far as the questioning from Carl Stefanovic, well, that would make sense if it was on 60 Minutes or the Today Show, because it's their network, their platform, and they'd say, "Hey, Carl, just keep in mind this is a controversial figure. We've got to ask him the tough questions while also hearing his points of view." But it's very different on a podcast. Podcasts aren't subject to the same standards, expectations, or codes.
8: No, and Nine, as they freely admit, had no involvement in it whatsoever. So you then can't criticise someone for the way they've conducted an interview. But what I do think is an interesting picture here, Ben, is that, you know, Carl was offered something that nobody else has ever been given that I'm aware of, and that was this kind of golden parachute, you know, 12 months notice, and then we are going to be letting you go. Your contract's not going to be renewed. You know how it is in radio and TV. Normally the security guard turns up and they cancel your swipe card and you're taken out immediately. So he got something, got an incredible gift, which in itself was amazing, because everybody may forget that the Today Show lags so far behind Sunrise. It's not like Carl was fronting the number one show and therefore they have to forgive a lot of sins. I mean, the show has been tanking forever and only seemingly getting worse.
11: And just on the Today Show, would that be part of the pain at Channel 9, that the Today Show is struggling, as it has been for a long time, while Carl's independent podcast is rising?
8: Well, it probably would irk them. I mean, I don't think that would please them, and they may be thinking, gee, why didn't we embrace this and get involved with it ourselves? But, yeah, and I should declare here, Ben, you know, I do appear on Sunrise, so I get paid to do it. So, you know, Sunrise is far and away the number one show. So the fact that Carl has been given almost like special treatment that no other on-air talent has been given through the years is in itself has always been very mysterious to a lot of people.
11: And speaking of the mystery, we still don't know whether he's employed by Channel 9. They won't say right now.
8: No, I think that's the legalities that they have to try and sort out as to how do we word this and how do we, you know, clear ourselves of any wrongful dismissal type situation.
11: We appreciate your expertise as always, Pete. Thanks so much.
8: Thanks, Ben.
11: Our entertainment editor, Peter Ford. Channel 9 says the Carl Stefanovic Show is a completely independent production. 9 has no involvement, including in the guest selection and other editorial processes. However, 9 is taking this matter seriously. And if you read the story written by Steve Jackson in the Australian newspaper, and Steve Jackson has tapped into all things media. It looks like Carl is about to be boned.
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10: At Cataract, the fallout from an earlier truck and car crash on the Prince's Motorway off-ramp has Picton Road down one westbound lane. Gardiners Road at Rosebery also has closed an eastbound lane at Dunning Avenue. Rosehill Interchange, bit of a battle. And Victoria Road takes an ankle tap at Gladesville. Little stumble at Drummoyne, but for a morning peak, I'm giving it 8 out of 10. Eastern and Western Distributors and Warringah Freeway towards the harbour are all behaving. I'm Steve Carline with traffic every 10 minutes on 2GB.
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4: Ben Fordham Live. 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
1: 131873, the open line number. Lynn says, Ben, why the public humiliation? Shame on Channel 9. Let me bring in Jess, who wants to have her say. Hi there, Jess.
5: Morning, Ben. I think it's pretty ridiculous. Channel 9 are wanting to sack Carl for interviewing someone controversial, not saying something controversial, yet the ABC, which is funded by us, can have Grace Tame, who did say globalise the intifada, and that is very controversial. I just think it's ridiculous.
1: Yeah, you'd think that Grace would have been punted before Carl, considering it's taxpayers' money paying her wage. Thank you, Jess. I appreciate your call. Sandy says, Ben, Channel 9 sacking Carl is great advertising for his podcast. I listened to his podcast for the first time last night after hearing news of his sacking. Grant says, they're trying to sack Carl for interviewing a bloke who told the truth.
4: Sydney's best breakfast. 2GB.
1: A local council is backflipping after threatening to charge residents to host gatherings in public parks. North Sydney Council announced back in March it would charge fees of up to $2,000. But after a swell of public backlash, the council is retreating from that controversial position. Now the council says the price for using parks for weddings will be capped at $1,600. The cost of other gatherings for 21 people or more will be capped at $200. Personal training permits are being cut from $50 to $25. Commercial dog walkers, picnic operators and fitness trainers will still be hit with a flat annual fee of $300. And North Sydney Council is now tossing up delaying the fees until next year. This comes after dozens of community submissions attacking the proposal. The North Shore MP Felicity Wilson says public parks should be free for all ratepayers. She says locals shouldn't have to pay extra just to enjoy a picnic or a birthday in their own neighbourhood park. On the energy front in the last 24 hours, New South Wales received 3% of its power from batteries, 5% from gas, 5% from hydro, 3% from wind, 8% from solar, and on top of the list, 76% coming from coal. We've got $1,000 cash to give away after 8 o'clock, and tomorrow we've got two $1,000 cash prizes to give away. You've got to collect all of the code words. Treat is one of the code words you need for tomorrow. Treat, T-R-E-A-T. And this morning, if you want to win a $500 pack from Harvey Norman, listen out for this after 8. Go, Harvey, go. The luxurious winter warmer pack from Harvey Norman. It includes an electric blanket, a wool blanket and flannelette sheets. You can win it after 8.
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6: It's 7:30. Good morning, I'm Madeline McNeil. A key independent is warning of a widow's tax as Labor prepares to pass its capital gains and negative gearing legislation. Federal politics editor Michael Packey.
7: The Greens will help waive the Albanese government's contentious tax changes through Parliament today. But Independent Senator David Pocock argues the legislation is being rushed, leading to unintended consequences. Investment property, which is currently jointly owned by a couple, may not have their capital gains and negative gearing exemptions grandfathered if one of the co-owners dies or the couple divorce. Senator Pocock says it amounts to a

0: widow's tax, but the government is dismissing the concerns. The new laws will also tighten the rules for self-managed super funds while expanding the definition of a small business. Michael Packey, Canberra.
1: New South Wales police could soon be given permanent knife-wanding powers after an 18-month trial. The government will introduce a bill to make the powers permanent and to broaden where they can be used. The legislation has been modelled on Queensland's Jacks Law. ASIO has revealed a former Australian resident coordinated the firebombing of a Melbourne synagogue. The Adaz Israel synagogue was targeted at the end of 2024 in an attack backed by the Iranian government. The spy organisation claims the man, who is based in Iraq, was recruited for the job by local militia groups. Today's show host Karl Stefanovic could be dumped over a podcast episode in which he spoke with a prominent far-right influencer in the UK. Nine entertainment bosses have held crisis talks overnight after the episode was pulled from platforms before being shared in full by One Nation leader Pauline Hanson. Entertainment editor Peter Ford has told Ben Fordham the interview with Tommy Robinson likely wasn't the issue, but other factors may be involved.
2: Number one was when he dropped a very cosy promo with Tommy walking along like best mates and using some slang words. And then there was the mysterious deletion of the interview and then the sort of bizarre involvement of Pauline Hanson.
1: The number of complaints about shared e-bikes in Sydney have surged by 155% over the past year. Community platform Snap Send Solve says issues reported include bikes being left in waterways, parks and on private property. Also making news, Teal Independents Zali Stegall and Allegra Spender have confirmed they will form a new centrist political party. And a third case of the H5 bird flu has now been confirmed on Australia's southern coast. In finance, the Dow Jones closed up 182 points, the Nasdaq down 110, one Australian dollar buying 69 US cents.
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4: Tom Trbojevic doesn't believe he's playing well enough to command a Blues recall for the State of Origin decider. The Sea Eagles star had a quiet return from a hamstring injury in last week's loss to the Bulldogs. Turbo says he'll need a big game against the Storm on Saturday night to earn a phone call from Laurie Daly.
5: You only get in those sides by playing good footy for your club, and you know I've got to, I guess, play better than I did on the weekend to, I guess, warrant selection in those jerseys. So I'll go out there this weekend and try and play well and see what happens.
4: At the FIFA World Cup, Switzerland has topped Group B with a 2-1 win over co-host Canada. Bosnia has finished third with a 3-1 win over Qatar, keeping its knockout hopes alive. And in AFL, Melbourne forward Brodie Majacek says he feared he'd never walk again after the ugly tackle which broke his neck against Collingwood. That's sport. I'm Mike Pearsall.
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9: Narellan Road at Campbelltown is hosting a truck breakdown. It's just off the Hume off-ramp. And at Cataract, the Prince's Motorway off-ramp has closed one of its two westbound lanes. Warringah Road south through French's Forest is heavy, and Roseville Chase, you've got Babbage Road popular, M4 slowing at Eastern Creek, and then it thins out very nicely eastbound. Eastbound movement on the M5, a bit patchy through to Riverwood, then good, and the M7, M2 eastbound merge slows at Baulkham Hills. I'm Steve Carline on Sydney's 2GB.
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13: Weather. Sydney's new 24-hour airport takes off in October. 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
1: Partly cloudy with a high chance of showers. Light winds becoming south to southeasterly up to 20 kilometres per hour. A top of 18 degrees on the coast, 18 again in the west. Looking ahead, showers tomorrow, Saturday and Sunday. A shower or two Monday. Right now in town, it's 12 degrees. The same at Gosford. It's 10 at Bankstown and Penrith and 5 at Campbelltown. I'm Madeline McNeil. There'll be more news at 8 on your news leader, Sydney's 2GB.
14: People you know. Opinions that matter. 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
15: Thank you for being with us. 131873, the open line number. If you've got a view on anything or if there's anything happening on the roads, just pick up the phone and dial the number. Have your say. Lots of people talking about Channel 9 and Carl Stefanovic. I'll get to more of your comments in just a moment. Talks of a death tax have been reignited. The federal government has confirmed a controversial aspect of the budget. It'll impact married couples if tragedy strikes. Changes to capital gains tax and negative gearing concessions will be grandfathered. That means Aussies with existing investment properties will not be impacted. However, this changes if you own a property with your husband or wife, and if they die or you get divorced, the grandfathered provisions will be stripped. Treasury officials have confirmed this. They say in the event of a transfer of an interest or part of an interest, the new owner would no longer benefit from the exemption. The independent Senator David Pocock has labelled it a widow tax. He says, I'm concerned that people will lose legitimate access to grandfathered CGT concessions for jointly held assets. And he says this will disproportionately and negatively impact women.
14: Sydney's best breakfast.
16: 2GB.
15: I'll get to the Australian War Memorial in just a moment. They are still refusing to explain why they didn't play the national anthem while they were celebrating the $500 million redevelopment of the War Memorial. And I heard Angus Taylor talking to Mark Levy about it yesterday. We'll get to that. And we're also going to tell you about how a drone was used to spy on a junior rugby league match in Sydney's West. But it wasn't a rival team using the drone. It's alleged the underworld was using the drone. James wants to talk about Channel 9 and Carl Stefanovic. Go right ahead, James.
17: Good morning, Ben. My opinion is I think Carl is just a victim of people trying to silence the truth. Because it could have been anyone that said this, and I think it would have been the same outcome.
15: What do you mean? It could have been anyone saying it? What?
17: Well, if anyone said that what's been happening, what governments are doing with mass immigration, they're just trying to silence what people are saying and people trying to stand up.
15: And maybe that's why Carl set up his own independent podcast so he can say what he wants and he can say what he thinks. Some more messages coming through. Chris says Carl would make a great One Nation candidate and an advisor to Pauline in the meantime. Harry says, I'll give Carl a job as a spokesperson for the Balkan ethnic community considering his Serbian heritage. Wayne says Carl's podcast has a right-wing extremist theme, which is at odds with the Today Show's family-oriented brand. I think Carl saying, I love you, mate, to Tommy Robinson, broke the camel's back. What do you think, Karen?
16: I think Channel 9 are pretty stupid. They gave him a no constraints contract. You don't get to change it midway through because he hurt your feelings.
15: Well, that's right. If they didn't want him to be doing his own thing, they shouldn't have given him permission to host his own podcast. It's 18 minutes to 8 o'clock, and it's time to get a power pack plan for your business with Red Energy. Now, this is pretty chilling. The leader of the notorious Coconut Cartel has watched in real time as an alleged murder plot took place. It all happened at a junior footy match in Sydney's West. Anthony Peely is thought to be behind the broad daylight plot. He's the most wanted man, according to New South Wales Police, and he's believed to be hiding in Vietnam. His intended target has been identified as infamous Alamedine rapper Ali Yunus. Court documents now reveal the attempted attack allegedly included drones. And the plan fell through after a local raised the alarm after spotting three suspicious men in a car park. Within minutes, Raptor Squad officers arrived at the scene, launching a dramatic police chase. Four people have now been arrested, and police allege that others are involved.
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9: There's early reports of a crash on Missenden Road, Camperdown at the Parramatta Road end. At Cumberland Highway, Wentworthville, we've had a southbound nose-to-tail crash at the off-ramp to the M4. Trucks conked out at Campbelltown, west on Narellan Road, and at Cataract, the Princes Motorway off-ramp has closed one of its two westbound lanes. Rosell Interchange putting up a bit of a fight, and inbound traffic on Victoria Road slows there at Drummoyne. I'm Steve Carline with traffic every 10 minutes on Sydney's 2GB.
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19: 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And over 960 smashed on the Samsung 77 inch OLED. 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
15: I need to apologise to Glenn because he wrote earlier saying it's an absolute debacle at Sydney Airport. He says it's 2026 and they don't have clear visible signboards to tell you what airlines leave from what section. And he says they should be, not only as you're entering the departures upper level area of the terminal, they should be on the freeways before you enter the airport zone. And I said, look, I think on that upper level, when you pull in there, there are signs there, aren't there, saying where the airlines are and where to jump out of your taxi or your Uber or whoever's dropping you off. But no, Frank says those signs at the airport were removed because Macquarie Bank, who owned the airport, wanted to charge the airlines because they consider them advertising. Alfio says, I travel a fair bit. The last couple of times, the top section's been closed at the airport, so they drop you off at the arrival section down the bottom, and then you've got to make your way to the top. And Cal says something similar to Frank. They've gotten rid of the signs for the airlines. Maybe Sydney Airport can shed some light on that one.
0: Sydney's best breakfast.
2: 2GB.
15: I love this about Carl Stefanovic. Love this. Well, first of all, Jem says, boy, it'll be awkward if Carl wins a Logie. Yeah, he's a Logie nominee this year. But I love this one from Mike. Hey, Ben, I know he's a mate of yours, but stop crapping on about Carl's podcast. It's an absolute joke. You are clearly just trying to promote it for him. Get over it. Okay, so if it's just me trying to give a leg up to Carl Stefanovic, let me just have a look at the news websites at the moment. Daily Telegraph, front page of the website, Carl Stefanovic. Sydney Morning Herald, front page of the website, Carl Stefanovic. The Australian, Carl Stefanovic on the front page of the Australian's website. What about Daily Mail? Yeah, Carl Stefanovic, front page of the Daily Mail website. News.com.au, bingo. Carl on the front page of the news.com.au website. So maybe everyone is a mate of Carl and trying to give a leg up to Carl Stefanovic. Thank you very much for the note. Now, monoculture. We've heard this word this week from Pauline Hanson. She says she wants Australia to be a monoculture. The One Nation leader spoke about it during her speech at the National Press Club, and ever since it's blown up. And as usual, when there's a word that we don't hear all that often and then it's everywhere, we bring in our resident wordsmith, Kel Richards, his website, auswords.com.au. Hello, Kel.
3: G'day, mate. Nice to talk to you.
15: Nice to talk to you. Where did monoculture come from?
3: From the word of from the world of agriculture. It was coined in 1901 to mean any sort of farm that only had one crop. They used to talk about those the Caribbean islands that had a monoculture of sugar because every field, every paddock had the same crop. So what the word means is a shared culture. Then in 1968, it was applied for the first time to human beings, and it just meant the same thing. In fact, if I've got in front of me the Oxford English Dictionary, when you apply the word to human beings, it means a common culture. It's not a frightening word. We in Australia should have a shared culture, a common culture. These people are just being scared out of their little brains.
15: So it doesn't mean that people aren't welcome or people need to go back to where they came from. It just means a shared belief.
3: That's right. Something that binds us all together. Albanese keeps saying the opposite. He keeps saying it's our divisiveness, our division that makes us strong. He says it in speeches. Where Pauline is saying, no, no, it's not divisiveness, it's not division, it's a common culture, it's a shared culture. And historically, we've had a shared culture. I mean, the British culture arrived in 1788. First thing it did was to incorporate bits of the Aboriginal culture. That's how we learnt to name all the strange plants and the animals here. We used Aboriginal names. We named a lot of the places. You and I have talked about this before. 75% of the places in Australia have got Aboriginal names because that became part of the shared common culture. And then as people arrived from overseas, they contributed to our shared common culture. That's all that it means. It doesn't mean all the soccer clubs have to close down and play Aussie rules. Mm. It doesn't mean anything like that at all.
15: All right, from monoculture to multiculturalism, I see that Angus Taylor is refusing to say whether he supports multiculturalism. So should we have a look at multiculturalism as well? Where does that come from and what does that really mean?
3: It's actually got multiple levels. It depends on how you introduce it. And when the colourful Al Grasby became the first federal minister for multiculturalism in Australia, he just meant everybody enjoyed the Australian shared culture, common culture, but also treasured their own cultural background. But it's changed over the years. It's come to be divisive. It's come to mean you just have your culture. If your culture is Arabic, if your culture is Islamic, that's the world you live in and you don't share anything in common with any other Australians. So the shift in meaning is because English is a living language. It's not the same all the time. It has shifted to mean divisiveness, walls between communities. We don't have anything in common with the rest of you, you infidels. We've got our own culture, and every little cultural group can be like that. That's the damaging form of multiculturalism, and it seems to dominate Albanese's thinking.
15: Oh, I think it's easy just to say Aussie culture.
3: Yes. What a good man. That's very clever. We've got an Aussie culture. We've got a true blue culture. It is ours. It's incorporated bits from everyone who's come here. The great Australian poet Les Murray coined a wonderful image to explain this in his masterpiece, The Boys Who Stole the Funeral. He coined the image of the common pot. Everyone contributes to the common pot, and the common pot feeds everyone's spirit. So everyone who comes here contributes something. The Italians who come contribute something. The Lebanese who come contribute something. The Chinese who come contribute something. Everyone does. And then it's a common pot which we all share.
15: I knew it was a worthwhile phone call to make to Kel Richards. He's always teaching us something, and you can learn more by visiting his website, auswords.com.au. You have a great one, Kel.
3: I will do that, and I'm talking to John Stanley tonight right after the 10 o'clock news. People can ring and argue with me if they want to.
15: We'll be listening, Kel Richards and John Stanley tonight. So you've got the monoculture, you've got multiculturalism, but isn't it all just about Aussie culture? Don't we want to say to people, look, all we want you to do is when we come here, we don't really care what you look like, what you sound like, what you wear, what you eat, but you've got to love the joint. What do they say? Fit in or F off?

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2: There's a bus breakdown in town. York Street's affected at Barrack Street. Cumberland Highway, Wentworthville. Two-car crash, and that's aiming south near the M4. There's a breakdown on Stony Creek Road at Beverly Hills near Patrick Street. And the earlier truck and car crash at Cataract has left Picton Road down one westbound lane at the motorway off-ramp. Loads of traffic getting across Spitbridge southbound, and cameras at Moore Park show Anzac Parade cold, wet, crowded, just not in the mood, really. I'm Steve Carline on Sydney's 2GB.
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0: Thank you very much for joining us. On the text line, Jason says, hi Ben, day two of texting Ben Fordham until I get an invite to his 50th birthday. Jason from Shell Harbour. Day two of texting Ben Fordham until he gets an invite. How many days is he willing to text in a row to get the invite? I mean, that's the real question. Here's another question. Is Steve Carline's name actually Steve Carline? 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
0: Mike Pearsall's here. Iron Mike, we call him. And Andrew Johns. Is he or isn't he going to coach New South Wales in the future? Mike?
11: Ben, good morning. It looks like that will not be happening. Now, it's funny, he was thrown under the bus by his brother Matthew earlier this week on the Matty Johns show on Fox Sports, who said, if Andrew wants to coach New South Wales next year, I'll assist him, basically putting all the pressure on his brother. Andrew's come out and said that it would be selfish to take the role. He says he's got no coaching experience whatsoever, and given his media commitments with Channel 9, he wouldn't be able to make the hard calls, have the tough conversations. He wouldn't have a clue what to do with interchange, managing staff members and player personalities. So basically he said he could handle the tactics, but no, Joey will not be coaching the Blues next year.
0: I think it's a lot more comfortable in the commentator's box than the coaching box.
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0: Are the Socceroos looking good for tomorrow?
11: I think they are, Ben. They've got an injury blow, unfortunately, in the defence, though. Right back Jacob Italiano will be out with an adductor injury. That joins the news earlier this week about Matt Leckie out with a hamstring issue. So the assistant coach, Paul Okon, spoke yesterday, hinted at a couple more changes. Because Australia only needs a draw to guarantee progression, that's against Paraguay, we might see a bit of a conservative lineup tomorrow at midday. But looking forward to the Socceroos hopefully getting a win heading into the knockout stages.
0: Well done, mate, and thanks for helping out.
11: Thanks, Ben.
0: Mike Pearsall. Coming up, Walker Locals in New South Wales Parliament today, but they're dropping by our studio first. And we'll meet the town crier, who's just set a new world record. Joseph is live after the news at 8.
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13: It's 8 o'clock. Good morning, I'm Madeline McNeil. An Australian woman in Syria with links to Islamic State will now be able to come home. The woman had been the subject of a temporary exclusion order, but Home Affairs Minister Tony Burke has issued her with a permit to return. Mr. Burke says the federal government's received legal advice she can no longer remain on the exclusion order. He says the woman will be subject to a raft of monitoring measures when she gets back to Australia. ASIO has used its annual threat assessment to warn of increased foreign interference. The spy agency says an Australian critical infrastructure provider was recently hacked by an overseas government. It also claims an Iran-aligned group currently active in Europe could potentially expand its operations in Australia. ASIO Director General Mike Burgess says this could have grave consequences.
14: I do worry that one day an Australian will be killed at the hands of a foreign government here in Australia. And my concern is only heightened by the possibility that the Iran-backed group conducting attacks in Europe could expand its operations, including to Australia.
13: Concerns continue to be raised over Labor's tax changes as the legislation set to pass federal parliament today. The Greens are supporting the government's move to rein in the capital gains tax discount and negative gearing concessions, but independent Senator David Pocock argues the legislation's being rushed, leading to unintended consequences. Angus Taylor says he won't comment on anonymous sources suggesting his leadership's being questioned by Liberal colleagues. News Corp reports a growing number of MPs are worried about his lack of cut-through against One Nation's Pauline Hanson. Senator Hanson believes we should abandon multiculturalism and become a monoculture. Mr. Taylor is told today he supports a version of multiculturalism, but everyone needs to abide by Australian values.
15: I'm not going to comment on anonymous backgrounding. What I focus on is our plan, holding Labor to account, and with respect to the issue we were just talking about, a multiculturalism that says you can have different rules for different people, that's not what Australia is. That's not what I stand for.
13: A bill will be introduced into state parliament today to give New South Wales police permanent knife-wanding powers. An 18-month trial has seen officers seize more than 380 unlawful weapons and lay more than 200 charges for weapons offences. Also making news, the state opposition leader will deliver her final budget reply speech before the 2027 state election today. And for the third day in a row, a shark has been spotted in the water at Bondi Beach. In finance, the Dow Jones closed up 182 points. The Nasdaq closed down 110 points. One Australian dollar is buying 69.01 US cents.
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11: The Socceroos are teasing at yet more changes to their starting side for Friday's World Cup clash with Paraguay. One man who won't be there is veteran winger Matt Leckie. He's been ruled out with a hamstring injury. Assistant coach Paul Okon suggesting Leckie won't be the only change to the side which lost to the US.
16: I would be surprised if there weren't any changes. How many? That's still up in the air. Is the starting lineup already decided? No, not yet. You could expect maybe some changes.
11: Brazil has just kicked off against Scotland for their final match in Group C. Morocco is taking on Haiti. Out of favour centre, Bronson Sherry could leave the Bulldogs as early as next week. The Herald reports Melbourne and Parramatta are interested in signing him before the June 30 deadline. And the Swans have recalled Peter Laddams to partner Brody Grundy in the ruck for tonight's clash with Brisbane. That's sport. I'm Mike Pearsall.
13: It's 8:04. That's the latest news and sport.
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10: 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Bob Jane T-Mart's end of financial year price busters sale is on now, and the savings are huge. Bob Jane T-Mart's, they'll look after you.
2: Bus has given up on York Street in the city, southbound near Barrack Street, and there's a breakdown on Stony Creek Road, Beverly Hills, near Patrick Street, and that should be moved shortly. Most of our Windsor Road traffic issues are through Rouse Hill, and again, north through Northmead. Old Windsor Road gets a squeeze at Seven Hills, and Centenary Drive, north through Strathfield's heavy going. Victoria Road's grim at Ermington, inbound at Drummoyne is busy, and Rosedale Interchange, just horrible. I'm Steve Carline, on your traffic leader, 2GB.
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1: partly cloudy with showers. Light winds becoming south to southeasterly up to 20 kilometres per hour. A top of 18 degrees on the coast, 18 again in the west. Looking ahead, showers tomorrow, Saturday and Sunday. A shower or two Monday. Right now in town, it's 12 degrees. The same at Gosford and Lucas Heights. 11 degrees at Penrith. It's 10 at Bankstown. I'm Madeline McNeil. There'll be more news at 8.30 on your news leader, Sydney's 2GB.
3: Ben, Fordham. It's good to know you're there, Ben. It's good to know you're there. On my way to work or in my lazy chair. Sometimes you get me going, mate. Sometimes you make me grin. You even soothe my mood when my footy team can't win. So keep the good times flowing, mate. You're born to be on air. Your head is on the side of a bus.
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3: It's good to know you're there, Ben. It's good to know you're there. On my way to work.

0: 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You're born to be on air.
1: Your head is on the side of a bus.
2: You're everywhere. You're everywhere.
1: Oh, shut up. Good morning, Ben.
3: Good morning. We got some folks from Walker joining us in the studio in just a moment. They've come from the bush to the big smoke to be in New South Wales Parliament today. Anna Young and Mark Grady will be joining us in just a moment. On the text line, Graham says, "Hi, Ben, my wife and I need to get out more. We'd love to come to your 50th birthday party and meet you in person. Any chance?" Yeah, why not? Let's do it, Graham. If you need to get out more, then we need to catch up with you. So why not? I'll see you at the party. It's 10 past 8. Transurban's traffic team tell us drivers are saving up to 38 minutes this morning using the M5 corridor from Liverpool to Botany. Transurban operator have linked. I've got an answer here from Sydney Airport because people have noticed that, you know, when you pull up on that upper deck when you're departing, they used to have signs to let you know at what point each airline was. So, you know, you don't jump out of the vehicle straight away if Qantas is at the far end, for example. Those signs aren't there anymore. Sydney Airport say, "We removed them because we move the counters inside around all the time, so most airlines don't have a fixed spot. Also, it was creating congestion for vehicles as people were slowing down trying to see where to pull up. Now people just pull up in the first available spot and walk the 50 or so metres inside the terminal to the relevant check-in counter." So that's what they're telling us from Sydney Airport. 131873, the open line number. You can email ben@2gb.com. Now, we're about to chat to a record-breaking Aussie. Joseph McGrail Baitup is officially the loudest man in the world.
4: No!
3: That's Joseph. And Joseph hit 122.4 decibels, and that's as loud as a concert or a military jet taking off. Can we have another listen to Joseph?
4: No!
3: And he claims he was a quiet kid growing up. He became the official town crier of Canberra in 2017, and then he started competing in 2022. This year he's taken it to the next level and landed himself in the Guinness Book of Records. Joseph is on the line. Good morning, Joseph.
5: Good morning, Ben. How are you?
3: I'm doing well. Congratulations, mate.
5: Thank you so much. And you missed one. I'm also the town crier for Queanbeyan as well.
3: Queanbeyan and Canberra. Well, mate, yes. you're now really an international town crier, if you ask me.
5: I can't believe the press I'm getting on this. It's so ridiculous for something so silly, and I'm internationally known right now.
3: When is the Guinness Book of Records going to be printed? When will you be able to get a copy of the book and open it up and say, "That's me"?
5: I believe it comes out in September from what I've been told. And I have been in it once before as the fastest time to shoot 10 arrows. But that record was actually taken off me by a 6-year-old from India.
3: Hang on, that record was the fastest time to shoot 6 arrows.
5: Ten arrows.
3: Ten arrows.
5: You've got to get those extra 4, yeah.
3: Yeah, let me guess, you would have done that in about 25 seconds?
5: No, 1:03.
3: Well, maybe I should enter that.
5: Yeah, well, why not?
3: Hey, listen, how did you get into town crying?
5: All right, so in 2017, I had a phone call from someone saying that the Chief Minister, Andrew Barr, was looking for someone to become the next town crier because the other one was about to retire. So there was an audition process. I had to go into a room which was roughly about 3 metres by 3 metres, and I had to do a shout about the Royal Canberra show, which I've forgotten about now. I think I deafened the people in the room.
3: Mm.
5: And a week later, I got the message from Andrew that I've got the position. And then 6 months later, I spoke to the mayor, Tim Overall, of Queanbeyan, and he then appointed me the town crier for Queanbeyan.
3: Can you give us a bit of a blast? Is there something you can say right now without deafening everyone?
5: I will try. The phone might cut out, but I'll put it right away from me and see how we go. I'll do the 3 words that you start with town crying. Here we go.
3: Here we go.
6: Oh yeah! Oh yeah! Yeah! Oh yay!
3: Hey, congratulations to you, mate. We love it when an Aussie does well.
5: And look, if you're in Canberra or Queanbeyan, make sure you visit both towns. They're absolutely wonderful.
3: Good on you, mate. Thank you so much. There's Joseph McGrail Baitup, who's now a world champion. 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Now, we had someone email saying, is Steve Carline, the traffic guy, is that his real name? Because it's got car in the name. And I said, yes, that's a real name. What else have you heard? Paul says Scott Speed, the race car driver. Margaret Court. Of course, she was always on the tennis court. Judy reminds us about Lane Beachley. Beach in her name when she's a world surfing champion. Another one here. My primary school librarian's name was Miss Reed. Darren's got one for us. Hi there, Darren.
4: G'day, Ben. Mate, I know a bloke called Mark Drain. He's a plumber in Tamworth. Mark Drain's plumbing. There you are.
3: His name is Drain.
4: Yeah, Mark Drain, yep.
3: Not to be confused with the Drain Man.
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8: If you're wondering, someone had to actually tell me. I didn't realise. Gledswood Hills, a south-facing crash on Camden Valley Way near Raby Road, and the car and motorcycle have crashed on Flinders Street at Moore Park, south at Moore Park Road, and since yesterday, Governor Quarry Drive closed at Newbridge Road. Warringah Freeway slowing south at Cammeray. We've got the eastern and western distributors humming. They're great. Southern Cross Drive, not. That's busy towards town. I'm Steve Carline on your traffic leader, 2GB.
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3: We're getting reports that the shark alarm has gone off at Bondi Beach. It's the third day in a row it's happened. Swimmers have left the water. And there are some reports that a great white has been spotted. That has not been confirmed. But the shark alarm has gone off at Bondi Beach. 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
3: Thank you very much for joining us. 19 minutes after 8 o'clock, we have two people have been charged after a firebombing in Sydney's inner west. Police have made a shocking discovery while searching the homes of the alleged offenders. Now, this happened last week. Emergency services were called to a beauty salon in Concord West. You may remember that 2GB Breakfast then revealed an explosive device had detonated and damaged the property. Thankfully, nobody was injured. Police have now executed two search warrants at homes in Padstow and Bardia. Officers have located what they describe as two fully formed improvised explosive devices packed with nails. They've also seized electronic devices and a car believed to have been used in the firebombing. A 29-year-old man has been hit with four charges, including possessing an explosive. Officers have also charged a 31-year-old woman with several offences, including possessing a restricted substance. Both have been refused bail.
7: Sydney's best breakfast.
19: 2GB.
3: A group of farmers from regional New South Wales are in the big smoke today. Locals from Walker will be in New South Wales Parliament for a debate about a massive renewables project in their backyard. Energy Co, a New South Wales government agency, is planning to build transmission lines through their land. You've heard us talking to the locals from Walker many times. These towers are set to stand up to 75 metres tall. Residents say nearly 18,000 acres of land will be needed, so they'll have to clear all of that land. It's obviously going to be an eyesore when it comes to property values. The New South Wales Coalition has committed to axing the project if they're elected, and locals are fighting back. They've managed to secure more than 20,000 signatures on a petition calling for this project to end. In fact, I just ran into a neighbour yesterday who brought up the Walker petition, saying that she'd signed her name, and it means the issue will be debated this afternoon in New South Wales Parliament. So ahead of that debate, joining us in the studio, Anna Young, a farmer from Walker, and a local advocate, Mark Grady. Both of them have been on the show before. Anna and Mark, welcome to Sydney. Good to see you both.
20: Thanks for having us.
3: How's Walker?
20: Beautiful as ever at the moment.
3: But still a little bit angry, right, Mark?
21: Very angry, very, very angry.
3: And ready. Nervous about what's ahead.
21: Yes, but thinking it's on the way up. I think people are starting to listen, which is a great thing.
3: If this was to go ahead, Mark, what would it do to your property value?
21: I don't think it might change a little bit, but it's probably more about the environment. It's probably more about the economics of this state. It's going to cost $20 billion at least. And, although my property might go down a smidgen, it's not much in the big scheme of things.
3: Anna, what's the argument that you'll be getting across in New South Wales Parliament today?
20: This whole transmission project is just so flawed. You know, environmentally, economically, it just does not stack up, and it doesn't stack up in terms of social license either. And so we're really hoping today that they're going to prosecute how flawed the whole thing is and how much the New England RES needs to be scaled back, and this transmission line just needs to be scrapped so that all of our state and our country aren't paying for it forever.
3: Mark, you guys want transparency as well, because it was only a few years ago that you were told, no, it's not coming through your area. And then when others were arcing up, then they said, oh, hang on a moment, Mark, it is coming through your area.
21: That's correct. It was going on another route, but now they've changed it. But we think the whole thing should be scrapped, because it's no point in putting it onto our neighbour's place. The whole thing is a bad idea. It's bad for this state. It's bad for the energy users in New South Wales.
3: And are you pleased that all of these people have been signing the petition? And, you know, a lot of them don't live in the bush, right? A lot of them live in the big smoke.
20: Yeah, look, we are so thankful to everyone that's paying attention. And I think it just shows how many people genuinely care. I'm so surprised that Minns hasn't met with us yet to talk, because this obviously matters to his whole state, but it just shows an absolute lack of respect for country people from him. You know, we've met with the coalition and they listened.
3: And what have they now vowed to do apart from axing this particular project? What are they saying the future looks like if they get elected?
20: So they've said to us, because they're listened to the experts, not just on the ground us, you know, obviously we advocated, but they listened to the experts. They realised that their old policy was flawed and they needed to pivot. They've learned a lot in the last 5 years, and I don't know about you, but I think I learn a lot every day. Mm. So 5 years is a bloody long time. And so they've said they will get rid of this transmission corridor. They're going to look at where they can build things in Sydney on top of, you know, industrial areas and things, and other areas that are more, you know, where people are wanting them.
3: Hmm. Anna Young and Mark Grady with us. And Mark, let's talk about the secrecy surrounding all of this as well, because as I remember when we first started highlighting this story, you guys, a lot of you found out the day before the announcement. So Energy Co came along and said, oh, are you guys available for a quick chat? There's a little something we need to tell you. And then everyone found out, oh, hang on, the announcement's already being made. The press release was already written.
21: That's right. So it happened on the Friday before the long weekend in October last year. And so, yeah, so that was the first thing that anybody in the area had learnt. But if I could actually say thank you to you, Ben, because about a week later we rang you and told you, explained the situation, and you have been the first person that's actually got on board and run with it and listened to what we've said.
3: Someone else who got on board and gave you guys some attention was Carl Stefanovic. I remember the Carl Stefanovic show came and interviewed you, Anna, and now you've heard the news this morning, reportedly Carl about to be flicked by Channel 9. So did Carl help out in getting the message out there?
20: Absolutely. You've both helped us incredibly. I think, you know, there's media that really care about this because they know that the people care. Politicians have lost touch with the people. I'm so sick of the political games that get played. And I think everyday Australians really do care about our energy policy and they want something different.
3: Well, look, I encourage you guys to make a real noise when you're in Parliament today. I know that Mark can be softly spoken, but Mark, you know that Anna's a loudmouth and she's brought a whip as well, right? She brought the whip, didn't she, for New South Wales Parliament?
21: I'm sure she would have.
3: Yeah, so you just go cracking that whip and maybe cracking a few heads together as well, not literally, and just make sure they all sit up and take notice and let them know as well this is not a rural issue. It's not at all.
20: It's an issue for all of Australians and anyone is welcome to join us today. We're meeting at 3 p.m. at the top of Martin Place and going to walk across to Parliament for 4 p.m. Come along, listen to what's going on and listen to how problematic this all is. You know, everyone in Australia is waking up. Walker is kind of just one example of really flawed processes.
3: So 3 p.m. this afternoon, just give that location again.
20: We're going to meet at the top of Martin Place near Parliament and walk across to New South Wales Parliament for this debate.
3: If you want to join the legends from Walker, you know where to be. And Mark and Anna, I appreciate you coming in the studio and let's stay on the case and keep on fighting. Thank you so much.
21: Thanks, Ben. Much appreciated.
20: Thank you so much.
3: Mark Grady, Anna Young, and they'll be at New South Wales Parliament today. Watch out.
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5: Thank you for joining us and thanks for all the support for the people of Walker. So many people signed that petition. They're all sending messages again now. So thank you. I know how much Mark and Anna and the rest of the Walker community appreciate it. 131873, the open line number. A bit of an update on the Karl Stefanovic situation. And look, I don't mean to be talking about this every half an hour, but it is a developing story that everyone is covering. Annette Sharp at news.com.au is saying, today's show host Karl Stefanovic is expected to resign from Nine. Nine confirmed to news.com.au the company is working on a statement. Close sources say Stefanovic will be hoping to receive a full payout of the remainder of his contract. Sources also claim Stefanovic had been hoping to be released early from his contract so he can pursue other media opportunities. So that's the latest being reported by news.com.au. Now, we've got $1,000 worth of nutritious food from Leica to give away. It's easy to enter. 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Tell us in 50 words or fewer why your dog deserves Leica. The best entries will win one of two $1,000 Leica prizes. Leica will ask you a few simple questions about your dog. They'll customize a meal plan for them and deliver it straight to your door. That's the best part about Leica. Well, apart from the food being so good, it's the home delivery that's fantastic. Don't miss your chance to win $1,000 worth of quality pet food. It comes from our great mates at Leica. And on our way to the news at 8:30, have you been listening out for this? Now's the time to call the prize line, 1-300-722-873. Half yearly clearance right now at Harvey Norman. Now, Kelly Sloan will deliver her budget reply speech today. The New South Wales opposition leader will put forward her vision for the state if she's elected. She'll propose cuts to payroll taxes for small and medium businesses. And under the plan, the tax rate would be cut from 5.45% to 4.75% for businesses with a payroll below 10 million. And Kelly Sloan will deliver her budget reply speech at 10 o'clock this morning.
4: Opinions that matter. 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Sydney's 2GB. 2GB. 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
6: It's 8:30. Good morning, I'm Madeline McNeil. The federal government has confirmed an Australian woman with links to Islamic State will be allowed to come back home. The woman has been stuck in Syria for almost a decade and was subject to a temporary exclusion order. The federal government says it's now legally obliged to remove the condition. Home Affairs Minister Tony Burke has told the ABC she will be heavily monitored when she arrives in Australia.
7: She will have to report and we will have to know where she lives, where she works, where she studies. If she books a ticket to anywhere for telecommunications, you cannot use any telecommunications device without 24 hours notice being given, and that applies to a phone, to an email account.
6: The nation's chief spy agency says while the terror threat level remains at probable, the alert system hasn't kept pace with modern risks. ASIO has delivered its annual threat assessment, warning extremists now contain a range of ideologies, most of which involve anti-Semitism. A shark has been spotted at Bondi Beach for the third day in a row. Drone footage posted to social media shows what appears to be a great white near the shore. The beach has been closed, with swimmers and surfers told to get out of the water. A group of farmers from the New England have travelled to Sydney as politicians prepare to debate the future.

0: structure of a transmission line corridor slated for the region. More than 20,000 people signed a petition opposing the corridor from Walker to the Upper Hunter, which would be inside a renewable energy zone. Walker local Anna Young has told Ben Fordham she's welcoming the state opposition's decision to pull its support for the plan.
1: So they've said they will get rid of this transmission corridor. They're going to look at where they can build things in Sydney on top of, you know, industrial areas and things and other areas that are more, where people are wanting them.
0: The state opposition leader will try to reposition the Liberals as the party of lower taxes in her budget reply speech. Kelly Sloan will put forward a proposal to cut payroll taxes for small and medium businesses in New South Wales during today's address. There's been a surge in the number of complaints about shared e-bikes in New South Wales. Data from Snaps and Solve shows there's been a 155% increase in issues reported. And an Australian man has broken the Guinness World Record for the loudest shout. Joseph McGrail Baitup is the official town crier for Canberra and Queanbeyan. The 58-year-old says he's surprised by the coverage of his achievement.
2: Oh, I can't believe the press I'm getting on this. It's so ridiculous. For something so silly, and I'm internationally known right now.
0: In finance, the Dow Jones closed up 182 points. The Nasdaq closed down 110. One Australian dollar buying 68.97 US cents.
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4: New South Wales Origin great Andrew Johns is ruling himself out of contention to succeed Laurie Daly as Blues coach. This series is expected to be Daly's last, and Johns' name has repeatedly been thrown around as a potential replacement. But the Rugby League immortal has told the Hello Sport podcast it would be selfish of him to take the role given his lack of coaching experience.
5: There's no way in the world I would be prepared to be calm and clear to make a decision like that. Mm. If we're going next year and Loz doesn't go on, it's just crazy if you're going to punt on a bloke who's never done it. It doesn't know what he's going to do.
4: The Socceroos have been hit with another injury blow ahead of tomorrow's final FIFA World Cup group game against Paraguay, with defender Jacob Italiano to miss the match. And Aussie boxer Liam Paro has won the IBF World Welterweight title in Brisbane with a unanimous decision victory. That's sport. I'm Mike Pearsall.
0: 26-9, that's the latest news and sport.
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7: It's a rough run on Warringa Road through French's Forest to Forestville. Boundary Street through Roseville, pretty heavy to the highway. And then the Pacific Highway itself, it's patchy at Roseville and Chatswood. The rest of it's fine. Pittwater Road gets cranky through Narrabeen. Again, a nasty stretch through DY. Spit Bridge, that's also heavy north and southbound, main deck at least. And Military Road's heavy going west through Mossman up towards Neutral Bay. I'm Steve Carline with traffic every 10 minutes on Sydney's 2GB.
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0: Partly cloudy with showers, light winds becoming south to southeasterly up to 20 kilometres per hour. A top of 18 degrees on the coast and in the west. Looking ahead, showers tomorrow, Saturday and Sunday, a shower or two Monday. Right now in town, it's 12 degrees, the same at Lucas Heights and Penrith. It's 10 degrees at Bankstown, 11 at Terry Hills. I'm Madeline McNeil. There'll be more news at 9 on your news leader, Sydney's 2GB.
11: People you know. Opinions that matter. News you can trust. This is Breakfast with Ben Fordham on Sydney's 2GB.
12: Thank you for joining us. Our number 131873. Glenn says, do you have any update on Will Bottom? Is he okay, mate? Yeah, he's okay. He's just recovering. He had a appendix situation. He's a appendicitis. They took his appendix out. And he's recovering at the moment after a stint in hospital. So he'll be okay. He'll be back, I don't know, maybe at the end of next week or the week after. I'm no medical expert, but he's okay. I've spoken to Wilbur. Thank you very much for the note. 131873 if you'd like to join us. I mentioned that the shark alarm has gone off again at Bondi Beach. And years ago, we interviewed the boys behind the Drone Shark app. They've got the drone up every morning over some of those eastern beaches, keeping an eye out. And then they've got a way of alerting people down below as well, letting them know when a shark has been spotted. So let's just have a listen to what they've recorded this morning.
13: Third day running. Here it is again. Cannot believe it. 100% white shark again. I was just out the back filming a whaler with a massive school. Sort of like heading a bit north, but I'm going to go and tell these guys. Thumbs up, good, got the wave.
12: Yeah, so when he says, I got a thumbs up and a wave, that's how they alert them down below. I don't know whether they do it through a flashing light maybe on the drone, I think it might be, as opposed to a noise. But anyway, I know that the surfers are thankful down below because when they get that warning from the drone, they know it's time to head into the sand.
11: Sydney's best breakfast.
14: 2GB.
12: The Australian War Memorial has failed to explain why it didn't play the national anthem at a major event. The event in Canberra celebrated the War Memorial's new $500 million redevelopment. The opposition leader Angus Taylor attended alongside Anthony Albanese and Pauline Hanson. And Mark Levy has asked Mr. Taylor why Advance Australia Fair wasn't performed.
15: Well, it wasn't. And you're asking a bloody good question as to why it wasn't. It should have been. It really should have been. And I can't answer that question, but...
16: Was there a welcome to country?
15: There was a long welcome to country. And as usual, the whole lineup did their acknowledgements of country, or most of them at least.
12: So there was a welcome to country, there were acknowledgements of elders, but there was no national anthem. And one guest at the event has told Jason Morrison of the Daily Telegraph, when the welcome ended, everyone looked around expecting Advance Australia Fair, standing to attention, and then the talking started. We had men and women in full uniform and the Governor General. They should have done the anthem. And it sounds like this miss did not happen by accident. The War Memorial says the event included a welcome to country, musical performances and speeches. But that doesn't answer the question. Why didn't they have Advance Australia Fair playing at such an important event? Is this now deemed too controversial?

I'm hoping not. But it's a bit of a worry if the national anthem is considered controversial, if the Aussie flag is considered controversial, and Australia Day is considered by some to be controversial, what's left exactly? Can the Australian War Memorial please explain?

0: love the end of the anthem, particularly when you're at the footy and then everyone says, righto, let's roll. Now, I'm being told by one of our listeners that trains are stopped at Concord West Station. There's been an incident there. A Labor MP has been banned from his local soccer club after striking another player. Assistant Minister for Climate Change and Energy, Josh Wilson, says he regrets the argy-bargy. The federal MP plays for the over-45s Fremantle City Club. He received a red card during the match. That means he'll cop a five-week suspension. Now, normally a red card only means 1 week. But if there's been a big disagreement, another 4 weeks can be added. And that's what's happened to Josh Wilson. He says, it's the first red card I've ever received. I play sport for the teamwork, the camaraderie, the fitness and all the rest. He says he's apologised to the opposition team. And the only explanation the MP can offer is that the game had been extremely competitive. He says, my guys on a very stormy Sunday had to play close to 75 minutes, one person down, 10 against 11. And despite Mr. Wilson's efforts and confessed argy-bargy, his team lost 3-2.
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2: Traffic lights on the flash at 5 Dock. Great North Road affected there at Lyons Road West. Warringah Freeway crowded south of Cameray to the harbour, and eastern and western distributors are fine. No dramas at all, really. Southern Cross Drive northbound. That's not good. East Lakes to Zetland, loads of northbound traffic. Roselle Interchange full as a gug, and across Anzac Bridge. Pretty much all the action's heading towards town. And at Drummoyne, you've got a fair bit of traffic on Victoria Road going south. I'm Steve Carline on Sydney's 2GB.
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1: 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With one of six free cups featuring Beckham, Ronaldinho, Henri, Yamal, Son and Grimace too.
0: 131873, the open line number. A few people have said to me you should replay a little bit of what Andrew Bolt has had to say on Sky News last night about the Carl Stefanovic Tommy Robinson situation. Here's Andrew Bolt.
11: This is a nasty piece of work. Karl Stefanovic thought he was great. Arm around the shoulder. Mate, hero. I thought, wow, he's putting that to air on his new podcast thing. No wonder Nine thinks that's bringing them into disrepute. This is a bloke who's not a hero. He assaulted police. He's been in jail for various assaults now and other stuff. And for contempt of court. Karl Stefanovic, shame on you. And if Channel 9 sacks you, sorry, mate, that's probably what you wanted anyway, but you don't have my sympathy.
0: Well, Carl's receiving a lot of sympathy and support on the 2GB open line and text line this morning. Not from everybody, truth be told, and certainly not from Andrew Bolt, based on what we've just heard. And look, Tommy Robinson has done the wrong thing in his life. He acknowledged that in the podcast with Karl Stefanovic. He spoke about some of the things he did as a younger man and how he's much more mature these days. And on the other side of the coin, he has actually effected change in Great Britain, because he named and shamed rape gangs and exposed UK police for failing to act. There are a number of people locked up today who would not be behind bars if it wasn't for Tommy Robinson. Is he perfect? Far from it. Mark Levy's up after 9 o'clock. He's not perfect either. Morning.
12: Morning to you, Ben. Yeah, I'm a bit like you, mate. I'm against this whole cancel culture idea, and I'm sure you've interviewed people that aren't extremely popular.
0: Absolutely.
12: That doesn't mean we cancel you and take you off the radio. So, look, there's a bit of sympathy there from me to Carl, who's a decent fella, and I ran into him at Magic Round recently in Brisbane. But look, I think this was always going to come to a head because his podcast has become very, very popular. He's employed by Channel 9. And I just don't know how he was going to juggle everything. So I don't know where to from here, but anyway, it's all blown up.
0: And
12: this
0: it
12: morning.
0: Seems he's pretty happy doing his own project. Yeah. So if he walks away with a little bit of dough and he's able to do what he wants with the Karl Stefanovic show and not wake up at 3 o'clock in the morning anymore, then maybe it's a win-win-win.
12: Yeah. And everybody you talk to that's had a listen to his podcast say it's a great podcast. So he's obviously found a market there and it's working for him.
0: What are you doing after nine?
12: Mate, Sarah McDonald will be here today, given it's a Thursday. So we'll have a yarn to Sarah. Jacinda Nampajimpa Price. I know our listeners love hearing from the senator in regards to what's happening in the territory and what's happening in federal politics. And, some pretty alarming comments from the ASIO boss last night. Neil Fergus, security expert and the CEO of Intelligent Risks, will react to what Mr. Burgess had to say last night.
0: We'll be listening.
12: Thanks, Benny.
0: Mark Levy up after nine. And yes, Mike Burgess, the intelligence boss, is warning there's now a greater risk of a terror attack in Australia. He says the conflict between Iran and the USA and Israel has Australian authorities on high alert. The ASIO boss believes there's now a stronger possibility of arson, vandalism, or even assassinations on Aussie soil. And Mike Burgess points to recent examples of foreign influences coordinating or ordering attacks here, like an Aussie citizen working as an Iranian intelligence officer who was responsible for a firebombing in Bondi, and a former Australian resident in Iraq, allegedly directing an attack on a Melbourne synagogue. Mike Burgess has delivered his annual threat assessment. He says hatred of Jews is one thing virtually all the violent extremist cohorts have in common. The ASIO boss warns, we know who you are. We know what you've done. We know who you work for. He's described threats against Australia as cascading and compounding. And Mr. Burgess is warning that social media is only amplifying and accelerating our problems. Joshua wants to talk about the national anthem not being played at the war memorial for this significant event. Hello, Joshua.
13: Yeah, g'day, Ben. How you going?
0: Mate, I'm a bit perplexed as to why they wouldn't be playing the national anthem.
13: Mate, it blows my mind. Like, the military is supposed to be apolitical. The war memorial is a memorial for the military. We shouldn't be asking questions of the board. We should be asking for the board to step down or the government to fire them. It's disgusting.
0: And when they were asked for an explanation, Joshua, they don't give one. They say, oh, we had welcomes, we had tours, we had music. Yeah, but you're not answering the question. What happened to the Australian National Anthem when we are celebrating a $500 million redevelopment of the war memorial that honours our fallen soldiers? I mean, if you don't play it then, when are you going to play it?
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2: Motorvale Road, north to St Ives, is heavy going, and Wakehurst Parkway, also heavy south into Oxford Falls. Warringa Freeway from French's Forest to Forestville is well attended, and along the northern beaches, Pittwater Road, not good at Narrabeen. Roselle Interchange remains horrible, and there's loads of southbound traffic aiming for the harbour on Warringa Freeway from Cammeray. Worst of Parramatta Road, that'd be citybound at Leichhardt. I'm Steve Carline with traffic every 10 minutes on 2GB.
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0: Mike says, good morning, Ben. I've counted it. You've mentioned the name Carl Stefanovic 87 times on your program this morning. 88, Mike. Everyone's talking about the federal budget. 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
0: Partly cloudy in Sydney, the high chance of showers, bit of rain falling at the moment, 87% humidity, 12 degrees on the coast, 14 in Sydney's west, a top of 18.
14: TGB's end of financial year bonus.
0: Okay, who wants to win a grand in the hand? Phone the prize line number now, 1-300-722-873, if you've got all four code words that were shared yesterday. We had a few people saying, or sharing with us, funny names that kind of match with their jobs after someone pointed out that Steve Carline has got car in his name and he's a traffic reporter. This one from Mark. What about David Driver, the head of the New South Wales Highway Patrol? Now, this one from Kirk. He says, what about Tony Burka? Of course, Tony Burke, who's been heavily associated recently with the ISIS brides who don't mind wearing a burka. Tony Burka. instead of Tony Burke. 131873, the open line number. Speaking of Tony Burke, he has revealed the ISIS bride barred from re-entering Australia under a temporary exclusion is now free to return after the government issued her a return permit. The only ISIS-affiliated woman to have been subject to an exclusion order has been issued the permit, allowing her to return after receiving advice that the TEO could no longer be kept in place. That's the temporary exclusion order. So anyway, the final ISIS bride returning to Australia. What else is making news? Well, the burqa is back because Pauline Hanson is doubling down on her pledge to ban it. It's 7 months since she stormed into the Senate draped in the cultural dress. Pauline Hanson says the burqa is incompatible with Aussie culture. She's placing the cultural dress on the same level as Sharia law and child marriages. Ms. Hanson's also defending her call for a monoculture. She says, bring back Paul Hogan and Norman Gunston. Pauline, you're going back a bit there. She says, these are the essential features of Australian monoculture and there's nothing remotely exclusionary. And things seem to be going from bad to worse for Angus Taylor. The Liberal leader has failed to say whether he supports multiculturalism. And now several Liberal MPs have told The Australian they're not sure that he's got what it takes to turn the party around. Some say his lack of cut-through means he's on borrowed time.
3: Sydney's best breakfast. 2GB.
0: Okay, let's have a conversation with Miriam. Hello, Miriam.
4: Hi, it's Marianne, Ben.
0: How are you, Marianne?
4: Treasure. I'm great. Oh, I'm hoping. I broke my alternator in the car the other day.
0: Oh, boy. Can I just say, your phone line is terrible.
4: Is it really?
0: Oh,
4: my goodness.
0: Get a new phone.
4: Hope you can hear me then.
0: Get a new phone. Someone needs to give you $1,000 so you can get a new phone. What are the four code words?
4: Treasure. Profit, binge, and stacks.
0: You got it.
4: Beautiful.
0: Hey, listen, you know the good news? The good news is you don't need a new phone because I could hear you in the end when you were actually talking into the mouthpiece. So, say hello again.
4: Oh, great, because I can spend it on the alternator now.
0: What's the alternator?
4: Otherwise, my car would be off the road for a month.
0: Righto. Okay, congratulations, Marianne. You get the money. $1,000 coming your way. And the code word you need for tomorrow, treat. Treat is the code word that you need tomorrow. The Bondi terror attack hero Ahmed El Ahmed has faced court after being accused of assaulting his father. He's been hit with intimidation and common assault charges, and he's formally pleading not guilty. He says his relationship with his family broke down after he received $2.6 million worth of donations. He says his brothers threatened him and demanded $100,000 each. And he joined us in the 2GB studios a few weeks ago. His lawyer, Mohammed Saker, says the case is taking a devastating toll on his client. He says it's a family situation that he never expected, so the matter remains before the courts. Sydney's weather, today partly cloudy with the high chance of showers. Looking ahead, Friday showers, Saturday showers, Sunday, 4 days in a row of showers. Get the brolly out. Julie says, hi Ben, I've been listening to you from day one. You present the most informative and fair program. I have a bestie who agrees with me. We both feel like we know you. Would we be able to come to your birthday party? Lock it in, Julie, as Eddie McGuire used to say, I'll see you at the birthday party. I better get on to Arthur Laundy because Arthur's paying for the birthday party. Has someone told Arthur? Arthur, we better have a conversation and lock something in because I've invited a heap of people to one of your pubs to celebrate my birthday. You're listening to Ben Fordham on 2GB. It's time to go. Mark Levy next. Bye-bye.
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5: It's 9 o'clock. Good morning. I'm Madeline McNeil. A so-called ISIS bride who had been barred from Australia has now been given a permit to come home. Federal politics editor Michael Packey.
6: The woman had been stuck in a Syrian camp for almost a decade, but was unable to return to Australia as she posed a security risk and was subject to a temporary exclusion order. The federal government says it's now lifted the order on legal advice and has issued her with a permit to come back, along with her daughter. Home Affairs Minister Tony Burke has told the ABC she'll be heavily monitored.
7: Where she lives, where she works, where she studies.
6: The opposition's James Patterson says the woman, along with dozens of others with ISIS links, should not have been allowed back into Australia.
8: The Albanese government is not doing everything they can to protect our country by keeping these people out of it.
6: Once the woman leaves Syria, there'll be no other Australians in the Al Roj camp. Michael Packey, Canberra.
5: The nation's chief spy agency says while the terror threat level remains at probable, it underestimates the true danger Australians face. ASIO has delivered its annual threat assessment, warning our security environment has deteriorated faster than expected. New South Wales police could be given permanent knife wanding powers following a successful trial. The state government will today introduce a bill to make the powers permanent and broaden where and for how long they can be used. Police Minister Yasmin Catley's told Ben Fordham knife crime has changed too many lives, including those of Brett and Belinda Beasley, who campaigned for the creation of Jack's Law.
24: We know the results of what happened to their son Jack, and we don't want other families to have to go through those tragedies.
5: Bondi Beach has been closed after a shark was spotted in the water for the third day in a row. Drone footage shows what appears to be a great white swimming close to the shore. Emergency services say they expect to remain at the site of a warehouse fire in Sydney's southwest for some time. The blaze broke out in the storage facility at Chipping Norton yesterday afternoon. And Aldi has retained its crown as Australia's cheapest supermarket. The latest grocery survey by consumer group Choice found a basket of 16 everyday items came to a total just under $69. Editorial director Mark Serrell says that same basket was about $9 more expensive at Woolworths, Coles and IGA.
25: Another part of this is, you know, Aldi, Woolies and Coles all have their own home brand stuff. IG doesn't have quite as many of those home brand things. So when it comes to this grocery basket, sometimes to buy like for like, we're having to buy a bit more expensive stuff.
5: In finance, the Dow Jones closed up 182, the Nasdaq down 110, one Australian dollar buying 68.9 US cents.
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27: Scotland has a mountain to climb if it's to keep its FIFA World Cup hopes in its own hands. The Scots have gone 2-0 down against Brazil just before the halftime break, with Vinicius Junior scoring his second goal of the game.
28: Guimarães again. It's above goal and Vinny Junior's there to head it home at the far post.
27: That call on SBS. As it stands, Scotland will finish third in the group on 3 points and be at the mercy of other results as to whether it progresses to the knockouts. In rugby league, South Sydney coach Wayne Bennett is calling on his team to make a statement in tonight's clash with Parramatta, while Newcastle back rower Asu Kapoa has been given a 6-week suspension for using a homophobic slur during a New South Wales Cup game. And leading tennis players will expand their prize money protest at Wimbledon despite a 20% increase in this year's pot. That's sport. I'm Mike Pearsall.
5: 9:04, that's news and sport.
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9: At Artarmon, a bus and car crash on the Pacific Highway south of Mowbray Road, and traffic lights are flashing at 5 Dock. Great North Road's affected at Lions Road West. Victoria Road, a couple of troubled spots around Gladesville and south through Des Moines. Rosehill Interchange has been a problem for hours, and City Westlink and Western Distributor towards town go pear-shaped from Rosehill. South of Cammeray, Warringah Freeway speeds are averaging something like 20 k's an hour to the harbour. I'm Steve Carline on Sydney's 2GB.
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5: Partly cloudy with showers, light winds becoming south to southeasterly up to 20 kilometres per hour. A top of 18 degrees on the coast, 18 again in the west. Looking ahead, showers tomorrow, Saturday and Sunday, a shower or two Monday. Right now in town, it's 12 degrees. The same at Gosford and Lucas Heights. It's 14 degrees at Penrith, 10 at Bankstown. I'm Madeline McNeil. 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
0: A very good morning to you on this Thursday, the 25th of June. I'm Mark Levy. Welcome to Mornings as we broadcast in Sydney, Canberra and across Australia on the 2GB app. Coming up on the show today, the Treasurer Jim Chalmers looks at the economy with rose-coloured glasses. The New South Wales Liberal leader Kelly Sloan to deliver her budget in reply speech. A chilling warning from the ASIO boss about the threats to Australia. While in sport, Andrew Johns answers the question, could he coach the New South Wales Blues? Quick look at Sydney's weather, rain, hail or shine, NRMA will be here to help when unexpected weather comes your way. NRMA Insurance, a health company. We're in for some showers today with tops of 18 in the city, the same out west, while in Canberra, for our 2CC listeners, a mostly sunny day reaching a high of 15 degrees. As always, love to hear from you this morning. 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Well, there's a fair bit of news breaking as we go to air this morning. The first involves the story that Ben's covered for you throughout the morning, and that is the future of the Today Show host Carl Stefanovic, who is expected to resign from Channel 9. Now, Annette Sharp is reporting on news.com.au that Nine is working on a statement concerning its breakfast anchorman following heightened speculation overnight that Carl will be parting ways with the network. The Nine newspapers reported this week that the company was negotiating terms for the long-time Today Show host to leave the network following his podcast interview with far-right British activist Tommy Robinson, and the breakdown of the relationship followed the threat of a damaging advertiser boycott made earlier this week. Now, as I said to Ben this morning, I'm virtually along the same lines of Ben. I hate the whole cancel culture thing. I really do. I'll interview people from time to time that aren't popular. I'll interview people who are controversial. That doesn't mean that I should be cancelled. Having said all of that, this, in my opinion, was always going to reach ahead. I ran into Carl at Magic Round recently in Brisbane, and I said, mate, I don't know how you're doing all your work. You've got the Today Show, you've got your radio show, and you're doing a podcast. So I think from Channel 9's perspective,
1: they're probably concerned about the time that he's spending away from what his main job is, which is to host the Today Show. Anyway, we'll see what happens with that this morning, and if there's a statement that comes through while we're on air, we'll certainly share it with you, and you're more than welcome to have your say. The other news that has broken in the last sort of hour revolves around another one of these so-called ISIS brides. A woman living in Syria who has links to Islamic State had been barred from returning to Australia, but she's now been issued with a permit to return home. So I'll have a bit more to say about that in the first hour of the program. In the next 20 minutes, I'll share with you what Tony Burke has had to say. My overarching question is, though, at what point are we going to start putting our national security ahead of these terror sympathisers who made a choice to leave our shores and to join a death cult? This now takes, I think, the tally to, what, 16 ISIS brides that have been allowed to return to Australia under this current government. I just don't know how these people who make these decisions sleep at night, knowing that we're allowing these terror sympathisers back into Australia. So more on that in the first hour of the show. In the meantime, these major parties, for mine, they are proving that they are rudderless when it comes to countering the popularity of Pauline Hanson and One Nation. Why? Because they're more intent on playing their stupid political games while the orange freight train comes hurtling towards them. I watched Question Time yesterday. It was embarrassing. And it emphasised why most Australians have had enough of the status quo and they're looking for an alternative. The first point I'd make is the Speaker, Milton Dick, he deserves a medal for the way in which he manages that parliament. Yes, there's the theatre that comes with Question Time, but watching the House of Representatives is like looking through the window of an unruly kindergarten classroom. The carry-on is pathetic. There's the bravado of the Prime Minister, Anthony Albanese, hitting back at the opposition leader because he worked hard to create his wealth and Angus Taylor inherited it. The arrogance from the PM and Labor at the moment is breathtaking. At the same time, there's about as much fight in the opposition as a wet lettuce leaf. The problem for the coalition is they've got no cut through. And it's the reason why a growing number of Liberal MPs are starting to question whether Mr. Taylor can turn things around. Let's face it, this should have been a strong week for the opposition. They needed to capitalise on the dangerous deal that's been done by Labor and the Greens to pass the controversial tax changes and the biggest reforms in two decades, despite the Prime Minister repeatedly saying he wouldn't work with the Greens. There's another development on that front, on the front page of the Financial Review today, with the government confirming investment properties that were jointly owned by a couple before the May budget will lose the grandfathered exemptions from the CGT and negative gearing changes if one of the co-owners die or if they divorce. But instead of capitalising on another Labor lie, the opposition has instead been mixed up in a debate about whether Australia is a multicultural or monocultural society after it was first floated by Pauline Hanson at the press club. The One Nation leader doubled down in the Senate yesterday. As Jason Morrison writes in the Telegraph, Senator Hanson declared she'll ban the burqa and proudly return Australia to a monoculture because it's time to bring back the larrikins like Paul Hogan and Norman Gunston. Norman Gunston? He was a TV character created by actor and comedian Gary MacDonald. Now, in this combative speech, Pauline Hanson argued that Australia was losing its national identity and warned that too many migrants are arriving with no intention of becoming Australian. She pointed to the Socceroos as proof of what a monocultural Australia should look like, meaning people from different backgrounds, cultures and nations all wearing green and gold under the one flag. Senator Hanson also blasted critics who claimed her policies would lead to bans on foreign food or cultural traditions. Now, instead of coming up with a straight answer to all of this, the opposition has worked itself up into a flap. Angus Taylor struggled to answer the questions about it earlier in the week before presenting a much stronger position on this show yesterday when I spoke to him in the very first hour of the 2GB morning program. It caused some of his colleagues to question if he's up to the job. The Australian is reporting today that several Liberal MPs are saying the Liberal leader is on borrowed time if he can't overhaul his strategy and begin landing blows on their political opponents. So here we go again. The fractures are appearing and the coalition appears weak. The Liberal Nationals, I think, need to stop shooting themselves in the foot and start firing some shots at the government. Labor is the enemy. They're the ones who can't be trusted and the PM is nothing more than a liar. Sadly, though, the obvious alternative hasn't yet worked out the game plan to claw back support for the coalition. Angus Taylor needs to strap the boots on and have a go. Otherwise, give the job to someone else. Taylor's leadership is fast becoming an exercise in political invisibility, given their primary vote is now languishing at 18%. Is it any wonder his colleagues are panicking? The catalyst is this culture debate. When Pauline Hanson used the press club to demand Australia become a monocultural society, she threw down a classic populist gauntlet. Now, a deft political leader would have stepped over it. A strong one would have crushed it. Instead, Taylor tripped over it. Now, I haven't really had a chance to offer my opinion on the whole multicultural versus monoculture debate, so here's my take on it. Australia is, at its heart, a modern miracle of multiculturalism. We are a proud, diverse nation built on the contributions of people from every corner of the earth. I don't understand why this is so controversial. I think it's time to strip away the political noise and return to a simple, fundamental truth. Living in Australia comes with an unwritten contract. You are entirely free to practice your religion, celebrate your heritage, and maintain your cultural traditions. That freedom is protected by the very fabric of our nation. But in return, there is a non-negotiable obligation to respect the values that make this safety and freedom possible in the first place. Now, I wouldn't have thought it's all that complicated, is it? That's the bedrock of our democratic society. A fierce respect for the rule of law, a commitment to mutual respect for one another, regardless of background, and an acceptance of our democracy. If you want to call Australia home, that's what you agree to. Very simple. If you don't accept it, we don't want you living here. You can call it assimilation, call it integration, or simply call it mutual respect. The core principle remains unchanged. If you want to live under the Southern Cross, you must appreciate and uphold the values of this country. If someone fundamentally rejects our rule of law and refuses to respect their fellow Australians, then they need to ask themselves why they've decided to come here in the first place. If you can't commit to the foundational rules of our society, in my opinion, you forfeit the right to call Australia home. Do you agree? And why couldn't Angus Taylor offer up a straight answer like that when he was asked no fewer than four times earlier this week? The opposition leader claims he's stopped the collapse of the coalition, but holding the line at 18% is not a victory. If he wants to survive into the new year, the opposition leader needs to stop reacting to the white noise of One Nation and start dictating the national conversation. Right now, he isn't just fighting the government, he's fighting for his political life. Let's have a chat about it this morning on 131873. You can email me at 2gb.com. You can text me 0460 873 873. While we're in Canberra, this government is clueless on the housing crisis, isn't it? We've spoken about the auction clearance rates falling off a cliff and the sharp slowdown in mortgage applications since the tax changes announced in the budget. The Housing Minister, Claire O'Neill, is putting it down to a price correction. But Treasurer Jim Chalmers was quick to walk back the comments from his Labor colleague by suggesting the softening of the market goes beyond the budget. Well, no, Jimbo, your tax changes are the reason why people are spooked. Then there's the Treasurer's response to the inflation data that came out yesterday from the Bureau of Statistics. He's clearly living on another planet. Yes, headline inflation dipped to 4%. That's a drop of 0.7%. Mr. Chalmers is celebrating that as a glowing testament to responsible cost of living relief and a sign that the economic weather is clearing. But as any credible economist will tell you, the underlying disease is getting worse. The Treasurer is cherry-picking figures when everyone knows that the trimmed mean inflation, the measure that strips out the volatile items and the one the RBA actually uses to set interest rates, is the number that really matters. And that's gone from 3.4 to 3.6%. So what does that mean? It means more interest rate rises. The RBA has already slammed families with three rate hikes this year, and it looks like there'll be another one in August. We are hovering on the edge of stagflation, yet the Treasurer stands on the floor of Parliament spruiking booming business investment and stronger public finances. I'll tell you what it is, ladies and gentlemen, it's gaslighting of the highest order. I was talking to an economist last night who was saying, Mark, Labor's strategy has become painfully obvious. Throw temporary subsidies and indexed relief at the public, then act surprised when the underlying pressure cooks the economy from the inside out. That's what's happening right now. If the Treasurer genuinely believes that the latest inflation data is cause for celebration, he isn't just misreading the room, he's living on another planet, and unfortunately for the rest of us, it's everyday Australians who will have to pay the astronomical fare to bring him back to Earth. You can have your say on that this morning on 131873. Now, while we're talking finance, it's a really important day for Kelly Sloane, the opposition leader, who will deliver her budget in reply speech on Macquarie Street. And I think she needs to outline her clear vision for the future. Labor's budget was uninspiring. It lacked a long-term plan. So there's a real chance for the opposition to start offering up some big, bold promises to the people of this state. As Jessica McSweeney reports in the Herald, Ms. Sloane will attempt to reposition the coalition as the party of lower taxes, with the opposition leader vowing to cut payroll taxes for small and medium businesses. Under the proposed changes, businesses would pay the state payroll tax only if wages paid by an employer hit $1.5 million, up from $1.2 million. The tax rate would be cut from 5.45 to 4.75% for businesses with a payroll spend below $10 million, and the threshold will be indexed to the Consumer Price Index. So look, it automatically raises the question about the state's revenue streams, but the coalition, according to this story by yesterday, insists that it'll find a way to make up the shortfall. So we'll see what else the opposition leader has in store today in her budget in reply speech. But either way, Kelly Sloane needs to outline her vision for what the future looks like in the state of New South Wales. Now we turn to national security and the threat of terrorism. Gee, there's a chilling warning today from the head of the ASIO, Mike Burgess. The nation's spy boss fears Aussies will be killed at the hands of foreign government on Australian soil. He also claims the current probable terror threat level no longer tells the full story. Mr. Burgess has indicated we're already under attack, with the ASIO boss admitting our critical infrastructure has been hacked and AUKUS has been targeted amid a rise in cyber sabotage led by One Nation in particular. So we really need to start listening to these warnings. He was delivering his annual threat assessment last night, and Mike Burgess put the crosshairs on foreign-backed criminals recruited to direct anti-Semitic attacks. He also pointed to the growing convergence of state-sponsored aggression and domestic volatility. Mr. Burgess said that given our dynamic, diverse and degraded security environment, when an Australian is killed at the hands of a foreign government on Australian soil, we will be shocked, but we should not be surprised. Well, I said earlier this week, nothing has changed since Bondi, and listening to those sobering comments from the ASIO boss, it sounds like we've never been more vulnerable to the threat posed by foreign governments and international criminals. So we'll catch up with a security expert in the second hour of the program about all of that. Some of the other stories making news today, these Till Independents, led by Zali Steggall and Allegra Spender, they've been talking about forming a new political party, and it's now been confirmed. It's called Community Strong Australia. Now, as I discussed with you earlier this week, they're only doing it to circumvent the new donation laws that end up disadvantaging the independents. So if you're going to form a party, you need more than a few MPs, I would have thought. So I don't know how much weight that'll be given today, but I'll put it on your radar. This bird flu crisis in Australia is escalating. There are now four birds that have tested positive or are suspected positive across two states, with chicken product exports threatened and experts considering elevating to the active response phase. Listening to the federal government and the relevant ministers across the country, they're all saying the same thing, that they've been preparing for this, so we'll just have to wait and see what happens there. I want to applaud the New South Wales Health Minister, Ryan Park, who's classified motor neurone disease as a notifiable disease, meaning health professionals will be required to report cases. It'll certainly help provide more comprehensive information on the disease, so well done to the Health Minister on that. And just before we get to sport, our Business Sydney boss, Paul Nicolau, he's encouraging all of the bosses across the city to let their employees down tools at midday tomorrow to support the Socceroos, and I'm going to join him in that call. The Destination New South Wales boss, Karen Jones, she's on board too. So let's get behind the Australian team as they tackle Paraguay, needing a win or a draw to make it through to the knockout stage of the tournament. That'll all get underway at midday tomorrow. So why not? If you're a boss, just give the staff a couple of hours off. Just say, go and have a long lunch, watch the football, cheer on the Socceroos. Why not? It's a Friday afternoon. rather than have a long lunch, just go and watch the Socceroos. Why not? Now, we turn to sport. We do that, of course, for the Ageing Well Expo, agingwellexpo.com.au, and the New South Wales and Queensland selectors. They'll be watching the NRL closely over the weekend with the respective origin teams for the decider at Suncorp Stadium to be named early next week. It seems, though, all the talk revolves around who will replace Laurie Daly as coach of the Blues, and Andrew John's name has been linked to the job after his brother Matty said the other night on Fox that he'd help Joey if he was interested. Well, the Eighth Immortal has responded in his column for the Sydney Morning Herald today. Andrew admits there's a small part of me that would love to coach New South Wales, but it would be incredibly selfish for me to pursue it because it's such an unknown. And really, do New South Wales want to take a punt on someone with such limited experience who has no experience at all of what it's like to be a head coach? The pressure I felt as a player, that's easy in comparison to coaching. Under the extreme pressure and focus of coaching the state, would I be clear and calm enough to make the right calls? I've never coached before, I've never had any ambition to coach, and I haven't suddenly been struck by a burning desire to do it either, which I think you need. Well, to his credit, at least he's just been open and honest with everyone. Having said that, and, you know, I know he said he hasn't ever coached, gee, I'd back him to succeed. You don't become an immortal for nothing, and I still regard him as one of the smartest rugby league brains in the game. His analysis, you listen to him on Nine, or you have a chat to him in the commentary box or the media area when I'm at the footy, he is just on point when it comes to the game and the way in which the game is played. So we couldn't do any worse than Andrew Johns. Tonight in the NRL, Parramatta takes on South Sydney at CommBank. Good luck to Mitchell Moses playing his 250th game. My Rabbitohs have a pretty good record over the years, winning 9 of the last 10. So you'll see that one on 9 tonight. We'll keep you updated on the World Cup scores as well. Let me just refresh this page here in front of me.

0: And I thought a shocking advertisement for the sport. They've got to do better than that. It was laughable. Laughable. And the Wallabies, they're vowing to use coach Joe Schmidt's impending departure as motivation for the team's coming Three Nations Championship game. So, as you can tell, there's a stack to get through this morning. If you've got an opinion to share, story to tell, something to report, the number to call 131873. 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You're with Mark Levy as we broadcast on 2GB in Sydney through the 2GB app and via network stations right across Australia. Look, there's quite a number of people lining up wanting to have their say. What we might do is take a quick break at 28 past nine. I'll come back and share with you what Tony Burks had to say about this ISIS bride, who was under an exclusion order but is now going to be allowed back into the country. And then we'll throw it over to you on 131873. So to those people online, don't go anywhere. 28 past nine, you can have your say thanks to Amaysim, amaysim.com, and tell your pricey telco where to go. It's Mark Levy here on 2GB Mornings.
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2: G'day, Levy. Faulty traffic lights at Penrith. Belmore Street's affected at the entrance to the bus interchange. Traffic lights are also flashing at Five Dock, intersection of Lions Road West and Great North Road. Warringah Freeway remains busy south through North Sydney. Western Distributor, south of Barangaroo, similar story. Eastern Distributor's just had an easy morning. It's beautiful. Rosehill Interchange, not so good. That's struggling. And Lane Cove Road has a busy bit north of North Ryde. I'm Steve Carline on Sydney's 2GB.
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0: 29 to 10. Nice to have you with us on this Thursday. Jack Hahn from Nine News and the Today Show has been in touch. Hey mate, just driving on Sydinfield Drive past Westfield Bondi. There's bad flooding both directions. Avoid the road if possible. Only one lane. Both sides but cars are having to drive through floodwaters to get through. Thank you, Jack, for letting us know. I believe we've got some issues on the trains as well. I'll get to Steve in just a moment, who's...

0: going through on the open line. We'll find out exactly what's going on with Steve in just a moment, because we've got some problems, I think, on the T9 Northern line. Steve, good morning to you.
1: Good morning, Mark. Love your show as always.
0: Thank you very much. Thank you, buddy. Is your wife stuck on one of these trains, is she?
1: Yeah. She left home about 8 o'clock, and she obviously caught the train from Meadowbank to the city, as she normally does, about probably 8:15, and she sent me a text about 45 minutes ago saying they've been stuck near North Strathfield and no trains are moving.
0: All right.
1: So that was, about an hour ago now.
0: I've just been given this, Steve, so I can let you know, this has come through from the Transport Management Centre. Trains not running between Strathfield and Epping on the T9 Northern Line and Central Coast and Newcastle Line due to an incident requiring emergency services at Concord West. Replacement buses have been ordered but are not yet on site. Passengers can consider using the Metro to travel between Epping, Chatswood and Central. Passengers are also advised to listen to announcements and check information displays for service updates. So, look, for your wife, Stephen, if she hasn't already...
1: Train, though, does it really? Well, it doesn't help them suck on the train.
0: That's the thing. So I would hazard a guess that there'll be some communication coming through very quickly. And look, Sydney Trains listen to this show. So if they haven't alerted passengers as to what's going on, I'm sure there'll be an announcement made shortly and they'll be able to make some movements to get those people off the train. So stay with us, Steve, and if we get any more updates, we'll certainly let you know, but there's an incident requiring emergency services at Concord West. Thanks for letting me know anyway, bud, and pass on my regards to your darling wife. 131873 is the number to ring. Now, you've obviously heard about this ISIS-linked woman who was previously blocked from entering Australia. Well, she's now been given the green light to return from Syria. The Home Affairs Minister, Tony Burke, has this morning confirmed the woman, who is subject to a temporary exclusion order, has been given a permit to return to Australia. Here he is on the ABC.
2: The temporary exclusion order applies until a permit is issued, and when a permit is requested, a permit lawfully has to be issued. I've been working through with my department, my agencies, Australian Federal Police and ASIO, and with the lawyers to see every possible condition we can put on that permit.
3: So the request has been made?
2: The request has been made. Okay. We received the final advice yesterday that post-entry conditions, that's all the surveillance conditions, there's a whole series of conditions we can put in place there, but we received the final advice yesterday that we can no longer have an exclusion condition any longer for her.
0: Look... I feel like I'm banging my head against the wall with this because I've been talking about it for months. And I just come back to the original point that I keep making. Why are we welcoming these people back to Australia? You know, especially off the back of the comments last night from the ASIO boss, Mike Burgess. There used to be a time when the first and most sacred duty of the government was unambiguous. The protection of its citizens and the preservation of national security. But today... we're looking after terror sympathisers. It is disgraceful. And I think the question needs to be asked of the Prime Minister. When are we going to start putting the safety of everyday Australians ahead of these ISIS-linked women who made a conscious choice to abandon this country? Let's just be clear who we're talking about here. These are not naive tourists who lost their passports and a holiday gone wrong. These are individuals who willfully turned their backs on Australia, our values and our freedoms to align themselves with Islamic State, the most brutal, murderous death cult of the 21st century. They chose the caliphate. They chose to support a regime built on genocide, sexual enslavement and terror. Yet under the Albanese government, the consequences of those treasonous choices, well, they just don't seem to matter. With this latest permit, this individual joins a parade of at least 16 ISIS brides allowed back into the country since 2022, including two separate cohorts who touched down just last month. How the hell does this minister sleep at night? The reality is simple. If an individual requires 24-hour surveillance and strict telecommunication bans just to keep the public safe, in my opinion, they do not belong in the Australian community. Oh, it's just so infuriating. It really, really is. Let's get to your calls on this. I'm sure Stephanie's fired up about it. Stephanie, good morning to you.
4: Good morning, Mark. And another terrorist collaborator walking the streets amongst us. We know not where, some point, anywhere she could be, at the behest of an Australian government led by a lying Prime Minister who's really still on the campus shrieking his love for Palestine and his hatred for Israel, little commie agendas. You look at this country now, the state of this nation is absolutely rotten. Doesn't matter where you look, from the top, whether it's security or the defence, down a long road, this country is bleeding and broken and fractured, and it's rotten. So I draw a parallel between the peril this country faces now in 2026 and the peril the country faced, and of course, with that ISIS collaborator back here, it's multiculturalism at work. Good work, multiculturalism. Thanks a lot. But go back to 1942. This nation was in deepest, darkest peril then. And the difference between then and now, we had a leader. Back in 42, the Japanese Imperial Army was that close to invading us, this tiny little nation, small population, Australia. We were Australians, monocultural we were. We knew who we were. We weren't thrashing ourselves every 5 minutes saying, I'm just so ashamed of my history. Mm. May I just quote a few lines from Curtin, the wartime Prime Minister, in 1942, addressing the nation. The days could not have been darker, but we had a leader. And he said, in his austerity speech to the nation, a couple of lines, Mark. He said, only by an austere way of life can we muster our national strength to the pitch required for victory. Austerity means a new way of life, a new spirit of action to do the things the nation needs and not to do the things that weaken it. The strength of a nation is determined by the character of its people. Mm-hmm. So in this hour of peril, I call on each individual to examine themselves honestly, and having done so, go to your tasks, guided by a new conscience and a new realization of your responsibilities to your nation and to each individual member of it. And the difference then, Mark, we were bonded together. It was a monocultural society. We worked together. We loved this country. We loved our history. We worked for it and built a nation which is now being bludgeoned to death by a man who smirks as he lies to us every 5 minutes.
0: Yeah, and the arrogance yesterday, Stephanie, in the Parliament at question time was breathtaking. And, you know, I again, just reverting back to what I said off the top of the show, I don't often get a chance to sit there and watch Question Time, but I watched it yesterday and I just thought to myself, if you wanted an example of why Australians are sick of the status quo, are sick of the political games, you turn on your TV at 2 o'clock, you watch Anthony Albanese having a crack at Angus Taylor, you watch Angus Taylor trying to put up a fight. There's about as much fight in the opposition at the moment as a wet lettuce leaf, as I touched on. And all the while, Australians think to themselves, well, what are these two major parties? What are the major parties doing to improve our lives? And the answer is nothing, Stephanie. And I think those words ring true, the ones that you've just quoted, and I thank you for calling through. 131873, the number. Just on the ISIS-linked women and this woman, there's a few people here referencing an interview last night, and I didn't see this. Diana says, Mark, you need to watch Peter Credlin's interview last night with the British Police Commissioner. They've denied entry to any ISIS women, and they are not giving them passports or allowing them back into the country. It begs the question, why are we allowing it? Well, this is the thing. I mean, Tony Burke talks about the requirements and what we need to do. Well, if we need to change the laws and change the legislation, do it. That is your responsibility as the government of the day. I would have thought the Bondi Beach terrorist attack was the moment in time where we say to ourselves as a country, we cannot allow this to happen again. The same ideology that spurred on, allegedly, those gunmen down at Bondi Beach, we are virtually inviting back into the country through passports and documentation that the government says we haven't played a part in, even though their ministerial departments are the ones who rubber stamp them so these ISIS terror sympathisers can make their way back to Australia. It is so bloody wrong. 18 to 10.
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0: Someone just said on the text line, mate, you sound a bit nasally today. Geez, I hope I'm not getting crook. Because there's this bug going around and I'm just about to go on leave for a couple of weeks. Oh, don't. Why does it always happen? It always happens, doesn't it? You get to the end of a busy campaign and you start feeling under the weather. Ben always talks about, is it Armour Force? I might have to try and get some Armour Force from the chemist. Get that into me. That'll fix me. Now just this through an update on the T9 Northern and Central Coast and Newcastle lines. Buses are now replacing trains. I think it was Steve, wasn't it, who phoned through. His wife's on one of the trains. There will be some movement there in relation to trying to get her off the train and put her on a bus so she can get to her destination. And Brett's been in touch. Morning, Mark. Any chance of sending out a happy birthday to our funny big fella, Mick Lumpy Lumpton? He turns 50. He's 55. Geez, he's lived a tough life. He turns 55 today, a good mate of 30-odd years. I'd really appreciate it. Well, I'm happy to do that for you, Brett, because Lumpy's been a big supporter of mine for many, many years, and I'm very grateful for that support. So, Lumpy, I hope you have a good day, mate, and just don't drink too many of those beautiful bourbon and cokes that you like. Back to the open line we go. Peter's in the CBD. Morning to you, Pete.
6: Good morning, Mark, and it's always great to listen to you.
0: Thank you, mate.
6: I just need to talk to you about question time.
0: Yes.
6: I absolutely agree with you that it's a farce, it's an embarrassment, and as a father of two young girls, it is really difficult to try and educate them on politics in Australia when you watch these clowns carry on. But what I can't agree with you with is Milton Dick. Mm. Milton Dick is the most spineless speaker we've ever had. There, he pulls up Angus Taylor and members of the opposition if they call Albo a liar. What he doesn't do whenever Albo, Burke, Bowen or Wong get up to answer a question, they spend all their time thanking the member for the question, turn their back on the member who asked the question, carry on with some garbage to their own party, and evaporate the time before answering any part of the question.
0: It's a fair shout.
6: As a member of parliament, they should simply get up, answer the question, open, honestly, with transparency, and sit back down and allow for the debate. Hmm. Forget this. Let's thanking the member. It's an absolute joke. And my kids don't even carry on like that in a schoolyard. And these are supposed to be the leaders of our country.
0: Yeah, I tend to agree with you, Pete. The reason I said earlier that I think that Milton Dick deserves a medal is because of they just talk over the top of one another. They argue about, you know, monotonous crap. But you're right, the preamble that goes on with some of the questions, and look, on the whole using the term lie, we know that the Prime Minister has lied. He's blatantly lied to the country, he's blatantly lied to voters. But for some reason, and you go back through previous decisions that have been made by speakers in the House of Representatives, that term is apparently unparliamentary, which is why he pulls them up and refuses to allow it. But yeah, Pete, I agree with you, mate. I think you've made some valid points there, and thank you for your passion. Jocelyn is in Tamworth. Morning, Jocelyn.
20: Oh, hi, Mark. I was incensed listening to your interview with Angus Taylor yesterday morning. Mm-hmm. Absolutely incensed. I like Angus, but who is he listening to and who is advising him? Angus, please listen. Go today, knock on Pauline's door, sit down and say, what can I, Matt, and you do to get rid of this ghastly, destructive government? When you then asked him about monoculture, he immediately dismissed it. Oh, we don't want that. Hmm. And then he went on to talk about shared values. Well, isn't that exactly what Pauline is talking about? Yeah. There was a great line I heard on telly last night, one culture to bind us all. Hmm. So maybe instead of monoculture, which has got the lefties in a spin, what about an Australian culture? One culture to bind us all.
0: Well, Jocelyn, why don't we, you know, and we didn't have the National Anthem at War Memorial the other night, but why don't we listen to the words we changed in the National Anthem? We are supposed to be one and free. Now, I don't come at this from a controversial perspective. I just come at it as, if you want to come to Australia and you want to live in Australia and you want to be an Australian, there's that unwritten contract. If you refuse to accept that contract, I'm sorry, we don't want you here. It's as simple as that. Now, I was just saying to Jacob, we were having a conversation off air. I grew up at Rockdale, right? And there was a very proud Macedonian population. A lot of my neighbours were Macedonian. And I loved learning about their culture. And I got to learn some of their language. And I got to try their delicious food. But do you know what they all said to me at the end of the day? We are so grateful to be Australian. And that's what we should be, grateful to be Australian. Yes, we can have our different backgrounds and our heritages and practice our different faiths. I get all of that. But at the same time, if you do not fall into line with what we stand for as a country, well, I'm sorry, you are not Australian. Jocelyn, I thank you for your call. It's 9 to 10.
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22: There's a fair bit of water over Sid Einfeld Drive at Bondi Junction, affecting traffic both ways. A breakdown on Appin Road at St Helens Park, and traffic lights are faulty at Penrith, intersection of Belmore Street at the bus interchange entrance, and also at Five Dock, the lights are flashing. Great North Road at Lyons Road West. Rosell Interchange has been unpleasant for hours, and that continues continues with Anzac Bridge towards town, and Victoria Road southbound traffic is slowing into Drummoyne. I'm Steve Carline with live and local traffic on Teach 2GB.
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0: Coming up this morning, Neil Fergus will join us. Neil's a security expert and the CEO of Intelligent Risks, reacting to these, well, pretty harrowing comments from Mike Burgess in relation to the threat level and the threat we face here in this country. We'll check in with Senator Jacinda Nampa-Jimper-Price, the Northern Territory. That's an issue that will not go away and we will not ignore. And we'll have some fun with Sarah McDonald in the last hour of the program as well. Plus all the World Cup updates. And make sure you stay listening for that code word and the chance to win $1,000 in our end of financial year bonus. 4.5 to 10.
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0: On the way to the news, Mary says, Mark, it was very sad to hear that Tina McQueen had passed away. She'll be a huge loss to Conservative politics. I saw a lovely post from Prue McSween yesterday who described Tina as a dynamic, gutsy woman of fun and great character. She danced at Mar-a-Lago, sparred with political opponents and was a close confidant of Gina. Rest in peace.
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14: It's 10 o'clock. Good morning, I'm Madeline McNeil. The opposition claims the federal government is not interested in protecting Australians after allowing another ISIS bride back into the country. The woman has been subject to a temporary exclusion order because she potentially poses a security risk. The government claims the order is no longer legally valid and has given her a permit to return to Australia under strict conditions. Liberal Senator James Patterson says the woman should have been kept out.
15: These are not good people. They are not welcome in our country. And the Albanese government, once again, is not doing everything they can to protect our country by keeping these people out of it.
14: Police wanding powers trialled for almost 2 years could soon become permanent in New South Wales. The state government is proposing minor changes to the legislation based on Jack's Law, including an expansion of where special declarations can be made and how long they last. A bill being introduced to state parliament today could provide an alternative to burials and cremations, allowing people to turn themselves into a form of compost. The legislation would create a regulatory framework for the use of natural organic reduction, in which the body's broken down into a form of soil with other organic matter. Sydney Independent MP Alex Greenwich says the method's already used in Germany and the US.
16: This is an innovative way to ensure that we can return to Earth once we die, in a way which is going to be more affordable for people and, as I said, better for the environment.
14: Federal police will allege artificial intelligence was used to create 100 child abuse material files found at a Western Sydney home. A 29-year-old man has been charged with producing and possessing the material after detectives seized phones, a laptop and a hard drive from a home at Seven Hills. Record profits have been made from the resale of more than 100,000 properties across Australia. The number of resold properties for a median profits hit a 20